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6: News. I'm Kathleen Maloney. Iran is looking to impose tolls on ships passing through the Strait of Hormuz.
7: The Wall Street Journal is reporting the Islamic Republic estimates that charging for security, safety, and environmental services in the Strait would bring in $40 billion a year in revenue.
6: Fox's Aisha Hosni. President Trump has rejected the idea of Iran charging tolls. At least 188 are now confirmed dead after two strong earthquakes hit northern Venezuela.
8: Most people were at home during the quakes. Venezuela's acting president Delcy Rodriguez warning this death toll is expected to climb as emergency crews are racing against the clock to reach devastated areas.
6: Fox's Dana Marie McNichol. The U.S. and other countries are providing medical and humanitarian relief in Venezuela. 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
9: With Supertalk News, I'm J.T. Mitchell. An armed and dangerous suspect has turned himself in to the Gulfport Police Department after sending out a bolo for 21-year-old Richard Jermaine Smith. GPD said this afternoon Smith is now in custody. He was wanted in connection with an incident where he and 17-year-old Kenneth Ty Hopkins allegedly opened fire on two others after an altercation inside a local store. Smith has been charged with one count of armed robbery and two counts of aggravated assault. Hopkins is also facing two counts of aggravated assault. Visitation will be held Friday at West Gilmore Church in Senatobia for Cohen Wiley, the one-year-old killed in an officer-involved shooting. On June 14th, police responded to a theft call at the local Walmart. Gunfire rang out when officers said the woman driving the car with the child inside tried to hit one of them. The Mississippi Bureau of Investigation is still assessing the case.
10: I'm Chad Pergram with the Speaker's Lobby. There's worry on Capitol Hill that a Senate bill overhauling college athletics could financially wreck historically black colleges and universities and could reduce chances for college education for minority students if there's no action this year. Senate Commerce Committee Chairman Ted Cruz of Texas and Ranking Member Maria Cantwell of Washington say they reached out to members of the Congressional Black Caucus and want the group's input as they seek the necessary votes in both chambers. The CBC, however, has shown no signs of backing the bill. The caucus helped shelve a competing House measure in protest over a recent round of redistricting related to the voting power of black voters. The CBC urged Cruz and Cantwell to pause action on their college athletics bill. Cruz and Cantwell have refined an argument aimed at securing some CBC support, that their Protect College Sports Act is the lone measure on Capitol Hill capable of becoming law, and doing nothing legislatively would simply be a choice historically black colleges and universities could not literally afford. With the Speaker's Lobby, Chad Pergram, Fox News.
9: Could there be life on Mars? Scientists say maybe so. Fox's CJ Papa.
11: NASA's Perseverance rover has detected complex carbon molecules in Martian rocks that are already in the spotlight for bearing potential signatures of ancient microbial life, The form of carbon detected, known as MMC, can originate from living organisms. Geological processes can also produce the material, meaning its detection does not amount to proof of past Martian life. The mudstone rocks on the Bright Angel outcrop caused a stir in 2024 when the Perseverance rover discovered intriguing surface spots and nodules that resemble features produced by fossilized microbes on Earth.
9: Eight baseball players representing Mississippi are working to get spots on the USA collegiate team. Those in the American training camp are Mississippi State's Jack Bauer, Ryan McPherson, and Jacob Parker, Southern Miss's Camden Clark, Graydon Harris, and Camden Sundstrom, and Ole Miss's Walker Hooks. I'm JT Mitchell.
12: I am an athlete.
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34: Welcome back to the Lars Larson Show. It's a pleasure to be with you. I'm glad to be with you on a Thursday. We always call them Conspiracy Theory Thursdays. And, of course, your phone calls and your emails are welcome. And we've got a lot to talk about. Well, number one. Should President Trump be holding a housing bill hostage to get voter ID passed? My answer to that was absolutely yes. You might remember earlier this week, the president was scheduled to sign a brand new housing bill. And this one really stood out. And why? Because most of the bills that pass in Washington, D.C. are passed with the great support of one side and either zero or very small support from the other side. In this case, you had a truly bipartisan housing bill. It was supported by both Democrats and Republicans in both the House and the Senate. And what happened? The president was scheduled to sign it, and at the last minute, he canceled. And he said, I'm not going to sign it until you pass the SAVE Act. That is the Safeguard American Voter Eligibility, the SAVE Act. The thing that would do three very basic things. Number one, you can't vote unless you're a citizen and you prove it. Number two, you can't vote unless you present picture ID. And number three, your ballot has to arrive at the elections headquarters by the close of business on election day. Those three things are the essence of the SAVE Act. Now, what happened with the SAVE Act? Well, the House of Representatives passed it, and then the House of Representatives passed it again. And then it went to the Senate, and nothing much happened. And why? Because a bunch of gutless, spineless Republicans who don't have the good sense to sit down and say, we're going to pass this thing. We're going to make sure we get it done. And it also includes, I'll indict the Democrats as well, because if you think about it for a moment, how does any Democrat identify with the idea, I don't care if people are citizens or not, if they vote? I know there are Democrats in favor of non-citizens voting, but then they should be made to say that out loud so the voters can look at them and say, I don't care if you're a Democrat or not. If you're in favor of non-citizens voting, I'm not voting for you. Republicans could put them in that spot. They have decided not to do that. So what did President Trump do? He wants the SAVE Act passed. It's passed the House. It should pass the Senate. And he said, I'm not gonna sign this housing bill. Now, what could happen if the House were to adjourn and the president has not signed it? That would end up being a pocket veto. But if the House does not adjourn, then simply not signing it, the bill will become law without the president's signature. And of course, they have the ballot, or they have the votes to actually override any kind of veto. So Trump is not going to veto the housing bill. That's not a good idea. But what is a good idea is to put pressure on the Senate to pass the SAVE Act. And when it comes to whether or not this is popular with the voters, it is an 80-20 issue. I mean, a lot of people refer generically to 80-20 issues, meaning it's very, very popular. This one is literally an 80-20 issue. That is, 80% of the people polled say they're in favor of voter ID, they're in favor of citizenship voting, they're in favor of counting only the ballots that arrive by close of business on Election Day. So you've got an issue that's popular with 80% of all Americans, not 80% of Republicans or 80% of conservatives, 80% of all Americans, and yet the Senate can't get it done. You know, the Republicans are going to really have their work cut out for them, because they have been telling many of us for decades, if only we could get a majority in the House, you've got it. If only we could get a majority in the Senate, you've got it. If only we could have a Republican in the Oval Office who's willing to sign these bills, you've got all three of those, and you still can't get it done. What is wrong with you, Republican Party? So the poll on X today, should President Trump hold a housing bill hostage in order to get voter ID passed? My answer to that is yes. You can answer it any way you like. And if you want to dial into the best conversation and talk journalism, it's here every day at 866-HEY-LARS. That's 866-439-5277. Send your emails to talk@LarsLarson.com. And our poll on X today is brought to you by AMAC, the Association of Mature American Citizens. AMAC has the conservative values I believe in. I joined the group more than a decade ago. You can join too. Just go to 888-262-2006. AMAC is better. Better for you and better for America. Coming up this hour, here's what we've got. California wants Disneyland to take its oldest ride and send it to the junkyard or go electric. Is there anything the Golden State will not try to regulate? A Democrat socialist just helped three more far-left candidates get elected to Congress. Is the Democrat Party moving further left, or is it just a vocal minority that appears to be taking over? The U.S. Supreme Court has now cleared the way for the Trump administration to end deportation protections for thousands of Haitians and Syrians. Did activist judges overstep by blocking it in the first place? And take just a moment to cast a vote in that X poll. You'll find the question at Lars Larson Show and at LarsLarson.com. And I want to point something out to you. For those who are keeping track, gasoline prices are now down 60 cents per gallon in the last 30 days. Yeah, AAA says it is now down to a nationwide average of $3.93 a gallon. In June of 2022, about this same time, 4 years ago, Joe Biden's gas prices were $4.94 per gallon, $1.01 more than they are today. Now, tell me again how Donald Trump's high gasoline prices are ruining everything. A shout out to our friends in Jackson, Mississippi. They have great talk radio all day on WFMN. That's FM 97.3, and you can hear my show there Monday through Friday. Now, about voter ID, there is something seriously wrong with Republicans in this country. Consider that out of the great state of Ohio, Governor Mike DeWine has vetoed a bill that would have required Ohioans to show a photo ID to vote by mail. He vetoed the bill. It was passed by Republicans in Ohio. He announced late yesterday that he had vetoed House Bill 472, which expanded the photo ID requirement that Ohio has had for voting since 2023. He says the bill isn't needed because he says Ohio does an excellent job of running elections. We know who wins on election night and not weeks later. When he vetoed the bill, Mike DeWine, the governor of Ohio, said that complaints from bipartisan election officials who said that lawmakers had passed the bill too quickly during a legislative session earlier this month. Republican Senate leader Rob McCauley, according to the Associated Press, fired back, saying photo ID laws are supported by the vast majority of voters. Mike DeWine should know better. And the state treasurer, Robert Sprague, he called the veto disappointing. He says photo ID is common sense. Commonplace. It's a requirement in everyday life, and I think he's absolutely right. By the way, I want to warn you about all those data brokers out there. This phenomena where you get spam text messages and deceptive emails, that's not good for your privacy. And I have a way to fight it. 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
14: Hey, welcome back to the Lars Larson Show. It's a pleasure to be with you, and always glad to welcome back to the program Miss Carrie Severino, the president of the Judicial Crisis Network, JCN. Hey, Carrie, how are you?
15: Great. Lars, it's always a good day when Justice Alito has three opinions come out, right?
14: It is, and that guy is, he's on fire right now, but I'm going to divert from what we had planned to talk about just a tiny, tiny bit, because I do want to talk about, you know, stripping the protection from these, this TPS, temporary protected status, that's been in place on some Haitians and Syrians for a long, long time. But does this presage any kind of expectation about what we're going to get from the Supreme Court before the end of their term, which isn't necessarily tomorrow? It could go into next week. But they've got to come down on birthright citizenship at some point. Are they waiting until the last minute to drop that one out? And are we going to get hit with it on a Friday?
15: Well, I think the next day they're going to do opinions is going to be Monday at this point.
14: Okay.
15: But and there's 8 left. So my prediction is it's going to take them a little time to get all of those out. I think we probably don't get the last day until maybe Tuesday. They could do 8 in a day, but it would be normally, you know, you wouldn't get more than 5. But in the biggest cases, it seems like you're always waiting till the very last minute. So I kind of expect it'll be probably Tuesday or Monday at the earliest.
14: I always imagine all these Supreme Court justices with their cars already packed, the suitcases on the roof, and they're ready to jump in and hit the gas before their rulings actually hit, because it's as though they don't want to be around. I would think if you're proud of the rulings, then why not stick around? But tell me what the Supreme Court just did, because it's being characterized as giving Trump the green light to strip deportation protection off thousands of Haitians and Syrians. Should they have ever had this kind of extended protection to begin with?
15: Yeah, this is a set of cases. They were dealing with Haitians and Syrians, but there's over a dozen countries that have what's called temporary protected status. Congress created this so that people who were otherwise deportable, so this is not people who have a right to stay here, maybe they were here on another visa that expired, whatever, they could be sent back to their country. But if there is a true emergency, then they could, you could be, it could be held temporarily. So you can stay here, you have a right.

0: to work here temporarily, again, for what they label as extraordinary and temporary conditions. So there's an active war that just broke out, or there's just an earthquake in the case of Haiti. So it was one thing when they first announced those. But here's the problem. It was temporary about this. And every 18 months, the government's supposed to review it and make sure this isn't just a default situation. But it has become that. And so for Haiti and for Syria, it's been over a decade for each of those that it's been in the temporary protected status. Somalia, since the 1990s, 35 years,
1: wow.
0: They have been under temporary protected status. But Trump came in and said, guys, no, we're not doing this. And so he has gone through, and each time one of these, any country has come up, he's just said, nope, sorry, temporary, we're done with this.
1: Well, I mean, from a practical standpoint, Haiti may still be a lousy place for most people to live, but there is no emergency per se, is there? So is there any reason not to strip the protection and send these people home?
0: I mean, you got to feel for it. I am so grateful that I have an American citizenship. And a lot of these countries, they would be a tough place to be. I'm not saying life is easy. And even now that, you know, the Assad regime is out in Syria, it's still not an easy place to live. Haiti still, you know, even years after that earthquake, it's not a super stable place. That said, we have to decide, are we going to just, you know, erase all of the other standards and you know, the other people who are waiting in line, are filling out all this paperwork, are doing it the proper way. And it's not that these people didn't go through the proper channels to get temporary protected status, but if that's what Congress wants to do and just say, hey, we're going to throw open the doors permanently, okay, let Congress pass that. But that's not what Congress wrote about. They said this is supposed to be a temporary situation. And was even more importantly, what they said, and this is why the Supreme Court was so clear in its decision, they said there's no judicial review of the president's determination. So they put this squarely in the executive branch. The president gets to decide this, really through the Department of Homeland Security. That secretary gets to decide what they're doing, and the courts can't review it. And it's kind of one of those, what part of no don't you understand? It explicitly says no judicial review, and you've got these courts purporting to review what the president did. So you got to scratch your head. But I'm very grateful that we had six justices, at least, that could see the clarity of that language.
1: Okay, so Carrie Severino is with me, president of the Judicial Crisis Network. So when they do that, is the Supreme Court throwing out a warning to all these, you know, hundreds and hundreds of judges out there, the federal judges, saying, you're not allowed to rule on this thing. This is the deal. It's up to Donald Trump, and keep your hands off it. And will they actually listen?
0: I think it would be extreme judicial misconduct to, in the face of a very clear decision, no judicial review, if a court was going to continue and go back and say, actually, though, but maybe there's a loophole. I think they did a good job in the decision. They did not leave loopholes that they could push this through. They did say, the majority said, if there's a constitutional claim, the court can consider that. There was, in this case, a claim, an Equal Protection Clause claim that said that the Haitian TPS was being rejected for racial animus. And look, Trump has said some things that I would not have said. the opinion was much more kind and understanding to the plight of the Haitian people than some of the rhetoric that has come out of the administration. That said, it still doesn't rise. The fundamental reason he's doing this is not something that is racist, that where he is trying to block certain colors of immigrants. This is a matter of saying, this whole type of system has to stop. All of the sides agreed across the board. He has just refused to renew any country's TPS, temporary protected status. And so, you know, it's hard to argue that this is somehow just racially directed at Haiti.
1: You know, because, Carrie, there was just a massive earthquake down in Venezuela. Are we expecting a flood of Venezuelans who will come in?
0: Venezuela's already on the list. This is the thing. Venezuelans have been here for a long time. Afghanistan. I mean, it's a huge list. And again, none of these is a country that's like, oh, great, I would love to move there tomorrow. That's the challenge. You feel for them, but it's also, if we're going to have an immigration system and a rule of law, we have to be able to follow that. And it should be Congress deciding to make these sweeping changes and not someone just kind of backdooring it through something that's supposed to be a temporary program.
1: Couldn't agree with you more. That's Kerry Severino. Kerry is the president of the Judicial Crisis Network. Kerry, it's a pleasure to have you on the program. By the way, here's a question that's not all that rhetorical. What would happen if you got sick while you're traveling this summer? Whether you're flying across America or taking a road trip or heading out with the family, the last thing you want is to be away from home without the medications you rely on. And that's why it makes sense to prepare before you travel. That's what I always try to do for my family. It's one of the reasons I use All Family Pharmacy. And I recommend that

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2: This is House Call for Health. You say potato, I say potato. The debate over whether potatoes should count as vegetables is about to become even more heated this year as a federal committee debates updates to national dietary guidelines, including potentially yanking the potato's current status. While potatoes are, in fact, botanically a starchy vegetable, the debate over whether they're more similar to grains has recently been reignited. In the U.S., nearly half of all potatoes eaten go into frozen products, mostly fries. In the U.K., spuds don't count toward the recommended 5 portions of fruits and vegetables per day. Still, the potato industry argues the idea of relabeling the potato is half-baked and that spuds should be considered a gateway vegetable, meaning kids are more likely to eat dishes with vegetables in them when potatoes are involved. Ultimately, they say the debate boils down to educating Americans on balanced nutrition, not changing how potatoes are labeled. For more health news, go to foxnewshealth.com. House Call for Health, I'm Lisa Brady, Fox News.
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3: 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United States Deputy Sheriff's Association, taking training to the next level because lives are on the line.
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5: Hey, welcome back to the program. It's a pleasure to be with you, and I'm glad to get to your phone calls and emails. Should a single Obama-appointed judge be able to block election integrity rules nationwide? An Obama-appointed judge has now blocked President Trump's effort to curb non-citizens from registering to vote or voting in federal elections. The lawsuit centered on President Trump's March executive order. This is the one that created a federal voter registration list and then imposed new restrictions on eligibility for voting by mail. And what he said was he told the U.S. Postal Service, you're not going to deliver ballots unless it is based on a list of approved voters who are actually able to cast those ballots. Well, U.S. District Judge Indira Talwani ruled that the president does not have the power to set election rules because only Congress and the states have that authority. The decision found that Trump had exceeded his authority by trying to change election rules through executive action. So a single judge has now vetoed what the president has to do. And the question that we've asked over and over again, every time this kind of thing happens, whether it deals with elections or not, does a single judge, when we have 600 plus of these federal judges, do all these judges have veto power over everything the president of the United States does? And I think a lot of us who are citizens and care about our rights say no. Individual federal judges do not have the power to veto everything a president does. And our poll on X today on the same kind of subject, should President Trump be holding a housing bill hostage to get voter ID passed? My answer to that is yes, he should be doing that. And in fact, I just saw some comments from Mike Johnson, the House Speaker. He said, look, we've already passed the SAVE Act twice. We will pass it a third time if necessary. It's the Senate that's the problem. And the Senate needs to act on the SAVE Act. So what Donald Trump did was earlier this week, they had fully expected that he was going to show up at a signing ceremony and sign a brand new housing bill, which is a good idea and which I think will become law anyway. But what that housing bill does is it makes it easier and less expensive to build housing in America and for people to be able to borrow the money to buy housing in America. As I said, it's a good idea. But it's also a leverage point for Donald Trump to be able to say to the U.S. Senate, until you pass the SAVE Act, the Safeguard American Voter Eligibility Act, I'm not going to sign your housing bill. Now, will the bill still become law? Of course it will. I mean, the only way that it goes out of existence is if the president doesn't sign it and then the Congress adjourns, then the bill could be the subject of a pocket veto. But if that doesn't happen, then it's going to become law. But what we need to see is an issue in which 80% of Americans agree. There should be picture ID for elections. You should have to prove that you're an American citizen to be able to vote in an election. And your ballot ought to arrive and can only be counted if it arrives by close of business on election day. Those are the three essentials of the SAVE Act. And for whatever reason, the Republicans, have lost their guts to actually pass the bill. And the Democrats need to be asked questions by both voters and by reporters. They need to be asking them, why are you unwilling to vote through a law that just mandates picture ID, proof of citizenship, ballot in by election day? Can you explain why you would be away or why you would be against that kind of idea? I don't think the Democrats have any idea. They're constantly talking about disenfranchising people in elections. Well, how are you disenfranchising people if you say to somebody, you can vote, but so can that illegal alien, so can that foreign national, so can that person who has not presented picture ID, has not proved they're a citizen. Oh, and by the way, their ballot came in 3 days after the election, but we're still going to count it. Every time they do something like that, they are stealing the vote of somebody else's legitimate vote in an election. So I'm sick to death of listening to the Democrats talk about how people are going to be disenfranchised. Why? Because you have to prove that you're an American. You have to prove that you're a citizen. You have to prove who you are, and your ballot has to be in on time. Somebody tell me how that's unreasonable. Anyway, glad to get your calls at 866-HEY-LARS. That's 866-439-5277. Send your emails to talk@LarsLarson.com. Well, California regulators are now threatening to shut down Disneyland's oldest ride. And unless it goes electric, and they have to do it by February, is there anything that California won't try to ban? I got to tell you something. When I was a kid, I used to deliver the newspaper. I know it's going to sound like ancient history to people, but I used to deliver newspapers. And I had a couple of different routes. I had one when we lived in Northern California. I had one when we lived in the state of Oregon. And I would deliver newspapers. I would also go out and sign people up and convince people to buy a newspaper subscription. And if I sold enough of those, then I got to take a trip with other newspaper boys down to Disneyland. And one of the rides we enjoyed the most was Autopia. Autopia was basically these little cars, like golf carts, not golf carts, like more like a go-kart. And a go-kart, they have gasoline-powered engines. And get this, CARB, this outrageous, ridiculous piece of bureaucratic garbage that is in California, the California Air Resources Board, has ordered Disneyland to either retire the current gas engine Autopia ride, which has been in the park for 70 years. They want it shut down. And they say, if you don't want to shut it down, you're going to have to modify it. You're going to have to put in electric motors and batteries in Autopia. Otherwise, the whole thing has to be shut down. Disneyland agreed to a settlement. They had to pay $56,000 to kowtow to the folks at the California Air Resources Board. They say, as the industry moves toward alternative fuel sources, we have developed a roadmap to electrify this attraction, and we're evaluating technology that will enable us to convert gas engines in the next few years. In other words, they want to indoctrinate the kids. They want the kids to show up there, and they don't want them to hear that roar of a gasoline engine behind them as they drive around Autopia. Something I did when I was about 11 years old, maybe even 10, might have been 10. But it was a lot of fun, and I wish that Disneyland was not having this done to them by the jokers at the California Air Resources Board. By the way, everybody talks about those weight loss injections, you know, the GLP-1s you hear about, because the results, they are dramatic. They work by lowering your blood sugar and reducing your appetite. In fact, I'm getting emails from people who are trying out Lean the same way I did. 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And as I said, I've used it myself. It works very, very well, and I'm glad to have you try it out as well. Glad to be with you on a Thursday. Always glad to take your calls. Coming up, a socialist mayor just swept three far-left candidates into Congress. Is that really what the Democrats want, or is this just a tiny fringe attacking and hijacking the Democrat Party? We'll talk about it next.

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1: Hi, welcome back to the Lars Larsen Show. So, a socialist, or I might say communist mayor, just swept three far-left candidates into the U.S. Congress. Is that what the Democrats actually want, or is it just a tiny fringe that's trying to hijack the Democrat Party? I thought we'd talk about it with Natalia Machver, who is producer and director of Uncancelable and a filmmaker and co-founder of Restore Childhood. Welcome to the program, Natalia.
2: Thanks so much. It's great to be here.
1: So if I didn't murder your last name too badly, and if so, I apologize. Tell me what's going on in New York City. I mean, I was predicting that when Zohran Mamdani came in, he would very quickly run out of money, which he did, and then people would realize the mistake they had made, but it seems the voters didn't get the memo.
2: Well, I don't really know who the voters are. You know, I mean, yes, he did sweep the DSA communist candidates into office. Well, rather, through the primaries, right?
1: Well, we still don't know. But in New York, is there anything more that you need than the primaries to actually decide who won?
2: I know, but, you know, I'm still, you know, I'm 54 years old. I'm living in, like, the glory days of Michael Bloomberg and Giuliani. So we did have conservative or centrist common sense mayors before. So I have hope that one day we can go there again.
1: Yep.
2: You know, in my district on the Upper West Side in Manhattan, the non-DSA person won, actually. And I think our controller, Tom DiNapoli, won as well. I think his controller, I don't know. I voted for him because I knew he was not one of them. So I think this is like where we're at this point, right? We're like voting for the least bad Democrat. The choices are terrible, even in the Democratic, in the mayoral election a few months ago, I had to hold my nose and vote for Cuomo. Gross. I mean, this guy is disgusting. Like, he was horrible during COVID. He killed all these grandparents in nursing homes, and I had to vote for him to get, you know, to get Mom Donnie out. And I mean, unfortunately, I did not win. So,
1: well,
2: you know,
1: I mean, Natalia, I'm glad to hear that I'm not the only guy, or I'm not the only person in America who, I don't live in New York City, but I've been complaining about Cuomo, and my complaint about Cuomo is killing the people by sending back to the nursing home instead of sending them to the abundant medical resources they had. And I'm convinced that everybody else seemed to care more about, you know, sexual harassment of staff members and things like that. I thought, no, I think killing 5,000 or 6,000 people probably outranks any sexual harassment that Cuomo may have been involved in.
2: Oh, yeah, terrible. I mean, look, it works really well to stoke fear and to divide generations, right? So, like, where did COVID really kind of take off? Well, in northern Italy, where the median age is, what, in the 80s? They had all these nonagenarians. You see them dying. They're your grandparents. They were pretty healthy before that. You get more and more fearful. You get great porn to show on the news. And then you kind of roll it out to the rest of the world. I mean, isn't that what they did? And here in New York, we had the same thing. Like, the more dead grandparents, the better, because then you could tell, you know, the kids not to go anywhere near the grandparents and continue to stoke fear to the tune of, you know, billions of dollars being given out to these special interests to pretty much wreck society.
1: I guess what I wonder, Natalia, is this. And by the way, her Uncounselable is the show that you do, and you're both a filmmaker and a co-founder of Restore Childhood. I'm glad to credit you for that. But I guess what I wonder about is, there's a sense that people identify with the party they identify with, and you want your side to win. I get that. But there's a practical side of life when you say, but if my side, if the candidate representing my side wins, is that going to be good for me in my day-to-day life? It's hard for me to believe that the people in New York City are saying, oh, yeah, these folks are going to make great decisions for us. Are they really making that kind of practical decision, or is this all just about party politics?
2: Well, first of all, I think we're really living in a post-partisan world at this point. Like, I don't think Democrat or Republican means what it did, you know, when I was growing up, where you really had, like, true blue, true red candidates. I think it's super confusing between the rhinos and these Democratic socialists. They're really destroying the parties. I think the voters aren't the voters who are like me. I'm one of the few people who's remained in New York and spite of all the tyranny, because I refused to relent. Like, I was an immigrant when I was six. I wasn't leaving again. This is home. I've been here for almost 50 years. But can I tell you how many people who would have voted against Mom Donnie's people have left? I mean, I actually just went to get my hair done yesterday in Brooklyn at a hairdresser that I've been going to for 29 years, Italian,
1: wow,
2: from Sicily. 29 years, yes, since I was like 26. Yes, I've known her longer than my closest friend. And so I went to see her, and you know, she's been in Brooklyn, you know, her entire life. She came here as an immigrant at 18. And, she, you know, we started talking about the election, because everybody does. And she said, you know, I have to tell you, so many of my clients are gone. She's like, some days it, like, nobody shows up, and I'm like, wait, where's this one? Where's that one? And she realizes they've moved to Florida. Now, I have to tell you, that is the most haunting thing I've ever heard, because for every year up until like this year, it's taken me months to get an appointment, and now it's like, oh, do you want to come on Wednesday? So who are these voters, right? Who are these voters? I don't know who these voters are, because my friends, the people who would have voted against him, are not here. The people who had skin in the game, who had set down roots here, these are carpetbaggers who've shown up. They're young people without roots, without, you know, source of, you know, roots in New York City, and they're voting for these terrible, terrible candidates because they're probably not going to have to pay the bills. We will.
1: Yeah, but who is going to be left to pay the bills when you make New York City unattractive enough to business, when the businesses leave? And I don't mean just the rich people, but the businesses themselves, when they start to say, we're out of here, we're moving somewhere else, then who is going to pay those bills?
2: I don't know, but I mean, you could probably get a lot of cheap real estate and lots of opportunities for countries from the axis of evil. I'm sorry to use George W. Bush's, you know, cliche term, but I think he was onto something. I mean, we have China, Iran, Qatar, you know, I don't know who, North Korea. You know, you get cheap real estate in New York City and you get an opportunity to transform it. I think, you know, you just have to look at who wins.
1: You know what I'd like to see? I mean, I know somebody is going to call this jingoistic, but as far as I'm concerned, if China will not allow American citizens to own property in China, then Chinese nationals should not be able to own property in the United States of America. Fair is fair. You know, if our people can't buy land in your country, then your people can't buy land in our country. And I've never understood why America was willing to tolerate that.
2: Yeah, unfortunately, you know, I think President Trump has done a great job on most things, but this is one area where I think he is misunderstanding the situation. But I mean, it predates him, right? Look, I was in Italy last year and we went to a sushi restaurant. We had a Bangladeshi server and we were asking him who I know, right? Everything is so multinational. There's nothing that's just what it is, right? It's like, you know, it's a great melting pot. Some of it is great. You know, I like that. I like pluralistic societies. I'm here in New York City. So we asked him, you know, who owns this restaurant? It was this big, beautiful, you know, Japanese restaurant. And he said, oh, the Italians don't own any of these restaurants on the strip. It's all the Chinese. We were shocked. It was Milan. You know, it's like, what? China owns like huge swaths of Milan. So yeah, I think China, you know, owns a lot of places. And I think you're 100% right. We need to pull back and put down some sort of, you know, restrictions that are reciprocal.
1: I think that would be easily, I would easily go for that kind of limitation. That is Natalia McCaver, who is producer and director of Uncancelable, filmmaker and co-founder of Restore Childhood. Natalia, thank you very much.
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13: Fox News, I'm Deborah Valentine. There's a pause on ships traveling through the Strait of Hormuz. The International Maritime Organization, a UN agency, said it halted the evacuation of ships after a drone attack on a Singapore vessel. U.S. officials claim it was an IRGC drone.
14: Iran has warned ships out there that transiting the strait without their authorization will be dealt with.
13: Fox's Aisha Hosni reporting. Vice President J.D. Vance defending President Trump's long-term objective in Iran.
15: He says, we came what we set out to do. We created incredible diplomatic, economic, and military leverage. Let's use that leverage to go and accomplish an even bigger win for the American people.
13: The vice president made the comment during a conversation at the Richard Nixon Presidential Library in Yorba Linda, California, while promoting his new book. 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
16: I'm JT Mitchell with Super Talk News, brought to you by Mama Justice. If you get injured in an accident, call Mama Justice for a free consultation at 662-883-6262. Several people were injured in a crash on Interstate 20 in Hinds County Thursday afternoon. According to the Mississippi Highway Patrol, the crash happened near mile marker 19 and involved two 18-wheelers, three pickup trucks, and three passenger vehicles. The scene was cleared, but we don't know how bad the injuries are. Two lucky lottery players are now $100,000 richer. The Mississippi Lottery Corporation announced that a player in Laurel reeled in a triple-digit win during Saturday's Powerball drawing. Then on Wednesday, another player claimed $100,000 on a $5 scratch-off ticket. That ticket was purchased at Keith's Superstore in Poplarville.
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16: The second and final day of political speeches at the Neshoba County Fair is in the books, with Governor Tate Reeves being today's final speaker. The Republican brought up a record $85 billion in economic development since he took office, but also contended that Mississippi is one of the best places in America to get a paycheck.
19: It's great to talk about the good things happening in Mississippi, but you also have to make that connection as to how does it matter to every working person across the state. We had the second fastest growing economy in the entire country last year. We had the fourth fastest growing per capita income. We had the second fastest growing family income. So on average, people in Mississippi are putting more money in their pocket, which they can then spend on themselves and their families than anywhere else in the country.
16: You can catch up with all the Neshoba County Fair speeches at supertalk.fm. I'm JT Mitchell.
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Conversationalists, it is Eric Erickson here across the United States of America. I am delighted to have you with me. The phone number is 877-973-7425. Should you wish to be on the program, we've got a lot that we need to cover today. We've got major Supreme Court hearings that have, or decisions that have come out. Hang on a second. Sorry there, I had to reduce the, I could feel my eardrum blowing up with my microphone. I did an hour TV show this morning, YouTube show with Mark Halpern, and had to raise the microphone volume, and now I can hear it crackling in my ears. Like, I gotta bring this level back down to what I normally put it at. Sorry. Okay, as I was saying, big day in the United States Supreme Court and big decisions, 6-3 decisions from the conservatives, mostly in Donald Trump's favor. Pretty significant decisions. I want to walk through them with you. One of the biggest cases is one we've been waiting for a while. And again, it was a 6-3 decision. It was the conservatives against the liberals. And what's so interesting is that, Ketanji Brown Jackson felt the need for her own dissent. Let me explain this one to you, and let me just ask you a question. When do you arrive in the United States of America? When do you arrive in the United States of America? Let me ask it to you this way. If a football player, and I mean real football, not this

0: World Cup Pride Month stuff we got going on right now. Real American football. You've got the football. The quarterback has thrown it to you. And you run down the field. And you get tackled on the 1 yard line. Have you made it into the end zone? Have you scored a touchdown? You get tackled on the 1 yard line. Do you get a touchdown? That is the question before the Supreme Court on asylum. It depends on what the meaning of arrive is. Let me read you. This is from the writings of Justice Alito. We begin by considering what the phrase arrives in the United States means when used in everyday speech. That meaning is clear. A person arrives in a geographic location only when he enters it. To arrive is to reach a destination, according to the American Heritage Dictionary and the Webster's Third New International Dictionary and the Oxford English Dictionary, to come to the end of a journey or to a destination. The preposition in means within the limits, bounds, or areas of, according to the American Heritage Dictionary, the Oxford English Dictionary. On these definitions, a person arrives in a destination when he enters within its area, not before. Everyday examples confirm that understanding. A running back does not arrive in the end zone when he reaches the 1 yard line. A guest does not arrive in a house when he knocks on the front door. An army does not arrive in a city by encamping outside its walls. And a letter does not arrive in a mailbox when it remains in the mail carrier's hand just inches away. You see, this case involves asylum in the United States. And when do you get to seek asylum? According to federal law, you get to seek asylum when you arrive in the United States. The Obama administration started a program that the Trump administration expanded that paused people in Mexico and said you can't enter the United States to seek asylum. Your claims can be processed in Mexico. And the lawsuit claimed by the illegal immigrants trying to cross into the country that by arriving in Mexico, they had arrived in the United States. They suggest that the meaning of the phrase arrives in shifts when someone blocks the way of the person seeking to arrive. In that circumstance, they say, to arrive in a place is merely to be at its threshold. So on their view, a person does arrive in a house when, although he is not in the house and is merely ready to step over the threshold of the house, the homeowner stands on the other side and prevents entry. Put simply, an alien arrives in the United States by attempting to come into the United States. We disagree and return to our earlier examples. The running back does not arrive into the end zone, and 6 points do not go up on the scoreboard when he is tackled at the 1 yard line by the defense. The guest does not arrive in the house when the homeowner locks the door right before the guest tries to open it. The army does not arrive in the city when the city's defenders repel the attack outside city limits. And the letter does not arrive in the mailbox when a dog assaults the carrier a step away from the mailbox. A person arrives in a destination only when he enters into that destination, and that conclusion does not change because someone or something blocks entry. A person arrives in the United States then only when he enters it. Several features of statutory context suggest that the meaning of the phrase arrives in the United States conforms to ordinary usage. The first is the absence from those provisions of references to attempted entry. Another provision of the law refers to both actual entrance into the United States and attempted entrance. For an example, an alien who enters or attempts to enter the country at an improper time or place commits a misdemeanor. An alien who enters or attempts to enter the country after being removed commits a felony. Immigration officers may arrest aliens entering or attempting to enter the United States unlawfully. We are required to give effect to Congress's express inclusions and exclusions according to our precedent. So the use of attempt language elsewhere in the law and the absence of that language in this section of the law signal Congress enacted the desperate language intentionally and purposely. An alien who unsuccessfully attempts to arrive in the United States does not actually arrive in the United States. Now, a third grader understands this. A third grader understands this. I started taking French when I was in sixth grade. To this day, I can remember the preposition song. Sur, sous, dans, devant, derrière, devant, derrière, devant, derrière. Sur, sous, dans, devant, derrière, à côté de. That is, on top, on bottom, inside, in front of, behind, and next to. On top, on bottom, in, dans, devant, in front of, devant, derrière, behind, à côté de, next to. I had to memorize that song in sixth grade, and I can remember my phone number from when I was in kindergarten, but the things I can't remember on a daily basis, like picking up my dry cleaning. I even have a sticky note in my car to remind me to pick up my dry cleaning, and I've forgotten 3 days in a row. But I can remember sur, sous, dans, devant, derrière, à côté de. I can remember it. Those are the prepositions. And the phrase in this law says in the United States, arrives in the United States, not next to the United States, not à côté de, but dans, arrives in the United States, not next to the United States, not near the United States. A third grader can understand this concept, and yet the minority position, the three progressive justices of the Supreme Court, really believe that when the law says arrives in the United States, the law actually means kind of close to the United States. Any American can see this. And this is the problem with progressivism on the United States Supreme Court, by the way. It makes you beholden to our black-robed, life-tenured masters. The presuppositional foundation of the United States of America is that you and I should be able to read our Constitution and understand it. We should be able to read our law and understand it. Sometimes it's complex, but generally our founders believe they should put our Constitution in writing. Remember, they came from a system that had an unwritten Constitution. Great Britain to this day has an unwritten Constitution. Its procedures and patterns and practices and traditions over time are its Constitution. Here we put it in writing and said, here are the limited powers of Washington. Here's who gets to do what. And everyone should be able to understand it. It's why the Roe v. Wade case, gone, the anniversary was last year of the end of the Roe v. Wade case. It's why Roe v. Wade was such a bad case, because you cannot read the Constitution and find a right to an abortion. It is not there. It is conjured up. It is divined by our black-robed masters who we're supposed to bend over backwards and adhere to. The right to keep and bear arms, explicitly in the text of the United States Constitution. The right to kill your kid, not in there. It had to be dragged out. In this case, it's a statute. It's an immigration statute. And the statute says a person gets to file an asylum claim when they enter into the United States. Into the United States. That doesn't mean off the coast of the United States. It does not mean near the United States. It does not mean on the other side of the border. It means arrives in the United States. And the Supreme Court today, 6-3 decision, and it's remarkable it's 6-3 and not unanimous when the statute is clear. Donald Trump got a big win on this case. The case name, if you're interested, is, and they've revised it now since Mark Wayne Mullen is now the Secretary of Homeland Security, Mullen, Secretary of Homeland Security, versus Al Otro Lado. That was the one big immigration win for the government today. The other big win is Mullins versus Doe. The question presented is whether the respondents who challenged the termination of temporary protected status for aliens from Syria and Haiti are entitled to orders postponing the termination during litigation. Congress created the TIPS program in 1990 to provide short-term humanitarian relief for aliens who cannot safely return to their home countries. Although designated to afford temporary relief, TIPS designations in practice have often lasted for decades. Syria received a TIPS designation in 2012 because of extraordinary and temporary conditions related to the repressive regime of Bashar al-Assad. In September 2025, the Secretary of Homeland Security provided public notice that Syria's TIPS designation would terminate. Seven Syrian nationals sued, asserting claims under the Administrative Procedures Act to stop the termination. The district court concluded the plaintiffs were entitled to interim relief. The Second Circuit denied the government's request for a stay. Haiti received a TIPS designation in 2010. In November 2025, the Secretary provided notice that that TIPS designation would terminate. Five Haitians sued. Well, according to the Supreme Court, Sam Alito again writing the decision for the court, it's time for them to go home. He writes, the TIP statute plainly bars consideration of non-constitutional claims. It allows no judicial review of any determination with respect to the termination of TIP's designation. The term determination can be used to describe either an individual decision or the whole process leading to a final decision. The sole constitutional claim before us will likely fail. Citing statements made by President Trump and former Secretary of Homeland Security Kristi Noem, one set of respondents advances an equal protection claim that Hawaii's TIPS designation was terminated because of the racial makeup of that country's population. But, ironically, one of the respondents' other arguments undermines the equal protection claim by offering a strong race-neutral explanation for Hawaii's termination, namely that the current administration, which has terminated every TIPS designation that has come up for renewal, simply opposes the TIPS program. For this reason, the district court erred in granting the program. And by the way, you should note that Alito calls out the district court judges for clear judicial activism and says that essentially they're undermining their own credibility by continuously rejecting the president's immigration arguments, clearly out of political spite. And the Supreme Court today rules that the President of the United States can end the TIPS program. And that was the beginning, not the end, of a big day in the Supreme Court.
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1: Hello, welcome. It is Eric Erickson here across the United States. Environmentalists are outraged in the Supreme Court over one big decision today, and that was Monsanto versus Durnell. So here's the case. Monsanto manufactures Roundup. It is obviously designed to control weeds. It kills vegetation. The EPA has repeatedly evaluated its key chemical, glyphosate, and repeatedly concluded it is not likely to cause cancer. And the EPA's assessment is shared by many other regulatory bodies around the world. And this assessment has held up through Democratic administrations and Republican administrations. In accordance with the view that glyphosate is not likely to cause cancer in humans, the EPA does not require labels on Roundup to include a cancer warning. So in 2019, a man named John Durnell sued Monsanto in Missouri State Court and alleged he had used Monsanto's Roundup products for over 20 years, and they're to blame for his non-Hodgkin's lymphoma. Durnell brought a failure to warn tort claim, asserting Monsanto should have included a cancer warning on Roundup's label. A jury awarded him money. The Missouri Supreme Court appealed and rejected Monsanto's argument that the Federal Insecticide, Fungicide, and Rodenticide Act preempts Durnell's failure to warn claim. And the Supreme Court today said, actually, it does. The federal government's control of herbicides, pesticides, insecticides, fungicides, and rodenticides, rodent killings, overrides all state law. So if the federal government says you got to do what the EPA says, and the EPA says it doesn't cause cancer, you can't then put a claim on a bottle of Roundup that says it causes cancer, it might cause cancer, when the EPA has concluded it doesn't. It's a preemption case. The federal government, for interstate commerce purposes, gets to control what's on insecticide bottles, not state rulings. And so big loss for environmentalists, because they've been asserting this claim now in a lot of state courts, and all those cases just died thanks to the Supreme Court. 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

0: truth over tribe, conviction over party. Eric Erickson, conservative but not captive.
1: Greetings, welcome. It is Eric Erickson here. The phone number is 877-973-7425 should you wish to be on the program. I have saved the best case for last. Now, Michael from down in Florida listening on WDBO, he said, when I kept mentioning the Haitian case, I kept saying Hawaiians instead of Haitians. And it's because of this case. This case, it is the biggest case of the day, really. It is Wofford versus Lopez, the Attorney General of the state of Hawaii. And this is kind of a wild case. This is a Second Amendment case. Let me just read it to you, because Alito makes it very, very easy to understand this. So this is the case from Justice Alito. For years, the state of Hawaii made it almost impossible to obtain a license to carry a firearm. 4 years ago, this court held in Bruin that the Second and 14th Amendments protect the right to carry handguns outside the home for self-defense. Hawaii responded by replacing its old law on carry permits with new laws that achieved a similar result. On a large portion of the land within the state's boundaries, possession of a firearm is now flatly prohibited, and the law now before us severely burdens the ability to carry a firearm in much of the rest of the state by prohibiting firearms on private property without the express and affirmative consent of the property owner. The law departs sharply from the standard common law rule on access to private property held open to the public. Under that rule, everyone, including those lawfully carrying firearms, may enter unless expressly prohibited from doing so. By contrast, under the new Hawaii law, no one carrying a firearm may enter without the property owner's express authorization. The effect of this new rule is to impose severe restrictions on the daily activities of residents who have satisfied the state's rigorous requirements for the issuance of a carry permit. When these permit holders leave home in the morning, not only must they take care to avoid all the territory where the possession of a gun is prohibited outright, but they may also be barred from entering many places that people routinely visit in the course of their daily routines, such as gas stations, convenience stores, restaurants, coffee shops, drug stores, grocery stores, big box stores, home improvement stores, barber shops or hair salons, dry cleaners, and laundromats. This regime hobbles what the Second Amendment protects, the right of Americans to carry arms for self-defense as they go about their daily lives. The law is unconstitutional. When Hawaii adopted the law now before us, it did so against the backdrop of the court's Second Amendment decisions, and many of the arguments that the state now advances were addressed in those decisions. The Second Amendment provides a well-regulated militia being necessary for the security of the security of a free state. The right of the people to keep and bear arms shall not be infringed. For more than two centuries after the ratification of the Second Amendment, the court had few occasions to examine its meaning. The case of Heller was brought by Dick Heller, a resident of the District of Columbia, whose story highlights the reason why the right to keep and bear arms for self-defense was included in the Bill of Rights. In light of the exceptionally high rate of violent crime in Washington, Heller wanted to keep a firearm in his home to defend himself in the case of burglary or home invasion. He had all the hallmarks of a citizen who would handle a firearm safely and responsibly. He was a special D.C. police officer who provided security at the Thurgood Marshall Judiciary Building and was authorized under D.C. law to carry a handgun while on duty. But the district, which made it virtually impossible for a resident to keep a handgun at home for self-defense, denied his application for a self-defense permit. Unwilling to accept this plight, Heller sued in federal court. When his case reached this court, we provided our first thorough exploration of the Second Amendment, and we rejected the argument that the Second Amendment right extends only to members of a state militia and held instead that the Second Amendment, like other provisions of the Bill of Rights, protects individuals. Our opinion went on to explain the meaning of the Second Amendment's other key terms. The phrase "to keep and bear arms," we held, signifies what

0: its terms mean in ordinary usage, that is, to have and carry guns. We added that handguns, which are overwhelmingly chosen by American Society for Self-Defense, fell into that category. While the founding generation cherished the Second Amendment right, they did not think it was absolute. Heller explained, in later cases reiterated, the Second Amendment codified a pre-existing right. And this right, as understood at the time, was not an unlimited right to keep and carry a weapon whatsoever in any manner. Similarly, Heller warned that nothing, in our opinion, should be taken to cast down on longstanding prohibitions, on the prohibitions of possession of firearms by felons, the mentally ill, or laws forbidding the carrying of firearms in sensitive places. Heller instructed courts to ascertain the scope of the right by looking at history. Now, this is an important point. Around the country, when you go into certain businesses, you will see signs on the doors that say no guns allowed. And that has been the default in this country for many, many years. No guns allowed. What Hawaii sought to do, because Hawaii doesn't like the Second Amendment, what Hawaii decided to do was write a law that said, unless a place puts up a sign that says guns allowed, then guns are not allowed. It's contrary to every other state of the union. Every state of the union, you can carry your gun where you want to go if you have a concealed carry permit, unless the place specifically says no guns allowed at this location. Hawaii sought to upend that. And the Supreme Court said, nope, you can't do it. Chicago lost a case. New York City has lost a case. And it's pretty clear that the default presumption must be that you get to carry your gun where you want to carry your gun. Now, here is one of the most interesting things. And again, this is such a poorly argued case by Hawaii. Hawaii hired Neil Cattell, and if you remember, he's the guy who used an AI program to brag about how awesome he was before the Supreme Court, even though he really wasn't, and in fact, his argument wasn't very successful. And Hawaii weirdly sought to say, historically in this country, you can restrict people from possessing firearms. And how did Hawaii justify this? This is the most bizarre argument I think I've seen made in the Supreme Court in quite a while outside of the transgender case. Hawaii argued that in Louisiana, in 1865, Louisiana decided to ban firearms for black people. This is the Supreme Court, Alito, writing today. We come to Hawaii's most remarkable analog, an 1865 Louisiana statute that made it unlawful for any person or persons to carry firearms on the premises or plantations of any citizen without the consent of the owner or proprietor, other than in lawful discharge of a civil or military order. Regardless of this provision's pedigree, it has no probative value for present purposes. As we have said, in considering the probative value of historical analog, we must consider whether it was widespread, well-known, and widely accepted. Because this statute was neither widespread nor widely accepted, it carries no weight. We could stop there, but there's another reason for rejecting Hawaii's reliance on the statute. It was adopted by the Louisiana legislature between the end of the Civil War and the beginning of Reconstruction. When the war ended, the legislatures in defeated Confederate states quickly enacted black codes that aimed to perpetuate the subjugation of blacks. The statute Hawaii cites was part of Louisiana's black code, and it provided a tool for disarming blacks and thus leaving them defenseless against attacks. As we laid out in the McDonald case about Chicago, the right to keep and bear arms was crucially important for vulnerable blacks during this period. And this was well understood by the Republicans in Congress who were responsible for drafting, approving, and securing the ratification of the 14th Amendment. The Republican Party platform of 1856 and 1860 called for protection of the right to keep and bear arms for self-defense. Unless we put history entirely out of our minds, Hawaii's claim that this tainted artifact illuminates the original understanding of the right to keep and bear arms cannot be taken seriously. You got that? This is really, really wild. Hawaii tried to justify its prohibition on people keeping firearms by relying on the racist black code of Louisiana following the Civil War. That's its best argument. And the Supreme Court today said no. The Supreme Court of the United States today told Hawaii, you cannot continue to deny people the right to keep and bear arms. There's been a real reluctance here, a real reluctance by courts, by states of the progressive left to recognize the Second Amendment. Now, let's just keep this in mind. In the United States Supreme Court today, the progressive left on the court argued that a person arrives in the United States, according to the plain text of a statute, when that person actually arrives next to the United States. And if the United States keeps them out of the country, then they can be presumed to be considered inside the country. That's the progressive left's argument. A statute says when a person arrives in the United States, they can seek asylum. The Trump administration kept people outside of the United States and said you can't seek asylum because you're not in the United States. And the progressive left on the Supreme Court said, no, if you arrive adjacent to the United States and are kept out of the country, you can be concluded to be inside the United States. Apparently, the country of Mexico is now a part of the United States based on the left's logic. In Hawaii argued that, okay, we have to give people the right to keep and bear arms, but what we're going to do is make it so burdensome for them that we're going to presume that every single place in Hawaii prohibits you from carrying a gun unless they affirmatively say you can bring your gun, which is contrary to the laws of the 49 other states and the territories of the United States. And these progressives on the Supreme Court says they should be allowed to do this. Now, if you in your state want to restrict abortion, the progressives on the Supreme Court for the longest time said, no, you're not allowed to do that. Is it not funny? The difference between abortion and guns is that guns is an explicit text in the Constitution. If I ask you to go into the Constitution and find the right to keep and bear arms, you can flip to the Second Amendment, and there it is, the plain text, to keep and bear arms. If I ask you to find the text in the Constitution that prohibits the murdering of your child, it's not there. It's multiple degrees removed from the Constitution. You have to first interpret a privacy right under one amendment, and then from the privacy right conclude under the Ninth Amendment that one of the penumbras includes the right to kill a child. It's a multi-step process to get to the right of abortion from the Constitution. It's directly in the Constitution, the right to keep and bear arms. And the progressives on the Supreme Court would have you believe otherwise. And the common pattern here is this. The progressives on the United States Supreme Court and in this country wish for you and me to be bound to the decisions of our black-robed masters. They do not believe you and I should be allowed to read the text of our governing document, the Constitution, and understand it for ourselves. And that was something very clearly that the founders of this country wanted. The founders of this country wanted a written Constitution so that every American could read it for themselves and ascertain what it meant. And our black-robed masters have concluded that you should have to rely on their interpretation of the Constitution and what it means as opposed to being able to understand it yourself. And it has empowered judges to make decisions such that the progressives on the Supreme Court would change the definition of what in means to mean next to when they're completely separate prepositions. The president had a great day in the Supreme Court today. The TIPS case with Haiti, not Hawaii, Haiti, and Syria, he gets to go away. He gets to get them to go away. The amnesty clause from the Immigration and Nationality Act, the president gets to end amnesty for people who show up next to the United States. Asylum, rather, not amnesty. And the gun rights case in Hawaii, big cases for the president. On Monday, the Supreme Court says it should have decisions released as well. Monday is going to be a massive day. And I'm happy that it's going to be Monday because I'm supposed to be off on Monday or on Tuesday. I've got to be in New York City for a conference, and so I'll have a guest host, and I want to be here for these cases on Monday. Here's what we can expect on Monday, and they may do some cases on Tuesday as well, because they like to be done by the end of June. But on Monday, here are the outstanding cases from the Supreme Court. Can the president fire a person who is a governor of the Federal Reserve Board? Another case, can the president fire partisan appointees who are on independent commissions? Another case, do people who are born inside the United States have birthright citizenship under the 14th Amendment, even if their parents are illegal aliens? And the fourth case, the big other case, can states prohibit boys from being in girls' sports? All four of those cases are yet to come. And the last day of opinions is supposed to be Monday at the Supreme Court. So you will want to turn into this program on Monday, live if you can. In fact, if you text Eric to 33777, we have a live stream that airs 12 to 3 p.m. Eastern Time live. If you're not in the area where I always prefer you listen to your local radio station, but these cases are going to come out at 10 a.m., and I'm going to be on air at 12, and I will give you the breakdown of these cases because it's going to be a massive day in the United States Supreme Court on Monday.
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1: Welcome back. It is Eric Erickson here. This hour of the program is brought to you by Van Allen Golf, A-L-L-E-N, vanallengolf.com. You can check them out on Instagram, Van Allen Golf, or you can text the word golf to 33777. They make great gifts. They are fantastic putters. Now, you know, just side note, I haven't gotten to play. The weather in middle Georgia has been disastrous these past few. We had tornadoes roll through the other day. It has poured down rain. It looks like it's about to rain again. I am desperate. Desperate, I tell you, to go hit golf balls. I'm joining a new golf club, and I'm on the wait list. And you would think that someone as powerful as me could get past the wait list, but nope, I'm on the wait list like the peons. Could be another couple of months before I can step foot. And, you know, I didn't want to join this golf course. I didn't want to. But they got a great sports bar, and I played the course, and it's nice. Y'all, it's nice. It's hard to lose a golf ball on the course. I managed the one time I played. And the problem here is that in my flagship station, we have a reporter and on-air news broadcaster, and her husband has a golf course, and he wanted to take me to play golf, and this golf course had been renovated by a golf architect, and so I was playing with both of them, and I just like, nope, I don't want to play this course. This is too fancy. And then I played it with them, and now I'm like, I got to join this place. It's so nice. This golf course is amazing, and I'm already a member of one, and now I want to join this other one. Golf is a sick addiction, but this putter from Van Allen Golf, I was like, the Scotty Cameron's lab putter's overrated. My PXG putter is fine. And then I used one, and now I had to buy one, and now I bought them for friends. I'm addicted, and I'm so bad. This is like a crack addiction, because, you know, crack ruins your life, and golf does too. I'm going bankrupt one Peter Millar shirt at a time, and the Pro V Golf, it's pathetic. It is, and I'm terrible, but I love it. And I hadn't been able to play because of the rain. Come on, God, stop this. I need to play golf. In any event, I got to move on. I need to tell you about my perfectly snug mattress topper, which came in handy last night. I did deadlifts at the gym. Ladies and gentlemen, I can deadlift 325 pounds, but boy, does my body hurt after I do it. And I got in my perfectly snug, on top of my perfectly snug mattress topper last night and cranked up the heat. And did I feel all loosened up this morning? Sweated a little bit last night. 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
4: Fox News. News. I'm Ted Lindner. Venezuela's health minister tonight announcing at least 235 people have died after two powerful earthquakes struck Venezuela last night.
5: More than 1,000 others are hurt and many remain missing. Officials fear hundreds may still be trapped under collapsed buildings, and rescue crews are racing against time.
4: That's Fox's Katie Byrne. And President Trump at the White House hosting a Rose Garden Club dinner for American farmers. During his remarks, he touted his work on energy for farming equipment.
6: I ended the electric vehicle mandate, which would have gutted the ethanol industry forever. And I saved your ethanol industry, and I think everyone knows that.
4: The president signing an executive order to accelerate innovation in America's food supply through agriculture modernization in an effort to empower farmers and ranchers and bolster the strength and security of the country's food supply. 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
7: With SuperTalk News, I'm J.T. Mitchell. An armed and dangerous suspect has turned himself in to the Gulfport Police Department after sending out a bolo for 21-year-old Richard Jermaine Smith. GPD said this afternoon Smith is now in custody. He was wanted in connection with an incident where he and 17-year-old Kenneth Ty Hopkins allegedly opened fire on two others after an altercation inside a local store. Smith has been charged with one count of armed robbery and two counts of aggravated assault. Hopkins is also facing two counts of aggravated assault. Visitation will be held Friday at West Gilmore Church in Senatobia for Cohen Wiley, the one-year-old killed in an officer-involved shooting. On June 14th, police responded to a theft call at the local Walmart. Gunfire rang out when officers said the woman driving the car with the child inside tried to hit one of them. The Mississippi Bureau of Investigation is still assessing the case.
8: Come on, wake up.
9: 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Tune in to Mornings with Richard Cross. Your connection to everything Mississippi. 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
7: Could there be life on Mars? Scientists say maybe so. Fox's CJ Papa.
11: NASA's Perseverance rover has detected complex carbon molecules in Martian rocks that are already in the spotlight for bearing potential signatures of ancient microbial life. The form of carbon detected, known as MMC, can originate from living organisms. Geological processes can also produce the material, meaning its detection does not amount to proof of past Martian life. The mudstone rocks from the Bright Angel outcrop caused a stir in 2024 when the Perseverance rover discovered intriguing surface spots and nodules that resemble features produced by fossilized microbes on Earth.
7: Eight baseball players representing Mississippi are working to get spots on the USA collegiate team. Those in the American training camp are Mississippi State's Jack Bauer, Ryan McPherson, and Jacob Parker, Southern Miss's Camden Clark, Braden Harris, and Camden Sundstrom, and Ole Miss's Walker Hooks. I'm J.T. Mitchell.
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18: All right, thanks for staying up late. It's a Thursday night as people are starting to settle in for a little 4th of July weekend that ends on the Friday, right? Saturday. Next Saturday is 4th of July. If you were to ask me, I think I want 4th of July on a Wednesday. I don't know why. I think Wednesday is the best because it kind of seems like the whole week's ruined, right? You're not going to go to work on Monday because it's, what, the 2nd. You're not going to go on the 3rd, the 4th, and then the 5th. This might as well just the whole weekend, right? So it's a good week off. When it's on a Saturday, well, all right, Thursday you got to work. Right, you might take off Friday. Friday's the official holiday, so it's a 3-day weekend. But if it's on a Wednesday, then it's like the whole week's ruined, and you get to take the whole week off. But anyway, we got a fun show for you tonight. We hope, anyway. This first hour, we're going to talk to, first of all, one of the nicest men you'll ever meet. His name is Greg Willard. He is a law professor at St. Louis University. Hey, I've known him for years and years and years. He's worked as a White House lawyer in the Ford administration. And he is an expert in talking about the Supreme Court and what's going on. He all morning long, he kept hitting the refresh button to see when the court cases came in. Some came in, some are still out, but we'll get to some of the ones today and talk with him about that coming up here in just a minute. Then in hour two, we're going to go across the pond and talk to a political scientist about Brexit. It's 10 years old. The economy is not done very well in Great Britain. How much of that is the fault of Brexit? What are the people thinking? Would they want to go back? Do they want to stay? All of that conversation with a political analyst from Great Britain. And then, of course, it's Thursday, and Bill is on the road somewhere in this crazy, mixed-up world. We'll check in with Bill Cleveland. And then it's open phones. Now, remember, open phones includes open phones, which is live phone calls. It also includes text messages, which we got a slew of text messages, and they're always coming in. And, of course, voicemails is our new favorite thing. If you're listening to the show and it's not live, we air the show live, 9 to midnight Eastern, and, of course, 8 to 11 Central Time. You're going to have to figure out if you're in Hawaii. I don't know what time it is in Hawaii. But if you're not listening then, or you can't listen, or your station doesn't pick it up, and you're listening on a tape delay or overnight, or you think about something, you can certainly call the number and leave a message. If we're not here, Alex puts the message on, and you can leave a message, and we'll play that back in the 9 o'clock hour. It's as simple as that. That phone number is 1-844-2-McGraw, 1-844-262-4729. Stay right there. The Supreme Court had a slew of decisions handed out today, and it seems like some of the justices are getting a little cranky with each other. We'll check in with that, too. Greg Willard, our legal analyst for many, many years, the best in the business, will join us in just a minute. Stay right there.
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0: is America at Night with McGraw-Millhaven.
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0: This is America at Night with McGraw-Milhaven.
12: All right, let's get right to it. He is a dear, dear friend, former White House, worked for the President Ford White House. He's now a constitutional law professor at St. Louis University Law School and one heck of a nice man. Greg Willard joins us to talk about the Supreme Court. Greg, welcome back to the show.
13: McGraw, great to be with you.
12: As always. All right, first, let's talk about, let's set the scene for us. We had a couple of cases dropped today that we'll talk about, but the big ones didn't come out yet, including birthright citizenship. Read your, before we get started, look into the future. When are those things going to drop?
13: I think history teaches us that they will drop either Monday or Tuesday. I think reading the tea leaves and looking at history, the reason that we are going up to the last minute of the end of the term is they are controversial. What that means in Supreme Court speak is that there are robust opinions being written by multiple justices. They continue to revise those opinions. Those revisions are going to take us right up to the last minute on Monday or maybe Tuesday, McGraw. But I think by the certainly by the 4th of July weekend you were referencing a moment ago, we will have all of the decisions.
12: Does anybody notice the ironic nature of the birthright citizenship ruling coming down the same week as the 4th of July?
13: I'm sure you will not be the first to point that out, or the last to point that out. Stand by for the airwaves to fill with it. I think it's coming, my friend.
12: Okay. All right. Let's get to some of the decisions today. First, let's start with the Hawaii Second Amendment case. This is an interesting one. Take us through the argument and what did they rule?
13: This case, as you mentioned, arose out of Hawaii. And Hawaii made it a crime for gun owners in Hawaii to bring guns onto private property that is open to the public unless they get the property owner's specific consent. So, give an example. There's a convenience store on Maui, and a person with a concealed carry permit walks into that convenience store, but does not have the permission to carry that firearm by the owner of the convenience store. Hawaii made that a crime. It went to the Supreme Court, and the Supreme Court today ruled in an opinion by Justice Alito that Hawaii statute is unconstitutional. It violates the Second Amendment to the Constitution. The decision itself is perhaps surprising to many of your listeners. It's, I think, more important for your listeners to recognize that it is part of a rather unique trend in terms of interpreting our Constitution. And this goes back about, 15, maybe 18 years, McGraw, and it focuses on the Second Amendment. And what the court announced in a couple of opinions 10 to 15 years ago is that to understand the right to bear arms in the Second Amendment, that all courts, not just the Supreme Court, but trial courts and courts of appeal, have to go back to the 1700s and look at the history and tradition back then as to gun control and, conversely, gun possession. So what we have witnessed these last 15 years, and we saw it again this morning with the six justices on the one side and the three on the other, is figuratively falling all over themselves as history professors because they can't go back, as it were, and say, well, now this is what the drafters of the Bill of Rights and the Second Amendment, this is what they said it means. Instead, what the Supreme Court has said is that courts have to look at the history and tradition, and once they identify that, then they apply that history and tradition to the statute, in this case, at issue. What they ruled this morning, 6-3, was that the history and tradition in the 1700s did not permit one of the colonies to pass a law forbidding possession of a firearm in a public place unless the property owner consented. And since the history and tradition would not have allowed it, they found, wearing their history hats, the Hawaii statute was found unconstitutional and is no longer in effect, McGraw.
12: Interesting, because I understand the argument, right? The originalist arguments, right? The original intent, and they argue that way on the guns, but when it comes to birthright citizenship, they say it was never intended for what it's being today, and so right, we have to interpret what they meant and fit it into the world today. So they're originalists on the gun rights issue, but not so much on the birthright citizenship issue.
13: Well, to stay just for a moment longer on the Second Amendment, the gun rights, I, as you can probably hear from the tone of my voice, I'm pretty skeptical of this whole line of jurisprudence in terms of the Second Amendment and how they get to where they get in terms of results, because there are some, as you say, who say, well, we need to look at the original intent and the original meaning in the words of the clause. Well, okay, let's dive into that and see what the drafters of the Bill of Rights had to say, et cetera, et cetera. Well, what has happened, particularly in the Second Amendment area, is suddenly they're taking a big exit on the interstate, and they're going off, and instead of this originalist interstate, they're going off on this exit and examining history and tradition. I think many people, myself included, are a little skeptical as to whether that's a good place of bedrock for any of our individual rights and freedoms, most particularly the Second Amendment to the Constitution. As to birthright citizenship, and we can certainly drill down in a moment, but just to put the historical marker down, birthright citizenship and the case we're going to get the decision here in a very few days, it emanates from the 14th Amendment to the Constitution, not the Bill of Rights back in the 1790s, but the 14th Amendment to the Constitution, which was passed and ratified in the late 1860s, and the most recent immigration law statute passed by Congress, which has the same words, passed back, I think the most recent version, McGraw, was in 1950. Mm. So when we talk about intent with birthright citizenship, it's important for our listeners to keep in mind that we're talking about intent at the end of the Civil War, and intent sort of at the beginning of the Cold War with the statute, and not the intent of the framers of the Constitution back in the late 1700s, McGraw.
12: Okay, so we've got this one here. Let's talk about the Monsanto case real quick, and then we'll come back and talk about the immigration ones. The Monsanto case was interesting, if only for the fact that Ketanji Brown Jackson and Neil Gorsuch were the were the two, and the other seven agreed with Monsanto slash Bayer, saying that Roundup shouldn't be held responsible because the labeling issue. That's interesting in and of itself. They sort of split, not on traditional lines, mm-hmm. if you will.
13: Well, that's right, and I'm glad you brought that up, because so much of the reporting and the discussion in the public square, McGraw, about the Supreme Court focuses on the 6-3 votes, and we had a couple this morning. But if you look at just the raw data, the raw numbers, number one, the vast majority of decisions of the court are 9-0, 8-1, in this case with Monsanto, 7-2. And then even within those lower numbers, 6-3, 5-4, and in this case, 7-2, you get some rather odd bedfellows. And in this case, certainly the normal discourse in the public square would not put Justice Jackson and Justice Gorsuch in the same cubby of the public square. What the case came down to was a pretty straightforward issue, and it goes like this. In all 50 states, McGraw, we have this thing called common law. And the common law goes back to Middle Ages England. But the common law is, it's not a statute. It's basically cases, in your favorite word, precedent, that has built up not over years and decades, but centuries. So, for example, much of the litigation and court cases over automobile accidents. Well, that's what we call tort law, and that's the common law. And there are literally millions of common law cases wending their way through the courts. In this case, a common law tort claim was brought in Missouri State Court against Monsanto, just like these cases I mentioned. And the tort claim under the common law in Missouri was that under the common law, the plaintiff said, you have mislabeled this Roundup. And I, the plaintiff, contracted cancer from it. And under Missouri common law, that's a tort, and I'm entitled to damages. Well, running along in parallel is the United States Constitution. And Congress has the power to, among other things, regulate labeling on pesticide labels or fungicide labels. Congress has that power. Well, in this case, Congress passed a law and the Environmental Protection Agency issued regulations as to labeling, in this case, of Roundup. The question the Supreme Court had to decide was, if there is a conflict between Missouri tort law on labeling and the federal statute and the federal regulation as to labeling, what happens? And what the Supreme Court ruled is that what is known as the doctrine of preemption. And the court ruled that the federal regulation over labeling Roundup preempts the common law tort claim, in this case of Missouri, and basically nullifies it, kind of like the Hawaii gun law we just passed.
12: Hold that thought. I got to take a break. This is not class. You just can't drone on for hours, all right? We have to actually break. Greg Willard with us, constitutional law professor at St. Louis University Law School, also worked in the Gerald Ford administration. We'll come back and talk about these immigration cases. Got a little testy up on the bench. We'll talk about all that. America at Night, back in a moment.
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15: Greg Willard is our guest. He's a constitutional law professor at St. Louis University. He's also part of the White House staff in the Gerald Ford administration. Also happens to be a very nice gentleman and a dear friend of the show. And he's always nice to come on whenever we ask him to help explain exactly what in the world the Supreme Court is trying to do. Greg Willard, let's talk about these two immigration cases. One, I don't know that we're all surprised that the Supreme Court ruled in Trump's favor, but I look at it differently. I don't think that they ruled in Donald Trump's favor. They ruled in favor of the presidency, and it seems like once again the Supreme Court is giving more and more power to the office.

0: of the presidency. And when Donald Trump leaves, the next person is going to have much more power than the one before.
1: That may be a little bit of an overstatement, in part. And let me see if I can drill down quickly. The two immigration cases today, the first one dealt with what's called temporary protected status. And what the court ruled was that the president rescinding TPS for persons coming from Syria and Haiti, that his rescission of that was constitutional and in accordance with the federal immigration statute. Those folks who were trying to stay here under TPS had alleged that it was racially motivated and the like, and the Supreme Court struck that down. The other one was a case that involved what is called asylum seekers, and goes back to our founding, McGraw, that people come to America to escape, among other things, totalitarian regimes and brutal governments. We need look no further than the Statue of Liberty in New York Harbor. What presidents, plural, have done in recent years is they have adopted what is called a metering strategy. And what asylum seekers try to do is they try to take advantage of federal law, which says that you can apply for asylum when you, quote, arrive in the United States, close quote. What President Obama did, what President Trump did, is they would have border officials stop asylum seekers at the border and basically say, sorry, you can't seek asylum because you are not in the United States. And because you're not in the United States, you can't utilize the statute, therefore you can't apply for asylum. That was challenged. It went up to the Supreme Court today, and by a vote of 6-3, the court upheld what President Obama and President Trump have done. President Trump, I think, on a more pervasive basis, but both presidents were using this mechanism of stopping the person before they put their big toe into the continental United States and therefore blocking them from seeking asylum under our immigration laws, McGraw.
0: It seemed like it's being reported that Alito, and I think it was, who read the dissent in that? Was it
1: Sotomayor?
0: Sotomayor. Seems like there was a little bit of a rub between the two of them. What did you make
1: of
0: that?
1: Well, if you had been their third grade teacher, McGraw, you would have said, kids, sit down and be quiet. The context where it came up is... And some of our listeners tonight may not be familiar with this tradition, but all Supreme Court decisions are issued in writing on the Supreme Court's docket. Sometimes the justices, in addition, will go out into open court and they will read parts of their opinion. That happened this morning. When this case came up this morning, Justice Alito proceeded to read parts of his opinion enforcing this arrive in the United States provision. He concluded, he paused, and Justice Sotomayor then began discussing her dissent and discussing and discussing and discussing. When she finished, Alito apparently, as it was reported, was kind of flustered, and he said, well, if I had known that you would have gone on like that, there is, quote, much that I would have added to my summary, and kind of snarkily put put a few additional comments in. From my perch on the telephone wire, this is one box of cuckoo for Cocoa Puffs too far. Enough. Who cares, Justice Alito, if you would have talked longer? The clerk in about 18 seconds is going to post your full opinion, and the American people and the courts can read it. But for justices to kind of have this third-grade playground spat, well, Bobby said this and Sally said that, I mean, come on, give me a break, McGraw. But anyhow, that's what happened. Hopefully we won't see it again because they did not wrap themselves in grace and dignity this morning in the Supreme Court building.
0: But does it give just a tad, a little bit of insight? Because all we're left to is to read the tea leaves. Can we extrapolate or insinuate that there is some tension between some of the justices?
1: Oh, sure. Yeah, I think water is wet, and there is tension between and among many of the Supreme Court justices. Today was an example, but our listeners can read recent, as in maybe the last 10 to 15 years, Supreme Court opinions, and there is a level of shrillness that we've never, ever seen or read from the Supreme Court justices. One would hope that they would put their big girl and big boy panties on and act a little more with a little more restraint, but for now, the tension that you surmise is real, and unfortunately, McGraw, I think it's going to be around for a while. I just can't bring myself to say it's here to stay, but it's going to be around, unfortunately, for a while.
0: Yeah, a couple more questions about some of the other ones, but there's rumors going around floated that Justice Alito might be retiring. When will we know, right? After the final decision is released, then they make a statement? How does all that work?
1: There's no rule. There's no statute. There's no provision in the Constitution. A justice can retire or resign as if and when he or she decides, period, full stop. Many justices have taken that step at the end of a term when the last opinion is issued and the last order from their conference, in this case tomorrow, will be issued. If history is a guide and one of the justices is going to retire, we would expect to hear that next week. Mm. But I think the reading the tea leaves or going on one of these betting sites to put a parlay bet into who that might be and when, the House is going to win that bet, McGraw.
0: Okay. All right. So we've got some big ones coming up. The birthright citizenship people are talking about, the transgendered one people are talking about. Those are the big ones. Quite frankly, I'm fascinated by the geofencing warrants one. Are you paying much attention to that one? I find that one to be one of the most fascinating ones.
1: Well, it's a fascinating one in and of itself. Just this idea that, you know, to take the FBI or the Secret Service, for example, at the federal level, can go in and get a search warrant and basically search and gather the electronic data of tens of thousands of people in one swoop. That, you know, that, as you say, the geofence warrant. And the question is whether under the Fourth Amendment to the Constitution that is a, quote, reasonable, close quote, search and seizure of that data. To go back quickly to the discussion we just had a few moments ago on the Hawaii case, how about this, McGraw? How about you and I sit down with Alexander Hamilton and James Madison and some of the other drafters of the Constitution and time travel and say, hey, fellas, let us explain to you in your 1788 world, let us explain to you geofence warrants. This Constitution that you're writing, and specifically the Fourth Amendment there dealing with warrants, and searches and seizures and all. What do you boys think about geofence warrants? My point being, McGraw, that this whole world of history and tradition, it's the old phrase, you better be careful what you ask for, you may get it. And I think when we get the answer next week on the geofence warrants, our listeners may hopefully have a little chuckle at my expense as to what the court comes down on that case.
0: But I find it interesting because, right, to get a warrant, because I'm such an expert, I watch Law and Order all the time, you need probable cause, okay?
1: Yes.
0: And they're saying that because now of technology, if somebody robs a bank, and you tell me if I'm right or wrong, somebody robs a bank, the authorities can go in and say, give me all the phones within a quarter of a mile of that bank. And they
1: yes.
0: can see all the phones that are there, and then they can sort of decide, oh, wait a minute, this phone was also at the other bank robbery last week, and so let's track down that guy. So they look at all the phones in this area to determine who might be guilty or not. It's interesting because they'll find the bad guy, but they're also searching a lot of innocent people who didn't have probable cause.
1: Well, that's right, and I guess let me just go sideways and give you this example. There's a bank robbery, and the bank robber goes out to a suburban town, and they can't find him. But they're pretty clear that he stashed the loot in one of the 500 homes in suburban town. Can the FBI go get a search warrant for each one of those 500 homes? I don't think so, McGraw. But many people who are opposed to these geofence warrants say that's the functional equivalent of a geofence warrant is the functional equivalent of getting a search warrant to just sweep through and search 500 homes. And whatever one thinks of the Fourth Amendment to the Constitution and Hamilton and Madison and others, I don't think there is a galaxy, much less a universe, where those fellows would have expected that a magistrate or a judge could issue a search warrant in one document for 500 homes of the colonists in the 1780s. Don't think so. But we're going to get the answer as to what that means in 2026 in about 4 or 5 days, McGraw.
0: Yeah, I find that interesting. Last one. Let's go back to where we started, and that was this Hawaii case, being allowed to carry a gun in a private a home or a private setting. So, in other words, if you walk into a theater and the theater says no handguns allowed, you are not allowed to bring in a handgun because that's the right of the person who owns the building says no handguns. But if it's not posted, you are now allowed to carry a gun into any sort of business without it being posted. Is that
1: you, well, you have to, under the Hawaii statute that is now void, before you could bring your gun into that theater, it's not a private home statute, it's a public place, privately owned. Before you could bring your gun into that theater, you had to get the owner's permission. That was the default.
0: Oh, I got you.
1: And what the Supreme Court ruled this morning was, well, back in the 1700s, that wasn't the history and tradition of gun rights, and therefore, Hawaii, you have gone too far. You violated the gun owner rights because they have a right to carry a weapon into that theater and not ask permission of the owner before they go into the theater.
0: I just want everybody to know, Greg Willard, we would have had you on next week, but I'm going to be on vacation all week, so we couldn't dive into your brain and pick your brain when this birthright citizenship comes down. But we'll try and get you on the week after and sort of so we can sort of break down what's going on with all these birthright citizenship cases and everything else. Greg Willard, have yourself a good fourth. Thanks for checking in. As always, be strong, and thank you for your friendship all these years.
1: Happy to be with you, my friend. Happy the fourth to you and Emerson. Take
0: care. You got it. There you go. Greg Willard worked at the President Ford White House and is a constitutional law professor at St. Louis University Law School. America at Night, back in a moment.
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1: That birthright citizenship case is going to come down. That'll be interesting. But I like this geofencing one. That's interesting. And I'm very curious as to how the transgender athlete thing comes down. Because, quite frankly, and this might get me in a world of trouble, I don't know how many transgender athletes end up participating in other sports. But I'm sorry. I just think that a transgender boy who is performing in a girl's sport is just there are lines that just shouldn't be clear. There are some things that just a transgender person is different. And if you have a transgender boy who's transgendered into a girl and they're playing girls softball or girls volleyball or girls swimming, I get it. You want to be a girl, but there are just some things that just don't make sense. And that is playing volleyball with other girls, especially. So I maybe that's very chauvinistic of me. Maybe it's wrong. I get it. But I'm curious to see because ultimately, right, it's the rights of the transgender athlete versus the rights of the non-transgendered athlete, right? Whose rights comes first? And oftentimes in these cases, whose rights trumps whose rights? And so does the woman who was born a woman have the right to compete against other women? Or does the transgendered athlete have the right to participate against other women? So how do you choose between one right or the other? But that's what makes it so interesting and so fascinating. All right, stay right there. 10 years of Brexit. Good? Bad? Do you want to go back? Do you want to keep going? We're going to talk to a political science a scientist across the pond, and then Bill on the road next hour. And then open phones. We can talk about all this stuff and your phone calls as well. We're just getting started. Our executive director is Alex Hinton. Our engineer tonight is Richard Good. I'm McGraw-Milhaven. This is America at Night on Westwood One.
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6: I'm Sue Guzman. President Trump says the Strait of Hormuz is now open after there was a pause for a time Thursday when a Singapore flagged ship came under Iranian drone fire.
8: Iran has warned ships out there that transiting the strait without their authorization will be dealt with.
6: Fox's Aisha Hosni. President Trump telling reporters Thursday the U.S. is negotiating peace talks from a position of, quote, pure strength. Vice President J.D. Vance Thursday defending President Trump's long-term objectives in Iran.
10: He says, we came what we set out to do. We created incredible diplomatic, economic, and military leverage. Let's use that leverage to go and accomplish an even bigger win for the American people.
6: The VP making the comment during a conversation at the Richard Nixon Presidential Library in Yorba Linda, California, while promoting his new book. 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
13: I'm JT Mitchell with Super Talk News, brought to you by Mama Justice. If you get injured in an accident, call Mama Justice for a free consultation at 662-883-6262. Several people were injured in a crash on Interstate 20 in Hinds County Thursday afternoon. According to the Mississippi Highway Patrol, the crash happened near mile marker 19 and involved two 18-wheelers, three pickup trucks, and three passenger vehicles. The scene was cleared, but we don't know how bad the injuries are. Two lucky lottery players are now $100,000 richer. The Mississippi Lottery Corporation announced that a player in Laurel reeled in a triple-digit win during Saturday's Powerball drawing. Then on Wednesday, another player claimed $100,000 on a $5 scratch-off ticket. That ticket was purchased at Keith's Superstore in Poplarville.
14: 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With FM signals all over the state, you can hear Super Talk Mississippi from the Delta to the Red Clay Hills of Meridian and from Oxford to Biloxi. 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
13: The second and final day of political speeches at the Neshoba County Fair is in the books, with Governor Tate Reeves being today's final speaker. The Republican brought up a record $85 billion in economic development since he took office, but also contended that Mississippi is one of the best places in America to get a paycheck.
15: It's great to talk about the good things happening in Mississippi, but you also have to make that connection as to how does it matter to every working person across the state. We had the second fastest growing economy in the entire country last year. We had the fourth fastest growing per capita income. We had the second fastest growing family income. So on average, people in Mississippi are putting more money in their pocket, which they can then spend on themselves and their families, than anywhere else in the country.
13: You can catch up with all the Neshoba County Fair speeches at supertalk.fm. I'm JT Mitchell.
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0: 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I want to be just like him. 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
7: Hey, stay right there. We got lots to get to. Brexit, believe it or not, you blink your eye, and Brexit is 10 years old. And we woke up this week to the news that Keir Starmer, the Prime Minister of Great Britain, is going to resign. That is going to be the sixth prime minister in the last 7 years. Something's going on in Great Britain. They are not happy. The economy has not been doing very well, though the world economy has sort of started and sputtered because of COVID and everything else. But their GDP is down. Their economic engine is slowing down. How much of that is because of Brexit? How much of that is because other things? We're going to talk to a political scientist who is a pollster, the go-to pollster. He knows, has his finger on the pulse of politics in Great Britain. We'll talk with him next. And then Bill Cleveland is on the road, and your phone call straight ahead. America at Night. Stay right there.
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1: Believe it or not, it's been 10 years since Brexit. The good, the bad, and the ugly. We just heard that Great Britain is getting ready for their sixth prime minister in the last 7 years. To talk all about it is one of Britain's premier political scientists. He is a professor of politics. He is also considered one of the foremost pollsters in chief for the BBC and a trusted voice on the subject. Professor Sir John Curtis, welcome to America at Night. Thanks for joining us.
2: Thank you very much for inviting me. It's lovely to talk across the pond.
1: It's been 10 years. And so what do you tell people when they ask you, has it been a success or a failure, or is it too early to tell? What do you say?
2: Well, when you ask people whether it's been a success or a failure, the truth is that people are much more likely to say that it's been more of a success than they are more of a failure. Now, of course, opinion differs according to what people felt was the case and how they voted 10 years ago. So basically, virtually everybody who voted Remain thinks it's been a failure. However, amongst those who voted Leave, there are slightly more people who think it's been more of a failure than more of a success. And those who didn't vote in 2016, which of course includes 10 years now worth of people who've come of age because they couldn't, they were too young to vote in 2016, they're also much more likely to think of it as being a failure than a success. So Brexit's not got that good of a much of a press so far. Now, I think it's at this point to realize that that doesn't necessarily mean think that Brexit was a mistake. That's slightly different. So why do I say that? Well, sure, Remain voters thought it was a darn stupid idea, and they're still inclined to take that view, and they will therefore blame the idea in the first place. But if you actually look at Leave voters, you take those Leave voters who say it's more of a failure, when you ask them who do they blame, they say the Conservative government and Boris Johnson. They even put those two above the European Union. And I think the point to realise is that the biggest disappointment above all, and we might want to go into this a little bit further later on, the biggest disappointment above all for those people who voted Leave is that immigration did not fall in the wake of Brexit. Indeed, actually, it increased. But they say, well, that's the fault of the Conservative government, which decided to liberalise the immigration rules for non-EU citizens when they decided to equalize the rules for EU citizens and non-EU citizens. So we've lost a lot of EU citizens, but we've taken in a lot of non-EU citizens. And also others will argue that the Conservative government didn't take advantage to an adequate degree of their freedoms, as they would put it, that Brexit gave the United Kingdom to, you know, have different regulations. And for some people, at least, there was a vision that sometimes referred to as Singapore upon Thames, i.e. the idea that the UK will become a much less heavily regulated economy than the European Union, and that would enable it to achieve a degree of economic success.
1: I want to go back to the immigration, because that seems to be driving force all around the world. And let me make sure I understand this right. One of the reasons people wanted to leave the European Union was that they didn't want immigration from other European countries. And so when they left, that stopped. But they still brought in immigration from other countries. So it seems like those that wanted immigration a reform, it backfired on them.
2: Yes, it did, is the honest truth. Now, partly it's to do with circumstance. So one of the reasons why we did actually have this period, about 2022, 2023, we had net migration of about 900,000, whereas, you know, historically, and at around the time of the EU referendum, the net migration tended to be about 200,000. Now, in part, it's Ukraine, because like many other countries, we admitted a considerable number of people from Ukraine in the hope that they would be able to return to their own country sooner rather than later. But of course, that's not proven to be the case, though some have gone back. Hong Kong, the clampdown on Hong Kong meant that the United Kingdom government felt that they had to honor the commitment to the British passports that many people in Hong Kong have, albeit they're not passports that normally give them the right to reside in the United Kingdom. Now, basically, people from Hong Kong have been allowed to come here. But as I said earlier, what's also true, we had to come up with a new set of immigration rules, And in coming up with a new set of immigration rules that apply to EU citizens as well as to non-EU citizens, EU citizens hitherto had so-called freedom of movement. So anybody from the European Union could come to the United Kingdom and could find work and come here to live in exactly the same way as people from the United Kingdom could go to other parts of the European Union and find a job and work. I live there. Now that flow stopped, but because now people from the European Union had to apply to come to get a visa, like everybody else. So that therefore made it more difficult for EU citizens to come, and indeed some EU citizens left, so there was net migration. In contrast, we made the rules for people from India, Australia, New Zealand, Canada, the United States. The rules for all those citizens at sub-Saharan Africa, everybody else outside the European Union, were now enabled the rules that they had to follow in terms of how much they had to earn in order to, in the job they were coming to in the UK, to be admitted, because we use income as a measure of skill level, the rules about competence in English, et cetera, all these rules were in key respects made less tough for people from outside the European Union. And, you know, apart from the folk who are coming from Ukraine and Hong Kong, we took in a lot of people, but we still were needing to import nurses. It's just that now, instead of coming from France or Germany, they came from Pakistan or India. And so, which is almost undoubtedly not what Leave voters had in mind. So yes, to that extent, at least it backfired, because the Johnson government, and therefore, I mean, Nigel Farage, the leader of Reform Party, one of the people who's been instrumental in getting the United Kingdom outside of the European Union. I mean, he now refers to it as the Boris wave, right? But Boris being Boris Johnson. And it's the influx of people outside the European Union caused by a decision made by the UK government for the post-Brexit environment.
1: Interesting. All right, let's talk about the economy. I know there's a lot of factors that go into the economy, but Brexit's 10 years old. The British economy, the Great Britain economy, the GDP is down, stagnating incomes, trade hasn't been very good. I know there are a lot of factors. How can you extrapolate, and how much of that can you blame for leaving the European Union?
2: Well, I mean, I'll tell you what the economists say, and I should say straight away, I'm not an economist, but the estimates of economists vary something between about 4% and 8% of GDP. As it was put at one meeting I've been at that have been occasioned by the 10th anniversary, it doesn't really matter whether it's 4% or 8%. Both are quite a large number and are unusually large impacts for really, frankly, any policy decision. So that's how. Now, it's still disputed. I mean, again, in the last 2 days, I've heard Lord Frost, who is the person who negotiated the Trade and Cooperation Agreement, which set the terms on which the United Kingdom left the EU single market. He's saying, I don't think these economists are taking enough account of the ways in which haven't been able to take advantage of the freedoms of Brexit, and that, for example, we have liberalised our rules on gene editing, which was banned under the European Union. The European Union is gradually moving on. So this is, you know, ways of trying to manipulate genes in order to try and come up with crops that are going to be more robust, more resilient, particularly in a climate change world. We've been able to, he would argue, been able to gain something of a comparative advantage over the European Union, and that these kinds of things have not been taken into account. Now, others would say, well, you're overestimating the potential impact of that. So there is still dispute, inevitably. I mean, as far as the public is concerned, well, if you voted Remain, again, very large numbers of people on balance think that it's been damaging economically. Leave voters, however, on balance, are inclined to the view that it's been more negative than positive. But, I mean, to a much lesser extent than is the case amongst Remain voters. But the crucial thing about the economy, and why, in a sense, the argument matters. I mean, I've told you about all these Leave voters who are unhappy about immigration. However, what you can go on to show is that dissatisfaction with the consequences of Brexit for immigration has not changed the minds of Leave voters. It's unrelated to whether or not Leave voters will now vote to stay out. What is related is people's perceptions of the economic consequences. If Leave voters have come to the view that Brexit's been economically damaging, then they are more likely now to have changed their minds, and they're less likely to vote to stay out. Now, that said, I want you to say straight away, most, still around three quarters of those people who voted to stay out would still do so. It's just that amongst the Remain voters, it's more like 80, 85% of them who would now vote to rejoin. So there's a gap in terms of the loyalty of the two groups, and that is one of the reasons, though only one of the reasons, as to why now, if you ask people how they would vote in another referendum, if you take all the polls that have been conducted during this 10th anniversary year, 60% of people say they'd vote to rejoin, 40% would say they would vote to stay out. And that, of course, is very, very different from the 52 to 48% vote in favour of leaving that was occasioned back in 2016. So this economic perception has been important in undermining the views of Leave voters. And it's also important because, again, those folk who did not vote back in 2016, including those who were too young to vote in 2016, their perception of the economic consequences of Brexit are almost as negative as those of Remain voters. And that helps to explain why this group, if they express a view, and not all of them do, but if they say how they would vote in another referendum, it's about 3-1 in favour of rejoining. And amongst those people who are too young to vote, the ratio is even higher. So in other words, the younger folk, people who didn't vote, their view of the consequences of Brexit are very similar to those of those people who voted Remain in 2016. And that also means, therefore, that demographic turnover, because it was younger people who voted to Remain, and it's now younger people who would vote to rejoin. It is older people who voted to leave. And, you know, the demographic turnover, it has therefore also helps to account for why support for Brexit is lower now than it was 10 years ago.
1: Political scientist John Curtis with us for a couple of more minutes. One of the go-to guys, one of the great pollsters in Great Britain. Something's going on because Keir Starmer is now resigning. You're going to get your sixth prime minister in 7 years. Yep. So clearly somebody's not happy. Something's going on. And how much of that turnover, this constant turnover with the prime ministers, do you think is related to some way, shape or form with Brexit?
2: Well, I think the answer to is only to a degree. And I think there's probably a very different wider trend that also helps to explain what's going on. So you have to go through the individual examples. Let's do that very quickly. David Cameron resigned in 2016 in the immediate wake of the referendum result. He had been the prime minister who had called the referendum. That's clearly to do with Brexit. He lost. Theresa May, his successor, she eventually resigned in 2019 because she was unable to get the Brexit deal she had negotiated with the European Union through the House of Commons. So that's also Brexit. Thereafter, however, Boris Johnson has nothing to do with Brexit. Boris Johnson delivered Brexit. Boris Johnson resigned because his government collapsed, because his MPs no longer felt that he could be relied on to tell the truth. A few months later, Liz Truss resigned because, again, her MPs lost confidence in her because she tried to increase both spending and cut taxing at the same time. The bond markets took a fright. Our interest rates went up. The Bank of England had to rescue some financial institutions from temporary difficulty, and that was the end of her. That's nothing to do with Brexit. Rishi Sunak, her successor, well, he lost an election. So that's nothing directly to do with Brexit. Keir Starmer, I think it's half and half. The reason why Keir Starmer has had to resign is the same reason, it's the reason he himself acknowledged, which is that Labour MPs had lost confidence in his ability to be able to reverse the fact that Reform are ahead in the polls and are potentially threatening large numbers of Labour seats. And Reform, of course, as I said earlier, it's the party led by Nigel Farage. It's a party that really believes in Brexit. It gets the support of 50% now of those people who voted Leave. And so to that extent, at least, the challenge is coming from a party that's very, very much associated with Brexit. That said, you know, why was Keir Starmer unable to meet the challenge? Well, frankly, because he lacked some of the crucial essential skills of a politician, like being able to emote with people, to have create a narrative and a story for his government. He never appreciated the values of things. So to that extent, at least, he was not somebody who was particularly well equipped to deal with the challenge from reform. Mm-hmm. I think actually what you really have to understand is that since the early 1970s, MPs in the House of Commons have become less loyal. They're more likely to vote against their government on individual pieces of legislation. And I think it's partly because many of them now are much more likely to be full-term politicians wanting to remain inside the House of Commons. And if they lose confidence in the ability of a prime minister to deliver, they will indeed now get rid of that prime minister. And I think it's that longer term trend that is really important and not really something that's directly to do with Brexit.
1: We'll have to leave it there. Political scientist, Professor John Curtis, great stuff, great insight. Brexit 10 years later, I guess the theory is still out. The jury's still out. But a great chance to have a conversation to talk with you. Thank you for your time. Be safe, and we'll talk to you down the road.
2: Thank you very much indeed.
1: America at Night, back in a moment.
0: Coming to you from the heart of the nation, this is America at Night with McGraw-Milhaven.
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7: The true purpose of high school sports is not about playing time or winning trophies. It's not about getting college scholarships or going pro. If that's your focus, you're missing the point. 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
11: It's Thursday night, and we need to check in with our traveling, roving reporter, and that is Bill Cleveland, BillOnTheRoad.com. Good afternoon. Good evening, Bill.
12: Hello, McGraw. What's going on?
11: Where do we find you in this crazy, mixed-up world?
12: Oh, my gosh. I'm in the wonderful, historic town of Springfield, Illinois.
11: I love Springfield, Illinois. It's a nice little town. It's a nice little hamlet.
12: It is. It's a wonderful place, and I have to, before I get into my report about all the great things to see and do here, I have to tell you what I think is kind of a funny story. I don't know. You may not think it's that funny. So I had an event, a signing, a presentation at the Lincoln Presidential Library and Museum, which was really cool to be able to speak there. And so one thing you need to know about this story. So the they have a great new exhibit at the museum, which I'll talk about in a minute. But in this exhibit, they have the 13th Amendment, right? It's the 13th Amendment. It's on display. You see this, right? And so, I'm doing my event tonight, and when I do these book signings, I have I keep pretty close tabs on my actual books, right? Because you never know. Like I got them at a table nearby, or I have them in boxes. Like I, you just.

0: just never know. And so I'm getting ready to go in and do the presentation, and they want me to leave the books outside of the theater so they can set them up later when people are coming out. And I just said, I don't know. Are they, is it safe here? And the lady, I don't know if she was being snarky or if she was trying to be funny. I thought it was very funny, but she kind of looks over her shoulder and she's like, we have the 13th Amendment is right there. I think your books will be okay. And her boss was nearby, and I don't think he thought it was. I thought it was hilarious. And so I don't know what that lady's name was, but so the 13th Amendment is still there, and my books were safe too. So
1: So what
0: how
1: you were
0: about
1: worried
0: that?
1: about is if somebody was going to come in and steal something, they would steal your books and leave the
0: That's what I
1: 13th
0: thought.
1: Amendment there.
0: Yeah,
1: Yes. Yeah.
0: that's right.
1: Well,
0: That's right. So.
1: to be fair, I'm sure there was more security around the 13th Amendment than there was around presidential road trips written by Bill Clinton.
0: It's possible. I see. I can't make any money off the 13th Amendment, right? If I take that, where, what's the market for that? You can't put it on eBay, right? So, anyway, it was a lovely evening, and they were very nice. But so Springfield, you just mentioned, just a wonderful town. For two reasons, of course, you have the presidential history, and then you have Route 66, which is super popular this year. But I guess we'll start with Lincoln, since I mentioned the presidential museum, and this is just a fabulous museum if you've never had a chance to visit. They always have new stuff coming through. The big exhibit that they had that I just mentioned with the 13th Amendment, or a copy of the 13th Amendment, they have the actual pen that Lincoln used to sign the Emancipation Proclamation, which,
1: Oh, wow.
0: that's neat. That's really neat to see that stuff in person. It's a great place. They have really wonderful exhibits, a couple of cool theaters with some cool shows, and then, like I said, they're always moving new things from their vast collection of Lincoln stuff. And so, even if you've been in the last year or two, consider going back again because they'll have new stuff out for folks to see. My favorite thing in Springfield, though, of course, is the Lincoln home. So it's the only house that Lincoln ever actually owned. And you can walk through it, which is great. The National Park Service, they own and operate that, basically the block that he lived on. So it's all protected, and you can walk into some of the other homes, and it's just a real authentic experience, to go through there. But you can go through the house, you can tour Lincoln's home. I know the kids always get a big kick out of the park rangers will tell them, hey, you're using the same handrail that Abraham Lincoln used when he would go up to the second floor, so to see the home is pretty cool. Lincoln, obviously one of the most popular presidents, and it's really neat to see that in person. And then you also have so the law office, one of the law office that he worked in when he lived in Springfield. You can see that. You can go through the old state capitol, where he would have been a politician in his younger days. And the Lincoln tomb is there. And so I actually didn't know you could go into the tomb until this most recent trip. And so yeah, sure enough, you walk through, you kind of go through, I don't know how exactly to describe it, but it's basically like a square, right? So you walk in, you go down a long hallway, you make your left turn, and then there's the grave. Now he's buried, if I have this correct, like 10, 15 feet in the ground, right? So they don't want anybody to be taking Lincoln's body. Lincoln and Elvis, those are the only two bodies people want to take out of the ground for some reason. And so they've got that there. And yeah, have you done the presidential tours in?
1: I've done it, and I'm with you. The house was awe-inspiring. It's a lovely house,
0: It
1: and
0: is.
1: you mocked the handrail that Lincoln used, but
0: No, I didn't mock. I'm mocking.
1: when you walk into the house and they have this, I mean, it's a beautiful piece of wood and it's bent, around and up and it's you're holding on to this railing as you go up these sort of steep steps that lead you into Lincoln's bedroom. And there's the chamber pots there, and they talk about life in the, you know, 1850s and 1840s. Mm-hmm. And I don't know. You just get a sense of history being in a room that Abraham Lincoln was in. It's just a great feeling.
0: Yeah. And you know this from all the times that we've talked about presidents on this show, but I am very, very big into getting people to these places where, like you mentioned, you put your own 2 feet in these historic places. And there's just something about hearing these stories while you're standing in their bedroom. You know what I mean? As opposed to just, you know, seeing it in a documentary or, you know, stories passed on from generation. When you're standing in the house and in the bedroom of these people, it really is very special, and it makes history kind of come alive.
1: Yeah, no, it really does. One of the few things my parents ever did right was every time we drove across the country, they didn't have any money, so they always stopped off at presidential houses. And I mean, I could write a book about the presidential houses I've seen. But the point is, though, they instilled that sense of history in us. And so I agree. Yeah. It is to see it and then to see the law offices and just sort of let your mind wander back to the day. And, you know, he was, you know, just talking to a neighbor about, you know, whatever news of the day. And, you know, you were talking to just a lawyer down the street named Abraham Lincoln. You never knew he was going to change the world.
0: Right. Yeah. And when they, you know, when you're standing there in their living room and they tell you, Lincoln would come home and just lay on the floor, sprawl out on the floor with the kids and would hang out. And I will tell you, one of my favorite exhibits in the Lincoln Museum has to do with his children. And so this is not to say Lincoln was a bad father or anything, but he would kind of just let his kids, I guess, do whatever the heck they wanted. And so this particular exhibit, you like walk into what is a recreation of the, I can't remember if it's their bedroom or if it's just the house in general. And Lincoln's kids are just bouncing off the walls and there's stuff everywhere. And so, yeah, free-spirited guy there, at least when it came to parenting. But it's wonderful. The history is awesome. And to be able to see it in person is just super cool.
1: Yeah, no, absolutely. All right, good. So also in Springfield, what's this Route 66 stuff?
0: Yeah, well, maybe you've heard of it, Route 66.
1: Well, I know,
0: 100th anniversary. Now, in your defense, I can say the 100th anniversary isn't until like November of this year. So, yeah.
1: Oh, okay,
0: no.
1: Good.
0: Lots of folks coming through Springfield and all throughout Route 66 across the country this year. But so Springfield is a city. If you're doing this trip, and especially if you're going to do the legit, like starting from Chicago, driving all the way out to Santa Monica, California, you'll come through Springfield. And there's really a lot of cool stuff to see here. One of the things, so there is a like an old school drive-in, not like movie theater, but like a restaurant. So it's called the Cozy Dog Drive-In. Have you been to the Cozy Dog?
1: I have not been to the Cozy Dog Drive-In.
0: Yes, yeah, yeah. So they're kind of specialty at the drive-in. It's a corn dog. Like they're kind of known for that. And so like for the place has been there for over 75 years. So it's been around for a while. And they still use the same recipe for the batter, you know, had when they first opened. The prices are like super reasonable, but like it is old school, man. And so really cool to grab a bite there. Springfield, I don't know if you know this, is known for, they have a sandwich, and I'm not a foodie, so this was not really up my alley, but I know I'm in the minority here. People love it. It's called a horseshoe sandwich. Have you heard of this?
1: I have not. Tell me.
0: Oh, yeah. So apparently, so you have two slices of that Texas toast. You know what I'm talking about? The Texas toast, the kind of thicker bread.
1: Yeah.
0: Yep. And then you have your choice of meat. Okay. So I guess you can have ground beef or, you know, hamburger or whatever it is you're pushing me. And then they cover that with a big pile of crispy French fries. And then you drench that with homemade cheese sauce. That's the horseshoe
1: sandwich. And an angioplasty.
0: And an angioplasty, yeah, yeah. And people love it. And it's in a lot of, like, restaurants around Springfield, people have kind of, I guess, their own little variety of you know, how they change it just a little bit from place to place. But yeah, all this on top of two pieces of Texas toast and then the cheese sauce. And I just, first of all, I'm like, how do you even eat it? Like, but people, they love it. They love it, man. It's not for me. Would you eat that?
1: No, probably not. No. No. With all due respect to the people who are listening in Texas, I'm not a fan of Texas toast.
0: I do like Texas toast. I do, but you have to have it like, as a side. I don't like, yeah, you're right. It's too thick
1: as
0: for
1: a sandwich. Yeah.
0: But
1: yeah,
0: standalone, a piece of Texas toast, I do enjoy. But yeah, too much. I mean, you and I both have big mouths, but maybe not big enough to eat the Texas toast.
1: Yeah, if a Texas toast is a French toast, Texas toast, I don't mind that.
0: Oh,
1: but as a sandwich, I'd much rather have rye bread than anything else. But that's just that's just.
0: And these are very important topics that we cover once a week.
1: Absolutely,
0: here
1: when you're traveling and you're on the road, you know, there's only so much you can do. You know what I love about Springfield or a lot of these towns is. Yeah. Unfortunately, when you're driving through the interstates and you come across Springfield, they very rarely ever take you through downtown. So you don't get to see, right? So somebody driving through Springfield, Illinois, might only see, the fast food chains or the mall or whatever else, right?
0: Right.
1: You have to get off and get into the downtown loop to sort of really experience what Springfield, Illinois really is and go see the block where Lincoln lived and his law office was. And you get a much better sense of what life was like. And you can't judge a town by what you see on the internet as you go through.
0: Right. And so many of these towns, they do have those old, downtown squares and the old buildings and that sort of thing. And you're right. You have to kind of make the effort. And some of them do go right through the downtown. Their main street is, you go through it. But you're right. And I think people would be surprised that if you actually make the effort to find these historic parts of small towns, you're not really that far off the beaten path. Like, usually it's, just a couple of turns and then boom, you're there. So, definitely check those out. The other thing that is really cool that they have, talking about Route 66, if you do come through Springfield, they have this really cool neon light park. And I don't know if it's the state fairgrounds or if it's just the little city and county fairgrounds in Springfield, but they have this neon light park, and I drove by it last night, and they have these recreations of vintage Route 66 signs, and I'm a sucker for lights. Like, I love lights and a good sign. I really do. And maybe it's just nostalgia or whatever, but so really cool, like photo ops and things. And so, yeah, don't miss that. And then there's another thing that I'll just kind of lastly mention here. There's a business in Springfield called the Ace Sign Company, and I believe the Ace Sign Company made all the signs that I'm talking about. Don't quote me on that, but I'm pretty sure they have something to do with it. But it's just a business in Springfield, and that's their business. They make signs. But what's cool about this place is they have like a little museum in their business. And so you can go on their website and see when they're offering tours. To be honest, I just walked in, introduced myself. They were super cool. Found somebody that wasn't working on an important project and walked me around. They have 85 different historic signs in their little museum. I shouldn't say little museum, like it's a big building. Hmm. And it was really, really cool. And most of them are from Springfield and Route 66. And it's cool. Like, some of these things are huge. And then they'll tell you a little bit about how they make the signs, like in neon and just all this stuff. And so you really get it's cool to see this stuff up close and in person. So I love
1: there
0: signs.
1: You go. The hidden gems of Springfield, Illinois. Real quick, how did the book signing go?
0: Yeah.
1: How'd the book signing go?
0: It was. It was great. A really nice crowd. We had a couple of technical glitches early. It was nobody's fault. And they were really very patient and just really nice people. So, yeah, very, right. Very cool time. I love Springfield.
1: All right. There you go. All right, Bill, we're off next week. So you get a reprieve. You go enjoy your fourth. And then we are back the following Thursday after that. So if I won't talk to you, happy 4th of July. Be safe on the road. And we'll talk to you in 2 weeks.
0: All right. Sounds good. Take care. See ya.
1: Bill Cleveland, BillOnTheRoad.com. A little insight into Springfield, Illinois. Who knew? All the hot spots in Springfield, Illinois. There you go. Bill on the Road, America at Night. Back in a moment.
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1: All right, we are done with hour number two. I don't know where, again, I'm sorry, but I don't know where the hours go, man. They just cruise on by. All right, stay right there. We're going to do open phones next hour. Some interesting news tonight. We know that the Supreme Court ruled that the temporary asylum status for Haitians has been overturned. And President Trump can revoke it, which is what they're planning on doing. Remember, the Haitians, tens and tens of thousands of them have settled in Ohio. And many people say that they've saved Springfield, Ohio, so much so that the Republican governor of Ohio, Mike DeWine, is critical of the Supreme Court decision today. We will get into that and, of course, take your phone calls in hour number three. Somebody on the text line texted in, horseshoe sandwich is way better with ham. So how about that? Lots of people have experienced the horseshoe sandwich. I'm a rye guy. I'm a rye. I like rye with seeds. That's my guy. Pumpernickel solid, too. Don't get me wrong. I'm a huge pumpernickel fan. I could eat a sandwich on pumpernickel all day long. It's a lot of discrimination against pumpernickel, and I don't know why. We got voicemails. Somebody called up, wanted to know what to do with raccoons, and the audience responded. Paul in Zanesville, Ohio's got quite a number of options. We'll talk about that next hour. Our executive director is Alex Hinton. Our engineer tonight is Richard Good. I'm McGraw Millhaven, and this is America.
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22: News. I'm Ted Linder. At least 235 people are now confirmed dead after those two powerful earthquakes struck Venezuela.
23: More than 1,000 others are hurt and many remain missing. Officials fear hundreds may still be trapped under collapsed buildings, and rescue crews are racing against time.
22: That's Fox's Katie Byrne. After returning from negotiations with Iran and Switzerland, Vice President J.D. Vance joining a sit-down conversation at the Richard Nixon Presidential Library in Yorba Linda, California, to promote his new book, but also defending President Trump's long-term objectives in Iran.
24: He says, we came what we set out to do. We created incredible diplomatic, economic, and military leverage. Let's use that leverage to go and accomplish an even bigger win for the American people. That's what he's asked us to do. It's not over yet, but so far, so good.
22: The Trump administration insists Iran will never have a nuclear weapon. 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
31: The Pentagon inducted America's three newest Congressional Medal honorees into its Hall of Heroes Friday in two separate ceremonies. First to be honored, a pair of Marines, Major James Capers and late Colonel John Ripley, for their actions during the Vietnam War. Secretary of War Pete Hegseth.
32: You carried our flag with honor, and you will wear that medal with pride.
31: Major Capers said proudly,
33: I fought for that flag. I believed in it.
31: Army Major Nicholas Dockery was inducted for his actions in Afghanistan in 2012. Hegseth said Dockery didn't fight for glory.
32: He fought because his soldiers needed him.
31: Dockery spoke about the need for American unity and added this hope for the future.
34: I love my country. And if we all remember this, the best of America is yet to come.
31: Kevin Retzke, Fox News.
35: It's Fox Wheels.
36: Waymo is recalling almost 4,000 of its robo-taxis after more than a dozen incidents in which the autonomous vehicles entered closed freeway construction zones. According to the National Highway Traffic Safety Administration, that points to a software issue. The recall report shows that Waymo's Field Safety Committee began reviewing the issue in late April after examining six incidents in which robo-taxis drove past ramp closure signs and entered freeway construction zones. The committee met again in May after identifying seven additional instances involving active construction zones. As a result of the reported incidents, Waymo implemented freeway driving restrictions while engineers worked to identify the root cause. The recall covers Waymo fifth-generation automated driving systems. We're told that a software remedy remains under development. That's Fox Wheels. I'm Jeff Manasso, Fox News.
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1: We'll take your calls next hour with Tim Schwartz as we talk about the life of Nikola Tesla. 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
6: Fox News, I'm Sue Guzman. The evacuation of ships from the Strait of Hormuz was halted for a time Thursday by a UN agency. This after the British military reported a Singapore vessel was hit by a projectile off the coast of Oman.
7: U.S. officials confirmed the IRGC attacked a Singapore-flagged cargo ship with a drone as it tried to cross the Strait of Hormuz today.
6: Fox's Aisha Hosni, President Trump says the strait has since reopened. The race against time in Venezuela after two major earthquakes left at least 235 people dead and injured 4,300. Thousands of others remain missing.
8: Rescue crews are racing against time, searching through mountains of rubble as powerful aftershocks threaten to bring down even more structures. And teams are also battling landslides while pulling survivors from the debris.
6: Fox Weather's Katie Byrne. Earthquakes occurred within 30 seconds of one another. 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
10: It's June 22nd, and this is your Fox Daily Snapshot. Today's National Kissing Day. It's a day to pucker up and plant one on someone who wants to kiss you back. It's also the day to celebrate the onion ring, but a word of advice, if you're going to kiss someone, make sure you brush your teeth or use some mouthwash or breath mints. Notorious Boston mobster James Whitey Bulger, arrested in 2011 after 16 years on the run at the age of 81 in Santa Monica, California. He was beaten to death in prison at the age of 89 in 2019.
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10: The first of the popular movie series, The Fast and Furious, is released in 2001. Born on this day in 1949, arguably the top actress of her era, Meryl Streep, the multiple Academy Award winner. An NBA Hall of Famer and scoring machine, Pete Maravich in 1947. He's a member of the league's 40th anniversary all-time team. I'm CJ Papa. That's your Fox Daily Snapshot.
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12: On a recent episode of Hangout with Sean Hannity, he discussed faith, patience, and God's timing with Vice President J.D. 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
1: Back in a moment with Tim Schwartz and final calls with him as we talk about the life of Nikola Tesla and the persistence of ghosts. Next hour, investigative reporter Cheryl Jones joins us to talk about souls, and then with her guest, we'll have the phone lines opened up later on in the program. Have you signed up yet to become a Coast Insider? That's a great deal. 15 cents a day.
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6: Fox News, I'm Ted Linder. The evacuation of ships from the Strait of Hormuz halted for a time Thursday by a UN agency after the British military reported a Singapore vessel was hit by a projectile off the coast of Oman.
7: U.S. officials confirmed the IRGC attacked a Singapore-flagged cargo ship with a drone as it tried to cross the Strait of Hormuz today.
6: Fox's Aisha Hosni. The president says the strait has since reopened. And at least 235 people have died after two powerful earthquakes struck Venezuela.
8: More than 1,000 others are hurt and many remain missing. Officials fear hundreds may still be trapped under collapsed buildings. And rescue crews are racing against time.
6: That's Fox's Katie Byrne. And a 74-year-old Florida man became the oldest person to be executed in the state. Dusty Ray Spencer, convicted of fatally stabbing his wife Karen back in 1992. The execution, the ninth in Florida this year after a record 19 last year. 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
2: Tensions between the U.S. and Iran have calmed since signing a memorandum of understanding. Do U.S. voters think it will help? Big picture, our Fox News poll finds that two-thirds doubt a peace deal will keep Iran from developing nuclear weapons. And that view is shared by more than half of Republicans, Democrats, and Independents. Plus, nearly 9 in 10 across the political spectrum agree it's important for the U.S. to avoid a prolonged military conflict with Iran. There are also areas of disagreement. While most Republicans are happy with the job President Trump is doing handling Iran, most Independents and Democrats are dissatisfied. Overall, 64% of voters disapprove. Likewise, nearly 6 in 10 think the U.S. made the wrong decision in taking military action against Iran in February. Most Democrats and Independents say it was wrong, while most Republicans believe it was the right decision. I'm Dana Blanton. That's your Poll Parade.
3: I'm Gianna Gelosi with your Fox True Crime Minute. Attorneys for Luigi Mangione reversing course, dropping a mental health defense in a state trial a day after it was filed. On June 17th, Judge Gregory Caro announced Mangione intended to argue he was extremely emotionally disturbed when he allegedly killed UnitedHealthcare CEO Brian Thompson outside a Midtown hotel in 2024. If successful, an extreme emotional disturbance defense could have allowed a jury to convict Mangione of manslaughter instead of murder, resulting in a lesser sentence. But it also would have unsealed certain records where the accused admits to murder but says it happened during that mental health episode. But in a letter to the judge filed the very next day, Mangione's lawyer said they were withdrawing their notice to bring a psychiatric case at this time. In the New York State case, Mangione could face a sentence of 25 years to life in prison if convicted. He's also facing a separate federal prosecution. The 28-year-old has pleaded not guilty in both cases. 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I'm Gianna Gelosi with your Fox True Crime Minute.
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8: News. I'm Sue Guzman. Officials in Venezuela rushing to find survivors after two major earthquakes left at least 235 dead and injured 4,300. Thousands of others are missing still.
9: And rescue crews are racing against time, searching through mountains of rubble as powerful aftershocks threaten to bring down even more structures. And teams are also battling landslides while pulling survivors from the debris.
8: Fox Weather's Katie Byrne. President Trump hosting a garden club dinner for American farmers Thursday night, saying his energy policy is helping to lift struggling U.S. farmers.
10: I ended the electric vehicle mandate, which would have gutted the ethanol industry forever. And I saved your ethanol industry, and I think everyone knows that.
8: The president signing an executive order to accelerate innovation in America's food supply through agriculture modernization. 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
12: I'm Chad Pergram with the Speaker's Lobby. There's worry on Capitol Hill that a Senate bill overhauling college athletics could financially wreck historically black colleges and universities and could reduce chances for college education for minority students if there's no action this year. Senate Commerce Committee Chairman Ted Cruz of Texas and Ranking Member Maria Cantwell of Washington say they reached out to members of the Congressional Black Caucus and want the group's input as they seek the necessary votes in both chambers. The CBC, however, has shown no signs of backing the bill. The caucus helped shelve a competing House measure in protest over a recent round of redistricting related to the voting power of black

0: voters. The CBC urged Cruz and Cantwell to pause action on their college athletics bill. Cruz and Cantwell have refined an argument aimed at securing some CBC support, that their Protect College Sports Act is the lone measure on Capitol Hill capable of becoming law, and doing nothing legislatively would simply be a choice historically black colleges and universities could not literally afford. With the Speaker's Lobby, Chad Pergram, Fox News.
1: I'm Ashley DeBorkin with the Fox Celebrity Profile, catching up with the Farmer Wants a Wife Season 4 couples, Sean and Emily, Braden and Casey, and Brett and Quinn. Sean and Emily spent quality time together over the holidays.
2: After we wrapped the show, she spent some time here in California. I brought her home to Thanksgiving with my family. After Christmas, I made the decision to pack up my stuff and move to Georgia with her for a few months, and now we're back here in California at the ranch, and we're living farm life.
1: Emily, how's it going? How's farm life?
3: He's easing me into it. We're starting where it's like fun and friendly for me. So I just got some chickens yesterday.
1: Braden and Casey, as well as Brett and Quinn, have made sure not to spend too much time apart.
4: We're actually at the beach. That's fun. We actually haven't gone more than 2 weeks without being together.
5: Yeah, I'm in Idaho and he's in Tennessee right now. But he's out here all the time.
1: Ashley Dvorkin, Fox News.
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6: Fox News, I'm Ted Linder. At least 235 people have died after two powerful earthquakes strike Venezuela.
7: More than 1,000 others are hurt and many remain missing. Officials fear hundreds may still be trapped under collapsed buildings, and rescue crews are racing against time.
6: It's Fox's Katie Byrne, the U.S. pledging to provide assistance to Venezuela. The evacuation of ships from the Strait of Hormuz halted for a time Thursday by a U.N. agency after the British military reported a Singapore vessel was hit by a projectile off the coast of Oman.
8: U.S. officials confirmed the IRGC attacked a Singapore-flagged cargo ship with a drone as it tried to cross the Strait of Hormuz today.
6: Fox's Aisha Hazni, President Trump saying the strait has since reopened. And a 74-year-old Florida man became the oldest person to be executed in the state. Dusty Ray Spencer, convicted of fatally stabbing his wife Karen back in 1992. The execution of the ninth in Florida this year. 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
4: News. I'm Sue Guzman. President Trump says the Strait of Hormuz is now open after there was a pause for a time Thursday when a Singapore-flagged ship came under Iranian drone fire.
5: Iran has warned ships out there that transiting the strait without their authorization will be dealt with.
4: Fox's Aisha Hosni. Vice President J.D. Vance Thursday defending President Trump's long-term objectives in Iran.
6: He says, we came what we set out to do. We created incredible diplomatic, economic, and military leverage. Let's use that leverage to go and accomplish an even bigger win for the American people.
4: And Russia is reporting one of the biggest Ukrainian attacks on its soil and annexed Crimea since Russia began its full-scale invasion of Ukraine more than 4 years ago. Russian air defense is intercepting 660 drones in a major nighttime attack. 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
7: Kelly Bennett with the SuperTalk AgriNews Network, and here's your Sunrise Ag Report. Fuel and fertilizer prices have started to drop with the reopening of the Strait of Hormuz. Fox Business's Grady Trimble has more.
8: The cost of a gallon of diesel today, for example, it sits at just below $5 a gallon for the first time in a while, compared to about 64 cents more than that near the peak of higher prices a month ago. That, of course, is still well over a buck higher than it was a year ago, but heading in the right direction. And the price of nitrogen-based urea fertilizer is about 26% lower now than it was a month ago. A lot of that type of fertilizer, nitrogen-based, comes from the Middle East. It's falling precipitously after huge spikes.
7: I'm Kelly Bennett with the SuperTalk AgriNews Network.
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10: 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Many of those crashes could have been avoided. DPS, through its MHP's Motor Carrier Unit and the Commercial Transportation Enforcement Division, is partnering with Big Rig Truckers to conduct safety checks across our state for the Trooper and Trucker Safety Initiative. 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
11: It's Fox Wheels.
12: Waymo is recalling almost 4,000 of its robo-taxis after more than a dozen incidents in which the autonomous vehicles entered closed freeway construction zones. According to the National Highway Traffic Safety Administration, that points to a software issue. The recall report shows that Waymo's Field Safety Committee began reviewing the issue in late April after examining six incidents in which robo-taxis drove past ramp closure signs and entered freeway construction zones. The committee met again in May after identifying seven additional instances involving active construction zones. As a result of the reported incidents, Waymo implemented freeway driving restrictions while engineers worked to identify the root cause. The recall covers Waymo fifth-generation automated driving systems. We're told that a software remedy remains under development. That's Fox Wheels. I'm Jeff Manasso, Fox News.
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12: This is America in the Morning from Westwood One. Good morning, I'm John Trout. It's Friday, June 26th, 2026. Here's what's coming up on America in the Morning.
24: Iran strikes a ship traveling in the Strait of Hormuz as discussions continue over whether tolls will be charged to move through the strait. I'm John Stolness in Washington.
25: See you later, alligator. Alcatraz. I'm Clayton Neville.
26: A U.S. senator is warning of a Trump administration plan to remove over 500 unaccompanied migrant children. I'm Haya Panjwani.
27: A man who admitted setting a Virginia councilman on fire last year was sentenced to 40 years in prison. I'm Lisa Dwyer.
28: On Wall Street, stocks are coming off a mixed day. Apple shares tanked after it raised prices. I'm Jessica Ettinger.
29: The National Park Service is giving details about damage to the Lincoln Memorial Reflecting Pool. Sagar Magani, Washington.
12: That and more ahead on America in the Morning. It's 7 after. Iran strikes a ship traveling through the Strait of Hormuz as discussions continue over whether tolls will be charged to move through the strait. John Stolness has details from Washington.
24: The Singapore-flagged ship was hit by Iran's Revolutionary Guard. And while damage was done to the ship's bridge, no one was injured, and the ship did continue its journey through the strait, according to the UK Maritime Trade Operations Center. Still, it does call into question claims made by President Trump during a speech to farmers at the White House Thursday that the U.S. is in control of the strait.
30: They want to make a deal with us very badly, and we probably will, I think we will, but the strait is open. Yesterday, they took out 19 million barrels of oil. That's the most in the history of the strait.
24: Prior to the Iranian strike, Rubio told reporters the U.S. will be watching Iranian actions in the strait, not their words.
0: What we're interested in is whether or not ships are moving. If ships are moving as they should be moving, then that's what we're going to judge and that's what we're going to react to. If, on the other hand, this rhetoric is backed up by actual ships being threatened and ships are not moving, that's a violation of the agreement and we're going to have a problem with it.
24: Iran said this week they are working out a deal with Oman that would define future administration and maritime services in the strait. But they were vague about the possibility of charging a fee. Oman says they will not create a system where Iran charges a toll to use the international waterway, a sentiment echoed by Rubio.
0: There is zero support among the Gulf countries for any sort of toll or fees or anything that charges for the use of international waters.
24: Democratic Senator Richard Blumenthal tells CNN Iran targeted this ship for a reason.
1: Iran is sending the world a message. We're in control of the strait. You follow the routes we designate, or we're going to hit your ships. But even more important, the statement from the Persian Gulf Strait Authority, which has responsibility for tolls, is making the same kind of statement. So it indicates that they're going to be imposing tolls or fees. In a sense, they're almost mocking the president because he has given away so much of our leverage.
24: Iran established an agency to manage transit through the strait called the Persian Gulf Strait Authority. In a statement, that agency said they cannot guarantee the safety of any ship that does not adhere to the passage they outline. I'm John Stolness in Washington.
2: To Florida, where you can say goodbye to alligator Alcatraz. Here's correspondent Clayton Neville.
3: Immigration advocates say the detention center's tents were never safe or humane for holding people. Detainees at the facility have talked about their difficulty getting lawyers and described poor physical conditions. But leaders in Florida say the extra space was necessary when the Trump administration took office and began cracking down on illegal immigrants.
4: We don't want to be in a situation where they're being released back on the street because there's not sufficient bed space for DHS or bed space in Florida's existing facilities.
3: Governor Ron DeSantis said the facility was meant as an emergency solution.
4: We wanted to make it so that you would be able to have this be temporary. Hopefully they'd be here as a small amount of time as possible. And then you have the runway right back here. Then they can be flied out, presumably to their home countries or staged to be able to make that happen.
3: He said the project required a lot of logistical know-how. Officials announced a temporary closure of the facility earlier this month and sent all of the detainees to other facilities, saying that hurricane season made it unsafe to keep them there. The decision to shut the facility down, though, reportedly stemmed from its cost, estimated to be about $1.2 billion. I'm Clayton Neville.
2: 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It's 12 after. A Virginia city councilman who survived a horrific gasoline attack sees justice served when America in the Morning returns after these messages.
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0: Welcome back to America in the Morning. Now 26 after, correspondent Ed Donahue reports on the anniversary of the Native American victory at Little Bighorn.
1: Native American tribes are marking the 150th anniversary of the Battle of Greasy Grass, known to many as the Battle of Little Bighorn. Tribes came together on a sweltering day in June of 1876 to defeat Lieutenant Colonel George Armstrong Custer and more than 200 of his troops.
2: I don't have nothing good to say about Custer. You know, the stories that I've heard of this man, you know, he was no human being, it almost sounds like. And for what was left of him on this earth, remains are all over this earth, right up there on that hill.
1: William Goodbird is a traditional singer from the Spirit Lake Dakota Nation. On this day, he is celebrating the victory of his people. Reenactments illustrate the battle. Teresa Longturkey is with Lower Brule Sioux Tribe.
3: It's overwhelming. It's amazing to see so many people come in remembrance.
1: Custer's defeat stunned Americans on what was the country's 100th anniversary. I'm Ed Donahue.
0: Thousands of Vespa enthusiasts celebrate in Rome on the 80th anniversary of the iconic Italian scooter. David Biller reports.
4: I'm here in Rome where a party is taking shape to celebrate the 80th birthday of the iconic Vespa scooter. This scooter has featured in films for decades, from Roman Holiday to Talented Mr. Ripley, and more recently, the animated film Luca. The people here have come from all over, close by France and Germany, further away, Portugal, driving the entire way here, one guy. And we spoke to a group of people who came all the way from Australia. For them, the Vespa evokes the nostalgia of decades past, the open road, and freedom. It's an event that's going to start today here at the Stadio Olimpico, and it will conclude on Saturday with a parade of thousands of Vespas through Rome's center. A big spectacle for everyone who is here in Rome.
0: In Rome, there's David Biller reporting. America in the Morning for Friday, June 26th, 2026 is produced by Tom Cusick. I'm John Trout. This is Westwood One.
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0: This is America in the Morning from Westwood One. I'm John Trout. Coming up this half hour,
15: the U.S. High Court hands down two wins for the Trump administration. I'm Clayton Neville.
1: They search for survivors in Venezuela after a pair of powerful earthquakes, officials say, killed at least 188 people. I'm Ed Donahue.
16: A 74-year-old man has become the oldest person to be executed in Florida in modern times. I'm Lisa Dwyer.
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0: 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We're back after these messages.
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6: Your Southwest Mississippi forecast from the National Weather Service calls for mostly sunny skies today and a high near 92 degrees. Heat index values as high as 102. Mostly clear tonight, low around 73. Sunshine tomorrow, high near 94.

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3: News, I'm Roxanne Evans. Iran striking a vessel in the Strait of Hormuz, compromising efforts to restore shipping through the important waterway.
4: U.S. officials say the Singapore-flagged cargo ship called Ever Lovely was exiting the Strait of Hormuz off the Omani coast Thursday when it was hit by one IRGC drone. The IRGC's Navy has warned vessels will only be allowed to pass in routes that Iran has approved.
3: Fox's Madeline Rivera. Rescue efforts intensifying in Venezuela following two major earthquakes. Yesterday, the death toll now over 230. President Trump returns to Washington Hilton later today for the first time since the attempted assassination at the White House Correspondents' Dinner. The president to headline the Faith and Freedom Coalition's Road to Majority Conference. 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
6: Your Southwest Mississippi forecast from the National Weather Service calls for mostly sunny skies today and a high near 92 degrees. Heat index values as high as 102. Mostly clear tonight, low around 73. Sunshine tomorrow, high near 94. Clear tomorrow night, low around 73, and sunshine on Sunday.
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8: I'm Kelly Bennett for Supertalk Mississippi News. Statewide elected officials and congressional candidates took the stage at the Neshoba County Fair this week. Lieutenant Governor Delbert Hoseman and Governor Tate Reeves closed out both days of speeches bragging on the state's accomplishments in education.
9: Well, we went over what we've been doing, which is funding education a third time, teacher pay raise. We put civics in our schools.
10: You have to do three things to make the Mississippi miracle become a topic of conversation. You've got to pass good, strong, conservative legislation. You got to have a plan to implement it. And third, and perhaps most importantly, there has to be an accountability piece.
8: Mississippi has jumped from last in education to number 16. The state has also moved from number 49 to number 9 in fourth grade reading.

0: Look for Bluebell ice cream at your local grocer and pick up your favorite flavor today.
1: It'll be a sunny start to the weekend with highs today in the 90s. A look at your state forecast from the National Weather Service in Jackson. Northern Mississippi will be mostly sunny with highs in the lower 90s. The highest heat index readings will be 100 to 102. Tonight will be partly cloudy with lows in the mid to upper 70s. Central Mississippi will be sunny today with patchy fog in the morning and highs in the lower 90s.

0: heat index readings will be from 102 to 107. Tonight will be mostly clear with lows in the mid-70s. Southern Mississippi will be mostly sunny today with patchy fog in the morning and highs in the lower 90s. Heat index readings will range from 102 to 107. Tonight will be mostly clear with lows in the mid-70s.
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7: 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Alongside Lance Tolbert, I'm Richard Cross. Thanks for being with us today. Thanks for being with us all week. What a week it has been. Always appreciate the warm welcome that we get when we are at the Neshoba County Fair. And man, what an incredible couple of days. I got there on Tuesday evening, spent the night Tuesday night, spent the night Wednesday night, probably stayed up a little later than I should have on Wednesday night. So it's going to be nice to get a good night's sleep and kind of get to the weekend a little bit. And there are a lot of people that have spent a week and a half at the Neshoba County Fair now, and at some point this weekend, Friday night, Saturday night, maybe Sunday night, you'll be back in your own bed, and you'll be able to crank that air condition down. But man, the memories made, and thanks to a lot of you, many of you who were at the Neshoba County Fair, introduced yourself, came up and talked, you had kind things to say about our show. And I appreciate that very much. Appreciate you introducing yourself and appreciate you being a regular and for making us part of your morning routine. As you know, the thing that we've started doing on Fridays in this 6 o'clock hour, we've got some new content for you. We'll have news headlines, your morning sports update. We're going to replay a bunch of the interviews that we have had throughout the course of the week. And it has been a great week for guests on Mornings with Richard Cross, and hope that you get to enjoy some of those. We'll remind you when we're back with you on Monday, we want you to connect with us on the Ceasefire text line, 601-879-4395. 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Great to be with you this morning. It's going to be a warm weekend. Hernando, your highs are going to be in the upper 80s, maybe 90 degrees today with an overnight low only getting down into the mid-70s. Partly cloudy to mostly cloudy. Really not a big chance of rain throughout the course of the day, but it is going to be humid with light and moderate winds for you. On this final Friday of the Neshoba County Fair in Philadelphia, going to get into the low 90s, might even get all the way to 93 today. The overnight low tonight going to be down to 72, a mix of sun and clouds. There is a possibility, as has been the case really for a week and a half, some showers or thunderstorms, especially in the afternoon and in the evening. It's going to be hot and it is going to be humid at the fair. Brookhaven, you're going to top out at 91 degrees today with an overnight low of 73, partly cloudy to mostly cloudy throughout the day. You do have a chance of thunderstorms, especially later in the day. Heat index going to be triple digits today, 100 degrees for the heat index. When you mix in the reading on the thermometer with that humidity, it's going to be hot, so make sure you're hydrating. Loosedale, 92 for your high today with an overnight low of 73. Variable clouds with a chance of some rain, maybe some showers, perhaps a thunderstorm mixed in. It is going to be warm and it is going to be muggy in southeast Mississippi. Today, June 26th of 2026. So we're 6/26/26 today. Ariana Grande was born on this day in 1993. The American singer and actress and pop superstar known for hits like Thank You Next, Seven Rings, and her Broadway and Nickelodeon roots. She is a multiple-time Grammy winner in her still young career. Aubrey Plaza was born on this day in 1984. Actress and comedian known for her role in Parks and Recreation. She played April Ludgate in that. Also was in The White Lotus and films like Ingrid Goes West. The Captain was born on this day in 1974. That is New York Yankees number two, Derek Jeter. MLB Hall of Fame shortstop for the Yankees. Five-time World Series champion, The Captain. Patti Smith was born on this day in 1957, a 1980s music sensation. She was the lead vocalist of Scandal with songs like The Warrior and Sometimes Love Just Ain't Enough. Nick Offerman, born on this day in 1970, the actor, comedian, and writer, also known for Parks and Recreation, played the role of Ron Swanson. On this day in 1483, Richard III began his reign as King of England. He was crowned the following month. Today in 1819, the bicycle, or the velocipede, was invented. In 1945, the United Nations Charter was signed by 50 nations from around the world in San Francisco. 1948, the Berlin Airlift begins as the U.S. and Britain starts supplying West Berlin by air after the Soviet blockade. We talked about that earlier this week. Can't go through you, we'll just go over you. It was 1956 when the U.S. Congress passed the Federal Highway Aid Act that authorized the construction of the interstate highway system. And finally, in 2015, the United States Supreme Court rules in Obergefell versus Hodges. It was a ruling that said same-sex marriage is legal nationwide. News headlines for you this morning. Yesterday, the final political speaker at the Neshoba County Fair was the 65th governor of the state of Mississippi, Tate Reeves. He took the podium and had a lot of things to say. One of the things to say that he had to say was Mississippi got to be careful with who they choose for the next governor. This was the next-to-last speech that Tate Reeves would give at the Neshoba County Fair. He is term-limited and recognizes that the 2027 elections are approaching. It may not be his favorite topic, but he certainly talked about it a little bit. While refraining from endorsing either of the two candidates who are already in the 2027 race, that's Ag Commissioner Andy Gibson and former Speaker of the House Philip Gunn, or any other prospective office seeker, the governor stressed that in his opinion, his successor would benefit, would best benefit Mississippi if he or she picked up the proverbial torch and tried to continue on the path of conservative governance. Tate Reeves said, what happens during next year's statewide elections will have a huge impact on the future of this state that we all love. Elections are not just about television ads, campaign slogans, or who can nail their sign highest on a poll. Elections are about choices, and we all need to remember that choices have consequences. Elections determine whether a state moves forward or falls backwards. He emphasized that his successor should follow his lead on economic development, tax policy, education reforms, and health care, and do so without allowing influences to stymie what he believes to be a tremendous record of progress. Tate Reeves also addressed something that we've been talking a lot about, what appears more and more likely, that there is going to be a special session called before the 2027 session. With the U.S. Supreme Court ruling in Calais versus Louisiana, Tate Reeves said he's considering the right time to call a special session. Quote, I've been giving serious consideration on redistricting since 1 minute after Calais decision came out. Said the map that current legislators ran under, specifically those that forced special elections last year, no longer have any validity. Yes, I've spent a lot of time giving serious considerations. I expect it to happen. I'm not going to tell you a date today because I don't know a date today. For the second consecutive year, 100% of Mississippi University for Women's Master of Science in Speech Language Pathology degree recipients, that's a mouthful, passed the required national certification exam, the Praxis. The achievement is expected to help meet a growing need for people with these skills, as the U.S. Bureau of Labor Statistics anticipates an additional 28,000 job openings in the field by 2034. And finally, in news headlines, a day before Cohen Wiley's family is set to lay the one-year-old child to rest, organizers have planned a march in Senatobia, Mississippi for tomorrow and a public rally tomorrow night. Keynote speakers, watch out on this. Fred Hampton Jr. of the Black Panther Party Cubs, Mississippi civil rights activist Marquel Bridges is chairing the town hall. Panelists from the Mississippi Center of Justice and Black Lives Matter Rapid Response, and Melanie Marie, a political organizer from Ferguson, Missouri. We will hope for calm in all of those gatherings. As long as they are peaceful gatherings, exercising those First Amendment rights are just fine, but we certainly hope those stay peaceful. We've got more coming up for you. When we come back, you will hear a conversation that I had earlier this week with Eric Erickson, and then with Senate candidate Scott Colon. We're back with you live at the end of this hour. It's Mornings with Richard Cross on Super Talk Mississippi.
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7: 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It is rare that we begin the 7 o'clock hour with a guest, but we get to do that today. It is a guest that I have something in common with. Eric Erickson joins me right now. We use the same high-priced marketing firm to name our shows. This is Mornings with Richard Cross. He is the host of the Eric Erickson Show. Eric, good morning.
19: Good morning. Thanks for having me.
7: Appreciate you joining us for a conversation. You can hear the Eric Erickson Show right here on Super Talk Mississippi, weeknights at 9 o'clock. Eric, you have been outspoken, at least within the kind of conservative media landscape, about the fallacy or the fallacies of this deal that the United States is working on with Iran. Let's go big picture first and tell me the problems that you see with it.
19: Yeah, there were a couple. And you know, let's begin with, we didn't have to start the fight, but we did. And if we did it, we should have finished the job. And that job, as stated at the beginning, was to end their ballistic missile shield and to destabilize the regime. And the president was convinced by the Turks to pull his punches on destabilizing the regime. Israel had a plan to coordinate through the Kurds in northern Iraq to fund weapons to the Iranian population and the dissident groups inside Iran. That was canceled. And then we didn't destroy their ballistic missile program. We buried it under a mountain. We didn't destroy it. And now with this deal, Iran can toll the Strait of Hormuz after 60 days, except they have to call it a service fee, and they've already said they're going to. We're allowing them to rebuild their ballistic missile program. We're giving them $300 billion to reconstruct stuff, and ultimately this White House can't answer a question. They said we blew up their military programs, their intelligence programs, and their defense industrial complex and the government. Those were the four categories. They didn't touch civilian stuff. So what are we rebuilding with $300 billion, if not those things? We left everything else in the country alone. Also, Iran has an outstanding judgment of $50 billion that is supposed to be paid to American citizens whose family members were murdered by the Iranians. And we're not getting that money back, but they're getting out of the gate $10 billion for oil and $12 billion. The president, by the way, while we're sitting here, just said that $12 billion is going to go to an escrow account. But ultimately, they're going to get it. And Iran today is saying they're not having nuclear inspectors in their country, contrary to what the vice president said. So what's really going on? It's frustrating because We did devastate them. We took out their Air Force. We took out their Navy. We took out their defense industrial complex, and we're just kind of pausing. We let oil prices do our negotiations for us over 60. We bombed for 30 days, and then for 60 to 100 days, let oil prices negotiate for us to the point the president had to cut a bad deal with them on the advice of his vice president to get gas prices down before the election.
15: But if you say that this is the same deal that Obama struck, you are dumb or stupid or an idiot or
19: yeah, it's worse, actually worse,
15: according to the president.
19: Yeah, and this is the problem. I mean, Barack Obama didn't forward funds. The pallet of cash was $20 billion of unfrozen funds. They got that one bite of the apple. But also, we did monitor that money, so we know it didn't go into the hands of Hezbollah. Our current transaction in the actual memorandum of understanding, you don't have to take my word for it. It's not my opinion. It's in writing. Any transaction cleared by the Central Bank of Tehran is automatically approved under the deal. So if they want to convert it to crypto and send it to Hezbollah so we can't track it, they're allowed to do that under the deal. There's no prohibition on conversion to crypto, which is how they've been funding Hezbollah and Hamas for the last few years.
15: So I'm have kind of said consistently throughout this, the world is a safer place today than it was in February, because if you believe that they were on the edge of nuclear capability, and I don't think that is that's disputed at this point, then ridding a terrorist state that hates the United States and hates Israel is a good thing. You may not like the way you're going about it, but you have to do that. Whatever it takes, that piece of the puzzle has to be like primary. Like, okay, you have to rid them of the nuclear capability and then try to find a way to keep them from getting it going forward. I think a lot of what you're saying makes a ton of sense. I'm having trouble understanding why this is the framework of the deal. Is it as simple as the IRGC doesn't really care what the United States does or says? They're going to do whatever they want to do, and they don't mind if they die, and they don't mind if their people die, and so it's really hard to negotiate with somebody like that?
19: That's it. And so I grew up in the Middle East. Iran tried to blow up my school when I was in fifth grade, and then tried to kill my dad when I was in ninth grade. He worked on an oil rig in the Persian Gulf before we moved back to Louisiana. These are people who the foundational concept. So let me put it to you this way. I'm an evangelical Christian. I fundamentally believe that Jesus died on a cross, 3 days later, rose again from the dead, ascended into heaven, and he's coming back. It is a fundamental belief. And if you're secularist, that's a little weird belief to you. I believe in Noah's Ark and Adam and Eve and all that, and you think I'm a little crazy because of it. The founding premise of Iran is that after Muhammad, there were 12 future imams who directly descended from the prophet Muhammad, and the 12th one disappeared into space. No one knew where he went. He was 11 years old when he disappeared, but he's going to come back as an adult. He's going to be heralded by a man you and I know as Jesus, who will announce his coming, and then the 12th imam will return, and he'll be called the Mahdi, and he will wage war against the infidel. The Iranian government was founded in 1979 on the idea that it is the purpose of Iran to set the stage for the arrival of the Mahdi. And there are two things that must happen for the Mahdi to come. One is the destruction of Israel, and the second is the destruction of all United States positions in the Middle East to make it safe for the Mahdi. Now, I look at that and say, well, this guy's kind of weak if you got to wipe out Israel and the United States to come back. But that's the fundamental belief of Iran. If you believe that Jesus Christ rose from the dead, you can't look at them and say they're nuts. It's their by faith belief. Their entire religion is wrapped around the idea that the government of Iran exists to bring back the Mahdi by wiping out Israel and the United States. You can't negotiate with people who actually want the fire.
15: And are convicted in those beliefs to the point that they are willing to die for them. And everything that they do is wrapped up in the idea that the United States and Israel is the infidel that you referenced just a second ago.
19: Yeah, I mean, it really is. It is a fundamental, presuppositional, foundational belief for the existence of that regime, which is why you can contain them. But here's the problem. We haven't now contained them. They think they can beat us by closing the Strait of Hormuz. We've known since 1980 that that's what they would do, and turns out we didn't actually have a plan to combat that, that the president wanted to do. I mean, we went into this, and I really thought, surely, I mean, we've known since 1980 that this is the first thing they would do. We've got a plan to stop them, and it turns out we didn't. They were able to lay their mines and shut down traffic. And so, again, We let oil prices do the negotiating for us. Oil prices were getting up too high. The president said we were slipping into a global depression. He had to do something. I get that. But the fact that we started a war without a plan to keep the strait open is kind of crazy to me. I don't understand why Hegseth convinced the president that we could pull this off.
15: Is the signing of this deal, the agreement of this deal, and I know the president says, hey, if they don't do what they say they're going to do, we'll bomb them into oblivion again, and maybe we will. Is it as simple, though, as we're closing in on November, and the only chance that Republicans have in the midterms is for gas prices to come down? And I get that maybe that's oversimplifying, but I'm not sure that it is oversimplifying. And
19: yeah,
15: look, 50 cents a gallon, I think Democrats are going to whitewash the thing. And if it comes down to 250, then I think Republicans have got a chance.
19: Yeah, look, I do think there's a lot of truth in that, that it was all about getting gas prices down, which is unfortunate. I mean, the lesson that other regimes from China, Russia, and Iran are learning now is that democracies can't fight wars if it gets too expensive, that their people won't let them. And that's a dangerous position in the world to be in. Although, if you look at the latest generic ballot polling of the Democrats, even when gas prices were still high, they haven't gotten above 4 or 5%. And the reason is because as much as gas prices are high and people do blame the president, they look over the Democratic Party and you got a lot of insane nut jobs who hate the country running there. And I think a lot of people are like, yeah, I'm not sure I want these people in charge again.
15: Yeah. This is so unrelated to what we've been talking about. We've got a minute until the break. This Graham Plattner story that's going on in May,
19: yeah.
15: How damaging was the Susan Collins interview where she looks a little Joe Biden-esque in terms of her ability to recall, even though it appears as if Plattner is a horrible candidate and a horrible person.
19: I don't know that it is, because unlike Joe Biden, who was kind of cloistered in the White House, and we only saw these media clips, Susan Collins is out and about in Maine all the time. People see her all over that state. You and I may only see her in these news clips, but people in Maine see her all the time.
15: Go figure. Republicans feeling like Susan Collins is somebody they really still need in Congress.
19: Yeah, you know, listen, I mean, I don't particularly care for the way she votes, but she votes for all the good judges, so I'll take her over Plattner.
15: There you go. Eric Erickson, his show is available weeknights here on Super Talk Mississippi. You can follow him. Great follow on Twitter as well, E.W. Erickson. Thank you, my friend. Good catching up.
19: Thank you. Take care.
15: Eric Erickson, my guest. It's Mornings of Richard Cross, Super Talk Mississippi, streaming at supertalk.fm. and Super Talk TV. Quick time out. We're back with you after this. 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
1: You have to do three things to make the Mississippi Miracle become a topic of conversation. 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You got to have a plan to implement it. And third, and perhaps most importantly, there has to be an accountability piece.
2: Mississippi has jumped from last in education to number 16. The state has also moved from number 49 to number 9 in fourth grade reading.
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8: Don't tell my heart, my aching, breaking heart. I just don't think he'd understand.
9: Lance, I had a playlist, just old 90s country music, and this popped up the other day, and I was like, wow, Billy Ray Cyrus, here we go. It's Mornings with Richard Cross, Super Talk Mississippi, presented by Community Bank. And I appreciate all of our guests that have come by and started their day with us. We're glad to be starting our day with you across the state of Mississippi, and glad to bring to you now Scott Colomb, candidate for Senate in the as one of Mississippi's two senators. I want to start by saying this. I have known Scott for, maybe six, seven years, 10 years now.
10: Yeah, maybe six, seven.
9: Through our work with Sally Kate Winter's Family Services. I do not know Scott well, but what I know of him, he is a good and decent man and a good father and has worked very, very hard in his home area as a district attorney there and has been committed to a lot of things. Now, I don't know that you and I agree politically on a whole lot, but I appreciate you coming on this morning. Always enjoy our conversations, and it's good to see you.
10: Good to see you. You know, it's really amazing to be back here, Richard. The last time I was here, I was 9 years old.
9: Really?
10: I was here with my father. As some of you all may know, he was Republican for a long time. And he worked.
9: Well, what happened to you?
10: Well, I'm a common sense Mississippian. I'll tell you that. Well, you know, what's interesting is he was here to support, you know, he worked for Ronald Reagan. He was here to support Kurt Fordyce when he's run for governor. And I remember being here. And, you know, it's really interesting to be back as a candidate for United States Senate, having the opportunity to speak to people, tell them about my values and why I'm running. You know, I'm a seventh generation Mississippian, love my state. I'm proud to be married to a beautiful wife, got two beautiful daughters. I'm proud to be district attorney. 10 years. Tried 35 jury trials, Richard. Only lost one.
9: It ain't bragging if it's true. 34 and one.
10: It ain't bragging if it's true.
9: Well, what happened in the one?
11: Well, we'll have to do that.
9: So I told you before you came up, I said you didn't get the memo on shoes. You got to either go dark tennis shoes or rubber boots because this is a place that is either a dust bowl or a mud hole.
10: Yeah.
9: And not a whole lot of in between. But you said sneakers is the way to.

0: go except when you're in a courtroom.
1: Yeah, exactly. I mean, I think in my district, people know me to be someone that keeps it cool. You know, so I wear sneakers except for when I have a jury trial. And I wore some white ones, but not my best Jordans. Okay. You know, I didn't wear my nice Jordans. I kept those clean. But it's really an honor to be here. You know, my mom is was Chancery Court judge. And, you know, like I said, the state's been really good to me. And, you know, I'm running on common sense Mississippi values. You know, as a prosecutor, I understand the importance of keeping our borders secure, and I won't compromise on that. As a father, I understand, you know, the importance of the Second Amendment of rights and making sure that we can protect, you know, our family and my family. And I want people to protect their family. But I also have common sense things. I know that people are struggling out there right now, Richard. You know, costs are high. Wages are stagnant. Our health care in the hospital is at risk. And we need a senator that's going to fight for the common sense issues that are going to make Mississippi better. We need somebody that's going to stand up to the corruption we're seeing in D.C., stand up to the betrayal. And that's why I'm running.
0: You and I talked at the beginning, shortly after the launch of your campaign, and there was a little bit of a bumpy start. I asked you before we came on, I said, is this going to be a race that over the next 4 months is cordial and you're going and doing your thing and Cindy Hyde-Smith's doing her thing, or is this going to be spicy down the stretch? And you said you think it's going to be spicy.
1: It's going to be spicy because I'm a prosecutor. I've been all across the state for, I guess, 9 months now running, doing town halls everywhere, campaigning everywhere. And our junior senator is nowhere to be found. She hadn't done a town hall in 6 years. She's never out campaigning. She's never listening to voters. And that's because she has a record that she doesn't want to defend. You know, health care is getting less affordable. Our hospitals are at risk. Costs are up. Wages are stagnant. And what we found out, and it's interesting how we found this out, her Republican opponent pointed out in the primary, she spent $10,000 in corporate PAC money, lobbyist money in Las Vegas to stay at, you know, nice hotels, eat at nice restaurants. Richard, why can't she stay in the Gulf Coast? We got nice hotels. We got nice restaurants. And so, you know, when you have that type of corruption, it turns out that she took money.
0: So what, was that for a meeting of some sort that she was attending?
1: What it looks like is just travel.
0: Well, one of the things that I do think the senator would hang her hat on is the work that she has done for farmers in Mississippi. You know that this is an agricultural state. Your backyard has got farmers all over the place. When you look at the issues that farmers in Mississippi are dealing with, whether we're talking about the Delta, the eastern part of the state, South Mississippi, whether it's livestock, row crops, tree farmers, what is your message to them? How are you going to help farmers in Mississippi if you get the opportunity to go to D.C.?
1: What I would tell them is that I'm going to always put their needs and their interests first.
0: What does that mean, though?
1: What that means is I'm not going to support tariffs that are going to take away their customers. You know, our farmers are struggling because our junior senator totally gave away our voice on tariffs. Richard, I watch your program enough to know that you understand the Constitution clearly gives our senators and our congresspeople the voice over tariffs. And our junior senator has totally given that away, and it's hurt our farmers. Also, the war in Iran. She totally gave away our voice in the war in Iran. And war in Iran, it's got fertilizer cost up. Farmers are struggling. And it's all because she's putting politics over people. Let me make this last point. Because it came out.
0: There it is. The band's here. We're going to make it. So
1: that's okay.
0: Now, your last point.
1: Yeah. It came out, and I think this is really troubling, that she's taken money from fertilizer companies that are under investigation, federal investigation, for cheating on prices, while our farmers are struggling with rising fertilizer costs. 60% increase, according to the news outlet.
0: So, all right, so when you say that, when did she take that money? While they were under investigation or before that happened? I think that's an important point of clarification.
1: My understanding is during this campaign cycle.
0: Okay.
1: And they're under investigation right now. So what I'll say is, we've got to have, you know, and it's a problem in both parties, Richard. We've gotten to this point where so many people are cynical about politics because they think everybody just goes to D.C. to get rich. And what I'm saying is I'm committed to fight that. As a prosecutor, I understand the importance of the rule of law, putting facts above fear and favor. And my commitment is to be a senator from Mississippi, someone who's out there trying to make the life of everyday Mississippians better. And that's why I'm running.
0: You bring up, I wasn't going to go down this road, but I feel like you kind of opened the door there in terms of campaign finance and where her money's coming from.
1: Yeah.
0: From the outset, that's been one of the questions that people have had. It's okay, where is the money that Scott Colomb is raising coming from? Because you have raised a lot of money.
1: Yeah. Listen, I'm proud to have raised money from all 82 counties in the state of Mississippi. I'm proud of that. And the good thing about me, Richard, is I have a record. I've been district attorney 10 years.
0: Mm-hmm.
1: People can look at my record as district attorney, and it shows that I'm independent. I do what I think is right based on the facts, based on the law, that nobody influences me improperly. It's all about the people, the juries, the judges. And I got an example of that, Rich. I want to tell you a quick story. Y'all covered it. I had a Democratic sheriff in my district that a female came to me who was in her jail, in their jail, and said that he was abusing her and allowing deputies to assault her. When she came to me, she didn't think I was going to do anything about it because he was a Democrat. Not only did I investigate him, I worked with the federal authorities to have him indicted, the other deputies indicted. They were convicted because for me, I put facts and truth over fear and favor. And, you know, that's really come down to what I said when I first started this interview. It's the values I learned from my parents.
0: Mm-hmm.
1: You know, it's the values I learned from my parents. Politics is about people. It's about making sure we help our community reach their potential, and that's why I'm running.
0: So I have, believe it or not, a very healthy respect for differing views politically.
1: Yeah.
0: Here's where I struggle with the Republican versus Democrat thing. The Democrat Party, especially at the national level, has gone so far to the left on so many issues that a lot of Mississippians just disagree with. Now, you sat down, and one of the first things you said was protecting Second Amendment rights. You're a Democrat, but you believe that. And other kind of core issues there. How do you make those two things dovetail? Say, yes, I'm a Democrat, but I'm also for these things that Republicans say that therefore that a lot of Democrats are adamantly against.
1: Well, I say it's because I'm a Mississippian first. You know, I was born and raised in this state. I'm a seventh generation Mississippian, like I said earlier. I've got friends that are Republicans, and I understand common sense values. And the reality is, when it comes to public service in Mississippi, particularly at the Senate level, we got to have someone that's going to put people over politics. Put people over politics. We're a state that has to have someone that's fighting to bring good paying jobs, make sure folks have affordable health care. And those are my values, and I won't compromise on them. And like I said, I've got a record, 10 years of service, that people can look at and say, you know, I may not agree with Scott Colomb on everything, but he runs on his values, he's transparent, he'll listen to me, and he'll put Mississippi first.
0: I believe you.
1: Yes, thank you.
0: When you say that today, my question is, if you win this race and you get to Washington, D.C., are you going to be in line and voting on everything that, you know, pick your left-wing nut job? And there are plenty of right-wing nut jobs, too. I'm not typecasting there.
1: Yeah.
0: Are you just automatically going to vote with them on every issue that comes up?
1: Absolutely not. And what I'll tell you is this. I got a record. And I also say, I will come back and do your program when I win. Because we're going to win. People are going to be surprised. But when you have somebody that's fell in the state like she is, there's opportunity to go in a new direction. I'll come back on this program. I'll answer the tough questions. I understand that you and I don't agree on everything. But
0: that's
1: we agree on the most important thing. Mississippi matters. God bless you, man.
0: It absolutely does. Thank you for your time.
1: Appreciate
0: Scott Colomb.
1: We'll
0: back with you after this.
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11: Back with you on Mornings with Richard Cross, Super Talk Mississippi, the 6 o'clock hour on the 26th of June. Thanks for joining us. Alongside Lance Tolbert, I'm Richard Cross. It is time for your Mississippi Lottery update. We told you earlier this week there was no Powerball winner on Wednesday night, so the next Powerball drawing comes your way tomorrow night, Saturday night, June 27th, $348 million, the estimated jackpot, with an estimated cash value of $157.5 million. Mega Millions coming your way tonight. And it is a doozy, up to $489 million. That estimated cash value right at $221 million. It's been a good week for lottery participants in Mississippi. Two separate $100,000 prizes were won in the span of 5 days, one through the Powerball and another with a scratch-off ticket. The first win came last Saturday. Lucky winner purchased the ticket at Fast Stop 7 in Laurel, matching four or five white balls plus the Powerball, and then paying for the dollar Power Play add-on, so the prize doubled from $50,000 to $100,000. Then, on Wednesday, another Mississippi player stepped forward to claim a $100,000 top prize on a $5 Money Bags scratch-off game. The winning ticket purchased at Keith's Superstore in Poplarville. Fun story, the winner described himself as an occasional lottery player and said the purchase was completely unplanned, according to a release from the Mississippi Lottery Corporation. With an extra $20 to spare after filling up his fuel tank, thank you for gas prices going down just a little, player asked for four $5 scratch-off tickets. The retailer selected four Money Bags tickets and a couple of scratches later, the routine gas stop turned into a $100,000 payday. You can keep up with all that's happening with the Mississippi Lottery by going online, mslottery.com, or by downloading the Mississippi Lottery app. It is time for your morning sports update, brought to you by Pearl River Resort, online at pearlriverresort.com. Pearl River Resort, your home for family fun, casino thrills, and live entertainment. And oh, by the way, really, really good food. Got to eat at Philip M's earlier this week. Had a nice filet. The onion rings, by the way, were spectacular. And the cheesecake went with the dessert option. It was a caramel coffee drizzle on the cheesecake. Like the consistency of the cheesecake was almost fluffy. It wasn't like that thick, heavy. And the crust was just right. That's Philip M's, just one of the great restaurants at Pearl River Resort. We now know for sure the United States men's national soccer team's opponent for the first World Cup knockout round has been confirmed. It's Bosnia-Herzegovina. They are lying in wait for the co-hosts in Santa Clara, California on Wednesday. That's Wednesday of next week. The match was confirmed by results in Group F on Thursday, where Sweden's 1-1 draw against Japan meant that Bosnia would be the third place team to face off with the United States. The U.S. team guaranteed first place in their group, Group D, despite the outcome of last night's match, regardless of the outcome of last night's match with Turkey A, courtesy of impressive back-to-back victories over Paraguay and Australia. Rough story for an NFL player. Detroit Lions cornerback Terrion Arnold, who is facing felony armed robbery and kidnapping charges in Tampa, Florida, appeared at a hearing yesterday and was ordered held without bond until a pretrial detention hearing scheduled for Monday morning. Prosecutors will argue at that hearing that Arnold should remain in custody without bail until trial. Arnold briefly appeared in yesterday's hearing by video as the judge announced charges of kidnapping, armed robbery, and conspiracy against the cornerback. The charges could carry a sentence of up to life in prison. Authorities are accusing him of leading a plot to detain and pistol whip three people he believed had stolen from him. Turned out that the victims had nothing to do with the theft back in February, according to investigators. Arnold was a first-round pick in the 2024 draft after playing college ball at Alabama. Last year, he had 31 tackles and an interception for the Detroit Lions. And finally, the Division I Football Oversight Committee proposing changes to the offseason and preseason practice schedules and a shorter transfer portal window could go into effect in 2027 if approved. The proposal would allow for two out-of-season practice sessions for a total of 21 practices, neither of which could exceed 5 weeks. College teams currently can hold 15 practices during the spring, but an NFL-like model with organized team activities for late spring, early summer has gained popularity in recent years. The proposal would also reduce preseason practices from 25 to 21. Those can happen over a 27-day span, and they want to shrink the transfer portal window opening from 15 days to 10 days. That is your sports update, brought to you by Pearl River Resort, online at pearlriverresort.com. 7 o'clock hour on the way. We'll be joined by Michael Watson, Michael Sheradio, Chief Cyrus Ben from the Mississippi Band of Choctaw Indians. The 8 o'clock hour, Philip Gunn, Bill Cork, and Andy Gibson. All that on the way. It's Mornings with Richard Cross on Super Talk Mississippi.

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1: Fox News, I'm Gianna Gelosi. President Trump insists the Strait of Hormuz is open after Iran attacked a Singapore-flagged cargo ship in the strait yesterday.
2: The strike damaged the ship's bridge, and as a result, the International Maritime Organization says it's pausing the evacuation operation until it gets more clarity on the situation. The IRGC's Navy has warned vessels will only be allowed to pass in routes that Iran has approved.
1: That's Fox's Madeline Rivera. International rescue teams arriving in Venezuela to join the search to find survivors and bodies in the rubble after two powerful earthquakes killed at least 235 people. The Trump administration joining the effort.
3: The Trump administration is now pledging $150 million in aid. That includes $50 million for relief partners on the ground, along with a $100 million contribution to a United Nations humanitarian fund.
1: Fox's Carly Shimkus, America's listening to Fox News.
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5: Your Southwest Mississippi forecast from the National Weather Service calls for mostly sunny skies today and a high near 92 degrees. Heat index values as high as 102. Mostly clear tonight, low around 73. Sunshine tomorrow, high near 94. Clear tomorrow night, low around 73, and sunshine on Sunday.
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7: I'm Kelly Bennett for SuperTalk Mississippi News. Two lucky lottery players are $100,000 richer. The Mississippi Lottery Corporation says a person in Laurel reeled in a triple-digit win during Saturday's Powerball drawing. Then Wednesday, another player claimed a $100,000 win on a $5 scratch-off ticket. That ticket was purchased at a Keith Superstore in Poplarville. A Biloxi man has been arrested for child enticement. 47-year-old Zawan Timothy Moore, who also used the nicknames Zwan, G-Worm, and Worm, allegedly requested sexual favors from a minor in return for rewards. According to police, the investigation into his alleged criminal behavior began June 10th. Investigators believe there could be more victims. For all things Mississippi, visit supertalk.fm.
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11: The Independence Day travel period begins tomorrow with a record number of Americans set to hit the roads or take to the skies, according to AAA. Jeff Manasso with the numbers.
12: The Independence Day holiday going to be a busy one with a record 72.2 million Americans traveling at least 50 miles or more between June 27th and July 5th. AAA says most travelers over 61 million will choose the most affordable travel by car, even though gas prices are still higher than than this time last year. AAA says the number of people flying, 5.85 million. The number of people taking buses, trains, and cruise ships, just under 5 million this year.
11: As for the top July 4th vacation spots, AAA says Orlando, Florida, Seattle, Washington, and Anchorage, Alaska. AAA Mississippi spokesperson Don Redman said a favorite travel spot for locals is the Florida Panhandle, while the hottest international spot is Rome, Italy. I'm JT Mitchell.
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5: Mornings with Richard Cross, Super Talk Mississippi, live at the Neshoba County Fair. It's a little overcast, it's a little muggy, it's a little muddy. It is absolutely perfect, and the energy level this morning, at 6 o'clock, maybe not so, but once we got to about 7:30, it's like it's ramping up, and a big day of political speeches that will conclude with the governor of the state of Mississippi, Tate Reeves. That's at 10:30 this morning. At 10:10, under the pavilion in the middle of Founders Square, the Secretary of State, Michael Watson, will be taking the stage. He joins us right now. Good morning.
6: Good morning, my friend. Great to see you, as always, and really good to be back in Neshoba County. I don't know if I've told you before, my mom's from just up the road in Noxipater, Mississippi.
5: Noxipater.
6: So, grew up coming up here and spent my summers playing baseball and picking vegetables and steering away from wasps and everything else out there in the field.
5: So. Wait, is that like political speak because it makes you sound down to earth, or you literally were playing baseball and snapping peas at your grandparents?
6: Legit. Vegetables. We had a huge garden, and my grandfather ran a cabinet shop. So my job was to sweep out the saws, all the sawdust, sweep it up, get it out of the shop. And then my pay was he'd take me fishing after work.
5: Okay.
6: So on the weekends, we were in the garden. And then when I was here during the summer times, I'd pick up here at the little leagues and play baseball up here too. So, yeah, legit. Yeah.
5: You're like an itinerant baseball player.
6: That's
5: in the
6: right.
5: Summer.
6: Yeah, that's like a Ichiro or something, just coming up here and hopping in the league.
5: I don't know about that comparison, but just the greatest hitter of all time, arguably. Pete Rose.
6: It just came out.
5: I understand. What about this scene when you you look around? I said a second ago, energy. I'm not trying to just build it up because we're here, but
6: right.
5: There's a buzz, and I think where we are today compared to where we're going to be a year from today, give or take, is a different place. I don't know that I remember feeling like there was this much buildup to a statewide election as far out.
6: I'm with you there.
5: Has the political cycle sped up?
6: I think so. And I think as you see, obviously, this field shaping up of the different races that are starting to come together. See Tommy Duff over there, by the way, and a few others that are out here, out and about. I think people are starting to sense that it's coming together, and then folks are going to start picking those horses and off to the races. So I do think this year is going to set the groundwork for that, and it's going to speed up much sooner than normal.
5: You know, it's fascinating because there's a rumor mill or a rumor cycle. Mm-hmm. And Andy Gibson was on with me a while ago. He announced a year ago
6: right. That
5: he was running for governor. And now Philip Gunn has jumped in. And that's, 16 months out from the general election and, a year out from the primary. But there are others that people are talking about. Some of your colleagues will continue to talk about. And once this takes shape, what does it look like? and I'm actually asking you that question as your role not as a candidate for lieutenant governor, but as the state's election officer.
6: Yeah, one of the things we do is advise. And so oftentimes, and gosh, through the last 6.5 years, when you get in these years where you've got a number of candidates running for different offices, our phone starts to heat up. Folks are asking about campaign finance reports, about deadlines, about what can I do and what can't I do. And so we get a lot of questions about that. And, the campaign teams start to call us almost every day. Hey, can we do this? Can I raise money this way? Can I go to this event and pay for it out of campaign funds? And so you start seeing a lot of questions like that where people are framing up their campaigns, and you can start to kind of pick up in which direction they're headed. And that's pretty fun from the inside piece. It's busy, and we enjoy it. So we're looking forward to a fun year ahead.
5: What is the balance for you right now? Because you are in a busy season with regard to the Secretary of State's job.
6: Right.
5: But you're also a candidate for the second highest office in the state of Mississippi.
6: Sure. Yeah, for me.
5: How do you make those work together?
6: You work first. You do your job. I was elected to be Secretary of State of the state of Mississippi for a 4-year term. And so we're going to run through the finish line and work really hard. One of the things that we've tried to do is make sure people understand that's my job first. And it involves a lot of travel. So it's really kind of almost normal for me to be around. And we got a jet on the air or something. But it's normal for us to be traveling around the state and being in different locations. So it's pretty similar to what we normally do anyway.
5: Is that coming from the stage or is that us? I think it's coming from over there.
6: I don't know where it's coming from, but it's okay.
5: Yeah, that's not us. That's not something that that Houston can just press a button and fix.
6: Got it.
5: A lot of activity in and around. There was a letter that came from your office to the leaders of the legislature saying that there was a timeline that the Secretary of State's office and the state election boards would need to prepare for redistricting. And your office is beginning that conversation with the idea that you go back to the 2022 maps.
6: Yes. So a couple things there. And I think you hit the nail on the head, the piece with the timing. When an election is open, basically the statewide election management system, and so we're about to come into an election season this fall. When the election's open in Sims, you cannot mess with the maps within Sims. So what we're seeing here is we're going to bump up against a January 1st qualifying period,
5: right,
6: opening, closing February 1st. The legislature has talked about redistricting the congressional map, the Supreme Court map, and the state legislative maps. And if you try to do that in those compressed time frames, my fear was and is, if that happens, I don't think they get that done in time to qualify January 1. So then either or one of two things has to happen. The legislature is going to have to move back the qualifying opening period and the deadline. Or two, what we have said was basically, I'm the chief election official. There it goes. I'm the chief election official here. And we made the decision with the timelines as they were, with the Calais decision.
5: We're pulling out all the stops. we scheduled a flyover for this morning.
6: I appreciate that. That's flyover just for us. That was special. So, but we looked at these timelines and said, look, we're not getting much direction. We're gonna make the call, and we're gonna lead Mississippi forward. As the Calais decision came down, the 2022 maps that were adopted lawfully by the legislature, that was a Mississippi action by the Mississippi legislature, those would have been the maps but for the lawsuits that came.
5: Right.
6: And as we well know now, those lawsuits were vacated. Their findings were vacated and so sent back to the district level for further proceedings. So what we thought was, well, look, with the Calais decision, we were very comfortable with those 2022 maps being the case. We're going to redirect our clerks and others to start working on those maps. In the interim, if the legislature does come in on a special session, I've heard a couple of different things from different folks, but our idea was they're going to be probably close to the 2022 maps. So if we're already there, won't take as many tweaks to get there in time for the election.
5: And I think it was the lieutenant governor that brought up that, hey, the 2022 maps were drawn under the same unconstitutional set of rules that existed, and so maybe it makes more sense to start from scratch. But there are a lot of others. I was speaking with somebody earlier this week that said, look, those 2022 maps were pretty good, and there weren't many people that dissented or didn't approve of those maps, and maybe that's what makes the most sense.
6: Well, so let's walk back. The 2022 maps were legitimately adopted by the legislature. The NAACP then files their lawsuit, forced the legislature to come back and change those maps. So the original 2022 maps were legitimate. With the lawsuit, it forced them to change it. And then you'll remember there was a second step behind that. So the legislature comes in, they redraw Hattiesburg area, DeSoto's, a couple other areas. The court said, you know what, we're good with all of that, with the exception of DeSoto. That's when the State Board of Election Commissioners had to come in and pick another map. So there's been three iterations. One, the original. Two, what the legislature said. The court said, we're good with all that except for DeSoto County.
5: Right.
6: And then three, what we did with the SBEC. So the original 2022 maps were constitutional and legitimate. And I think that's what we are standing on based on Calais.
5: Are there pending lawsuits that still are out there right now?
6: So
5: with regard to redistricting and district lines?
6: Yes. So those two cases, the White case and the NAACP case, White dealing with Supreme Court, NAACP dealing with legislative, those have been sent back to the federal level for further proceedings. Now, what we think is because of Calais, they're probably at a dead end. But we'll see what they do.
5: You have traveled already most of the state of Mississippi. You had kind of an announcement tour when you said, hey, I want to be your next lieutenant governor. What was the reaction that you got as you went kind of from north to south, east to west?
6: You know, I was talking to somebody the other day, and he said, Michael, one of the cool things was it was an open to the public event, you know, and the crowds that we saw at all of these stops. And Richard, look, 11 cities in 3 days was
5: a lot.
6: But the energy, the reception, we raised a bunch of money. People were just coming up saying, hey, we want in. We support what you're doing. We think you're going to be fantastic. So, man, the reception and to my friends in the media that week was kind of, I guess, a down week. So we got a lot of coverage.
5: Yeah.
6: It was phenomenal. So really proud of that.
5: Theme for you when you speak today?
6: We're going to talk a little bit about our office. Obviously, again, I'm the Secretary of State first, candidate second. And then we'll blend in a little bit of campaign chatter as well. But we're excited to be here. And again, I got a record to stand on, Richard. I'm really proud of that. The work that we've done in elections and business services, public lands, you name it, any one of them we can talk about and say that we left it better than we found it.
5: Secretary of State and candidate for Lieutenant Governor Michael Watson, always appreciate your time.
6: Thank you, sir.
5: Good to see you this morning.
6: Yeah.
5: We will wrap things up with you on this edition of Mornings with Richard Cross on Super Talk Mississippi right at.
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0: Mornings with Richard Cross, back with you live at the Neshoba County Fair. Today is the first of 2 days of political speeches that will happen 40 yards from where we sit right now under the pavilion right in the middle of Founders Square. One of the people that is on the speaking lineup today is a candidate for United States Congress, District 3 here in Mississippi, Michael Sharadio. And I think I got that right. You said just let you say it. I'll butcher it.
1: I don't have to say it because you said it perfectly.
0: There we go.
1: So, Michael Sharadio, that was a great pronunciation. Thank you for having me. I was joking before I came on that being on your show, it's like being called up to the big leagues. So it's an honor to be here. Thank you very much for having me on.
0: I appreciate you coming to visit with us. Former baseball player, so that's an analogy that that works for you. I think there are a lot of people, Michael, that don't know you. And so I think it's a great opportunity for people to get to know you a little bit. Let's start with a little bit of your background. From New Jersey originally, right?
1: 5 minutes outside of New York City, right near the George Washington Bridge.
0: Okay.
1: And so I grew up there. It was a great place to grow up. It's like a melting pot of people. And I really grew up in a place where there was no race. I didn't have black friends, white friends, things like that. I just had friends. And it wasn't until I traveled, you know, that changed a little bit. And unfortunately, I thought racism was an ancient thing.
0: Mm-hmm.
1: But I guess it's not. And I had to learn that. But I went to college. I went to 4 colleges, Southeastern University in Florida. I went to 2 junior colleges, 1 in Texas, 1 back actually up in like South New Jersey. And I finished in Massachusetts, which was a beautiful place. I loved it there, especially in the fall. Just a gorgeous place. And like I mentioned before, that was a Division III school, so that's where I really found my game.
0: There you go.
1: And I tried to play a year. I should have quit. I really peaked in my sophomore year of high school. It was my best. I swear. So, but
0: if you love it, you stick with it, right?
1: It took me 10 years to figure it out that I was over the hill, but I played 1 year of independent professional baseball after that, like the lowest level you can play, and I really didn't even get in the game. But it was an honor to be on that team. It was a great team. And, that was it. That's kind of like how I came up and stumbled around after that, landed here in Mississippi. So, yeah, that's it.
0: So Mississippi is now your home, and I'm curious, based on something you said just a second ago, you said you grew up in a place that was a melting pot, and it was just friends. It was just people. It wasn't race.
1: Right.
0: I have said, I'm curious, an outsider's perspective who now calls this home, your view on race relations in Mississippi, because Mississippi gets a bad rap. And a lot of that is historically based and is accurate, but I went to a public high school and grew up with, you know, friends that had all different skin colors, and I thought we were just teammates and just friends, kind of the way you described it as well. What is your perception now as someone who didn't grow up here but lives in Mississippi of race relations here in Mississippi?
1: It's better than like the bad reputation that it gets, I think. And I don't know. It's like it's weird for me. I meet people like my neighbors. They're great people, and they did all of their schooling in a segregated school. So it's not like it exists to a greater extent here. But I've spoken to a lot of people. They say when I was young, I was prejudiced, straight up. And you know, I'm a nice person. I talk to everybody, so I guess they're willing to like open up and be honest. And they're proud of the fact that now, like as I've gotten older, I've let that go. Like I didn't really mean anything by it. I just was raised that way.
0: Just kind of the way
1: how we were raised. We didn't know any better. And over time, so I am. It's still in an intermediate stage, I think, in the country generally. So we've come a long way. We're not all the way there.
0: Yeah.
1: But I think you too. We've lived it. We've seen what we can be. And as the generations go along, I it's too slow for us to be happy about it. So it's going to be a process.
0: Yeah.
1: But I really do think we're going into where like the way I grew up is what it's going to be eventually for our future generations. I hope for that. And I think we have a responsibility to try to work to, you know, set a climate where that can happen.
0: I want us to get to the race in just a second, but I'm talking about the political race, not race, as we were talking about it just a second ago.
1: Right.
0: But you came to Mississippi and decided to be a farmer?
1: I decided to be a farmer and then came to Mississippi.
0: Okay.
1: But yes. Because what I was doing, I kind of got a little long-winded on the baseball, but then I ended up working for a government contractor. I wanted to do something for the country. I didn't know what to do after baseball. So I got a master's. I got a job with the contractor. And the contractor let me work remotely.
0: Okay.
1: And I was all over the country. I was in Denver. I was in Pennsylvania. I lived by my mom down in Florida. And it was like, I really should settle down. You know, stop paying rent to Airbnb or whatever I was doing jumping around. And I want to make an investment with the house. Maybe I could make a land investment with the house. what am I going to do with the land? So you see how it kind of came about. And I started to be, maybe I could farm, you know, or something like that. And I spent like 2 years learning about it, studying, learning, reading, and watching YouTube videos. And I said, where should I start this thing? It obviously had to be in a southern state.
0: Sure.
1: So I had a handful of states. I had like a spreadsheet, and I was looking. And I almost bought a house in South Tennessee. I think it was Marion, Tennessee.
0: Okay.
1: At the last minute, I pulled out of the deal. I came back, and this guy here in Shibuda, where I live, he had just lowered his price. And I liked it already. So I said, no, I'll make an offer.
0: Okay.
1: And he took it. And I never visited. I just showed up. And it was...
0: So you bought a house and land in Mississippi without ever visiting?
1: I read the report, and they sent me some pictures. Yeah, I had bought two houses in Alabama as an investment, like, years before. I knew what I was doing enough, you know?
0: Sure, yeah.
1: And, but yeah, I did. I know I never showed up. I just... Well, I showed up when I bought it. That's it.
0: So what are you for?
1: I have cows. I got 8 cows, and I have sheep. A little, you know, 6 or 8, 10 sheep. And yep. I got dogs that live with the sheep. I have pigs, but with the campaign, it's just too busy. I can't get out and feed them all the time, so it's just like I had to sell the pigs. Maybe I'll get back into them, but for now, sheep and cows.
0: Pig farming and cattle farming. And do you shear your sheep?
1: No. They're hair sheep. They are meat, you know,
0: okay.
1: Lamb chop sheep. Yeah,
0: yeah,
1: they shed themselves. Yeah.
0: So lamb chops.
1: Yeah, that's right. I should have brought you some. I didn't think about it. Next time.
0: All right, so this race. You're running as a Democrat in a solidly red state, in a pretty red district as well. Why are you running?
1: Well, I kind of mentioned, I was looking for something to do to help the country. I didn't know what it would be, and I thought I would be like working for an agency or working as a staff member. But seeing guests be unopposed, I thought that was not good. And I started looking back at some of the other races, and I was like, he really has been effectively unopposed his whole time. So I just started kind of thinking about that. Can I put together a campaign that could actually be winning? In my view, like 90% of our voters, it doesn't matter what side you think you're on, but like Team Red or Team Blue, you're showing up to vote for your side no matter what. There's almost nothing, there's no competition. In a system of political capitalism, that competition is important. We are the losers if we don't have a real option. So it's like, I think I fit. I actually launched as an independent. So I thought I fit as somebody who could be appealing in this district, put a campaign together that people might even maybe be able to vote for, and actually have a competitive race. So that was the design. And I think I have a chance to, I'm going to get outspent and outraced, but I still think I have a chance to win. I think people should take a look at what we want to do, and you do have a real choice this year, so I'm proud of that.
0: You I'll let you correct me if I don't get this right, but at least part of your campaign staff worked with Bernie Sanders' team in years past. Bernie Sanders' version of Democrat politics leans toward Democrat socialism. Is that how you classify yourself?
1: No. Two corrections. One, guess, is we ended that relationship in December.
0: Okay.
1: On good terms, on very good terms. That the woman who ran that company, it's a political, you know, thing.
0: Right.
1: And she helped me get set. I don't know anything. I've never done anything in politics, and she was great. I couldn't speak more highly of her. That's one. So I'm not really with that organization anymore.
0: Okay.
1: It wasn't political. And people might not believe this. Most of politics has nothing to do with the issues. We talk about issues like on shows like this. I go on like this. It's all about it's the mechanics of it. So she showed me the mechanics. We never, ever had a conversation about my politics. The only real political conversation I ever had with her is that she said, you know, we're Democrats. There's a far left. There's like a more right-wing Democrat. She's like, we got to just figure out how to come together and like pull both sides in, or we can't compete. At the time, the Republicans have kind of waned on this a little, but they were very behind Trump. I mean, everybody came behind the Trump, you know, in 2024. That was the drive, and he won. So it's like we can't be like so divided like this. We have to try to come together. So that's literally the only conversation I had. And I don't know. You're going to get me in trouble. But at least once I voted for a Republican. Don't tell anybody. I said that in my life. I did. And my parents are Republicans. So I never thought of myself as Republican or Democrat.
0: But you know what? There are lots of Republicans that voted for Bill Clinton along the way.
1: And I think that's what we
0: maybe don't like to admit it, but
1: that's
0: they did.
1: The right attitude. Like, we should be free agents. We shouldn't be.
0: And a lot of Republicans voted for Barack Obama.
1: That's right. We got to vote our interests. That's my view. I don't think we should be thinking about, I'm a Republican. Like, that's.
0: Sure.
1: So anyway, yeah.
0: All right. We are less than a minute until the break. what separates you, what makes you different than Michael Guest in running for this seat in the 3rd District?
1: Well, I'm going to show up. I think, I don't feel like Guest. A lot of people, they tell me they can't get a phone call back from his office, so I'll be there for him. I'll be there for the district. And I believe I have an ethos that will do. Now, I think Republicans sometimes don't want to do enough. They have a hands-off-the-wheel approach, just free market. You need some free markets, but I would step in. I'd lead the Democrats in what I think is the right direction, not too far to the left. And you can step in and make big infrastructure projects, hospitals, roads, the water system, the energy grid. We have to have a federal government that leads these things and does it intelligently with a low tax, nothing crazy,
0: yeah,
1: and slowly try to get us back on a sustainable path. I think I can lead the thought in Washington, and Guest isn't going to do that. He's going to take orders from whoever's in there. So,
0: Michael, thank you for your time.
1: Mr. Cross, thank you. It was an honor.
0: Michael Sheradia, we're back after this.
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11: I'm Kelly Bennett for SuperTalk Mississippi News. Two lucky lottery players are $100,000 richer. The Mississippi Lottery Corporation says a person in Laurel reeled in a triple-digit win during Saturday's Powerball drawing. Then Wednesday, another player claimed a $100,000 win on a $5 scratch-off ticket. That ticket was purchased at a Keith's Superstore in Poplarville. A Biloxi man has been arrested for child enticement. 47-year-old Zwan Timothy Moore, who also used the nicknames Zwan, G-Worm, and Worm, allegedly requested

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6: Welcome again, Mornings with Richard Cross, live at the Neshoba County Fair, Mississippi's giant house party. 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If you've got a student wondering what's next after high school, Build Mississippi can help show them the options. It's also brought to you by Southern Farm and Ag, equipment that works as hard as the people running it. Pleased to welcome our next guest here at the Neshoba County Fair. He didn't have to travel too far. Chief Cyrus Benn of the Mississippi Band of Choctaw Indians. Good to see you.
7: Morning, Richard. Great to be with you.
6: I'm sorry we had to wake you up early this morning.
7: No, the sunrise was beautiful.
6: It really was. And nice to have the sun out, at least for a little while.
7: Definitely needed.
6: It has been wet. What's going on? Great to see you.
7: Man, it's fair season here in Neshoba County, a little vice versa. It's always been the Choctaw Indian Fair first, but this year is kicking it off in the Neshoba County Fair, so we're getting to sit back, and I don't envy Scott and the Neshoba County Fair Board one bit. I know the challenges of elements of weather impacting things.
6: So the Neshoba County Fair has always been at the middle to end of July, and the Choctaw Fair is when?
7: It's usually the second week of July, of course. Okay. Our constitution by meetings and all for our tribal council is gauged by the first Tuesday. And so most people consider a week being the first Wednesday of a month. So ours is a little bit different, so it pushed ours a little bit further back. Some people may deem it as the third week of July, but in our calculation, it's the second week.
6: I got you. What all happens at the Choctaw Indian Fair?
7: Oh, it's ultimately it's a cultural festival, almost a family reunion for our tribal members. In the past, it was in the midst of a summer where all the crops have been planted, and the green corn festival means the corn is green. It's out in the fields, or all the crop is being in the midst, sure, of growth. And so, you know, all the work has been done. They gather together, waiting for the harvest.
6: Take a little break, and then get ready to go right back.
7: Right, and then it was a time of dancing. And enjoying the culture, the community's coming together, playing the game of kabocha, stick ball. And so now it's...
6: Wait, say that again?
7: Kabocha.
6: Kabocha.
7: Kabocha, in our language, is stick ball.
6: Okay.
7: And so, you know, if you go back in deep history, it was the little brother of war, which would settle disputes. Some people have questioned, where can I find this history? I said, well, you don't have to drive too far. Go across the state line, and of course, the territories of our tribal ancestors went beyond the state lines today.
6: Right.
7: So Thomasville, Alabama, which is just on the western border, on the eastern side of Mississippi, but western to Alabama, that the Thomasville, Alabama has a monument in which the Choctaws and the Creeks,

0: had a game of stickball to settle who will have territorial rights, ultimately chalked off Terrell.
1: So how close is stickball, kabucha, how close is it to baseball? Or is it like a combination of baseball and cricket? Or
0: it would probably lacrosse is the closest sport. But our pace, it's not a single webbed stick as they use in lacrosse. It's two sticks, much smaller, not bigger than the palm of your hand. The ball is about a golf ball size. So the easiest way I tell people, remember the original Karate Kid were chopsticks?
1: Yeah.
0: So it's two sticks and the cups, being able to catch the ball. And the score, you've got to hit a 4x4x12 foot tall post. And, you know, ricochet can still count, but once it hits the ground, it will not count.
1: All right, so is this still played?
0: It is still played. It's a very physical sport. So it's a very hybrid. You can mix the element of lacrosse, hockey, of the hitting, soccer.
1: Soccer with the running. And the
0: football, rugby, and no shoes. A majority of the players will play barefooted. And the men play 30 on 30. And so that's a football field, 100 yards apart.
1: 30 on 30.
0: So there are 60 men in the adult men's adult game at one time.
1: Lance, I am I'm processing this as he explains it, but I'm processing it from the standpoint of a play-by-play announcer.
2: That in barefoot.
1: I mean, too. You know,
0: it's fast.
1: Well, and jerseys with numbers?
0: That is.
1: Okay.
0: There are rules in place for safety now.
1: So at one point it was a free-for-all.
0: Many years ago, it was very rough. And even now today, I mean, even with the rules, I mean, you have many joint, just like you do any sport, a lot of joint injuries, lacerations, because the hickory sticks, it's almost like a blade when it hits you. That hickory stick will cut you quickly.
1: History and tradition. We've got young people maybe that aren't as enamored with that as your daughter's with us this morning, and I know she knows her history, but in terms of the traditions that exist within the Mississippi Band of Choctaw Indians, how important is that for a new generation that maybe is more locked into what's happening on their phone or their iPad or what's going on in television, and just a faster pace of life?
0: And I've seen that in my generation. I mean, Richard and I, we're close in age, and in that era, you know, homes, you're lucky if you had an HVAC system.
1: Sure.
0: You were lucky if you had a television, and that was one, that was a common television in the living room. Now with technology, the communication and just being able to, speak, we communicate a lot more.
1: Sure.
0: And so that's transitioning. The technology has been great for convenience, but it's been a real threat on our culture of just getting our younger generations engaged. So that's another avenue that for myself, I'm very passionate about, because as a child myself, Choctaw language was the first language I spoke. English is what I had to learn. And now we're playing a reverse role where our children are learning English first.
1: Right.
0: And we're trying to make sure that we do not lose our language in promotion of it with our early childhood programs within the school and so forth.
1: Are most of the people in this area able to speak the Choctaw language also?
0: Below the age of 18 is very challenging.
1: Really?
0: I would say out of 11,000 members, we're probably still holding around 50%.
1: Mm-hmm.
0: But you rewind 20 years ago, and that was 85%.
1: Is that concerning?
0: Very, very. I mean, it's something that I try to promote daily.
1: Yeah.
0: I walk into a school or a child care center or just anyone, you've got to engaged in conversation. And like we talked about, as you noted a while ago, with our phones, I mean, that's text messaging. And then the shorthand versions of text messaging, that creates another element of communication skills.
1: Absolutely. Visiting with Chief Cyrus Bend of the Mississippi Band of Choctaw Indians, I know you want to talk about schools, and I do as well. Let's do that in just a minute after the break. I'm curious, and you may have to correct me on my history and timeline, but it felt like late 80s, certainly into the early mid 90s, the Mississippi Band of Choctaw Indians kind of went through a business renaissance. Got Golden Moon, I guess it was Silver Star first, and then the Golden Moon, Dancing Rabbit Golf Club, the water park. Talk to me about where you are today, kind of from a business standpoint. And at least my understanding, and I may be wrong on this, is part of the reason that those businesses grew. One, it was revenue streams, but also it was employment opportunities for the members of the Choctaw community.
0: Oh, definitely. It's in the early stages of economics for the tribe in East Central Mississippi for us and around us as well was manufacturing.
1: Okay.
0: So I know the gaming gets all the attention today,
1: right,
0: because it, you know, brought more revenue than the other manufacturing operations. But manufacturing was actually the initial boom for the tribe and East Central Mississippi for us. We done wire harnessing. We had a plant that done American greeting cards. We had a plant that built speakers for Chrysler. And so, I mean, we were doing it for GM and Ford on the wire harnessing and club car, golf carts.
1: Oh.
0: So NAFTA changed the landscape, sure, of much of America.
1: Free trade.
0: Free
1: that
0: trade.
1: That was Canada, the United States, Mexico.
0: Right. And you've seen a lot of those manufacturing, you know, went offshore.
1: Sure.
0: Or out of the bound, I mean, out of the continental U.S. And so in that transition is when gaming came to the tribe. And not only did it help us from a economic standpoint, it opened doors. It provided revenue streams. We don't receive tax dollars from the state. I mean, we're a sovereign state within the state.
1: Right.
0: And so all of our businesses, all of our entities, we run a full, it's almost like a full government structure. It is a full government structure within, you know, the state. So, we take that and take pride in it, but also treasure it because it's a threat every day, I mean, of the sovereignty that we have. But with that, we've been able to capitalize. You know, I say that with respect because the local community, whether it's with Representative Bounds or Senator Taylor or former Senator Branning and all the other former leaders before them, being able to have that great government-to-government relationship with Governor Reeves and just being able to promote East Central Mississippi through our economic steps. But the threats of today's economic struggles, we're not immune to it, so
1: yeah,
0: we face those struggles as well.
1: And so you have to continue to evolve as well, right, and look for other opportunities for economic growth within the tribe.
0: That is correct.
1: Chief Cyrus Benn visiting with us with the Mississippi Band of Choctaw Indians. There is an incredible amount of work that has been going on within the school district. We'll talk about that. I know Chief Benn is incredibly proud of that. We'll get back and wrap up the 7 o'clock hour with you next. Mornings with Richard Cross, Supertalk Mississippi, streaming at supertalk.fm and Supertalk TV, live from the Neshoba County Fair.

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6: Reaching across the state and across the aisle. 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

0: Good to be with you this morning. It's Mornings with Richard Cross on Super Talk Mississippi. Chief Cyrus Benn is my guest. He is the leader of the Mississippi Band of Choctaw Indians. We got a message on the ceasefire text line, 601-879-4395. This is from Darren in Jackson. He says, is there anywhere you can learn the Choctaw language? I've got a good friend who's Choctaw, and sometimes I don't know if he's cussing me out or complimenting me when he speaks to me in Choctaw.
1: We do have a Choctaw language program that they can reach out.
0: For non-members?
1: It's just we want to engage because there's many times you got numerous cities, creeks, all over the state of Mississippi that utilizes Choctaw language.
0: We went through a dozen rivers, creeks, and whatevers that have either were at flood stage or were close to it yesterday. I feel like I probably butchered about half of the names. I gave it a shot, though.
1: Yeah. I'm just use the county seat where we're at.
0: Okay.
1: Neshoba.
0: Right.
1: Our language in Neshoba means wolf. So let's go a little bit further to Tallahatchie.
0: So we're at the Wolf County Fair.
1: Wolf County Fair.
0: Okay.
1: And Tallahatchie is really Tallahatchie, means Rock River.
0: So I had lunch yesterday at Rock River Gourmet.
1: Right.
0: There's one in Oxford.
1: And then you eased over to the Delta.
0: Uh-huh.
1: And went through a small little town called Chula.
0: That's T-C-H-U-L-A.
1: And our language is Chula, means fox.
0: Okay.
1: And then you can go over to the eastern area. Tom Bigby is Tom Bigby, casket maker.
0: Ooh.
1: Just south of here.
0: I don't know if we like the casket maker waterway. Yeah. We might sit with Tom Bigby on that.
1: You go to a small little creek here in Scott County. Ontuklo means seven. So that's creek number seven. But it's all around. That if you look at it all the way to the panhandle of Florida.
0: Is Pelahatchie Choctaw?
1: Hatchie is a river.
0: Okay.
1: Pela means to throw.
0: There we go.
1: So many times it's no different than other. You got a state in the United States. Who would have thought that the United States named a state Red People?
0: Red People. Red Stick is Baton Rouge, but.
1: Right. So I want to tell you. What it is in Choctaw, and you'll know what it is in English. Ogla,
0: Oklahoma.
1: People. Homa is red.
0: How about that?
1: Then we go to our neighbors to the east.
0: Alabama.
1: Tushka.
0: Lusa.
1: Losa. Tushka means warrior. Losa means black. And you got the Black Warrior River running right beside it.
0: Right, runs right through Tuscaloosa. Wow. We went to school this morning. Mm-hmm. I like this. And we're not going to help you on whether or not your friend's cussing you out or complimenting you. You're just going to have to figure that out on your own. I do want to ask you about Choctaw Central High School, a brand-new high school, middle school, athletic facilities that rival any in the state of Mississippi. And I know it's something that you're really proud of.
1: Well, there's definitely been a need for three decades. It's been talked about. The school was built in 1963, and the size of the school has continued. Of students, our members have continued to expand because you have to be Native American to attend. So,
0: okay.
1: Even though we compete in the High School Athletic Association, it's not a truly it is a public school, but we have contracted away from the Bureau of Indian Education. So under their policy, you have to be a Native American descent to be able to attend.
0: Okay.
1: So I guess you can say it's semi-private in the sense that it is a Indian school.
0: Sure.
1: Again, for many, many years, it was operated by the federal government in which we took over. And with that, the facilities had aged through growth and just over time. And that was a initiative that when I took office in 2019, I said, we will build a school, you know. Like any elected official,
0: knew how difficult it was going to be, right?
1: Yeah, it's a heavy load, but it's also great rewards.
0: Yeah.
1: Not a personal goal. I mean, personal reward. It's a people reward.
0: And this will be the first year?
1: This August, the students will occupy. So just the academic building, again, it's a high school, middle school.
0: Right.
1: Over 170,000 square feet in the academic The arena is over 70,000 square feet. It is an arena where you have a concourse level and a lower level.
0: You've shown me pictures of that. I mean, it's LED lights. It's all the bells and whistles. Incredible weight room facility. We've seen the football field. It's all spectacular. Congratulations on that.
1: And it's congrats to our youth. I mean, our children. I mean, like any community, that's your foundation. You're building your foundation for tomorrow.
0: Yeah.
1: And so it's been great to be able to have this opportunity to build them a new school. But, you know, not only just with the school, you know, upgrades to our resort, renovating Golden Moon Hotel, updating Dancing Rabbit Golf Course, Dancing Rabbit Inn got a renovation. But, you know, just being able to invest into the community, invest it into the people.
0: Yeah.
1: Evolves into economic prosperity for everyone.
0: I appreciate your time so much this morning.
1: Thank you.
0: Great to see you. Chief Cyrus Bidd, we're back with you after this.
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3: News, I'm Roxanne Evans. Iran State TV claiming three foreign tankers attempting an unauthorized passage of the Strait of Hormuz were turned back after warnings by the IRGC Navy.
4: The UN's International Maritime Organization says the ship did not travel under the evacuation framework it established, and the IRGC Navy has warned any ship passing through a new shipping route without Iran's coordination is unacceptable and dangerous.
3: Fox's Madeline Rivera, Israel dropping flyers on a southern Lebanese town, ordering people to leave in the first such order since the ceasefire, according to Lebanese state media. Neighbors digging through rubble in Venezuela, searching for missing loved ones after two powerful earthquakes, at least 235 people dead, thousands injured. 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
6: Your Southwest Mississippi forecast from the National Weather Service calls for mostly sunny skies today and a high near 92 degrees. Heat index values as high as 102. Mostly clear tonight, low around 73. Sunshine tomorrow, high near 94. Clear tomorrow night, low around 73, and sunshine on Sunday.
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8: I'm Kelly Bennett for Super Talk Mississippi News, brought to you by Mama Justice. If you've been injured and need legal representation, call Mama Justice for a free consultation at 662-883-6262. Governor Tate Reeves is in the second half of his second term in office. Because he's term limited, there'll be a new governor in 2028. He used his annual speech at the Neshoba County Fair to get voters ready for the upcoming election.
9: We're going into a very important election cycle in Mississippi. We'll have races for governor and lieutenant governor and all eight statewide elected officials next year, as well as up and down the ticket, state legislature, county elected officials as well.
8: So far, only Republican Agriculture Commissioner Andy Gibson and former Republican House Speaker Philip Gunn have announced their intent to run for governor.

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1: Investigators haven't released information on how it happened, but Vicksburg police are investigating the death of an infant. They were called to Bienville Apartments on I-20 Frontage Road at around 3:15 Thursday afternoon. A 2025 shooting that led to the death of a George County man was justified, according to the Mississippi Bureau of Investigation. George County deputies tried to serve a warrant at the Loosedale home of 42-year-old Nicholas Adam Parker on November 23rd of last year, but he barricaded himself inside. Jackson County SWAT was called to the scene, and when they arrived, Parker fired shots at them. Parker was killed when the SWAT team returned fire. The standoff lasted more than 2 hours. None of the deputies involved were injured. For all things Mississippi, visit supertalk.fm.
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0: o'clock hour. Mornings of Richard Cross live from the Neshoba County Fair. 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Community Bank rooted in our community. One thing about Agriculture Commissioner Andy Gibson, you know where you stand with him. And another man who you know where you stand with joins me right now. Philip Gunn, who is a candidate for governor, former Speaker of the House, and the House of Representatives in the state of Mississippi. I know you have been putting in the time on the road, and I appreciate you making the effort to get back to join me this morning. You were here yesterday and then head up to North Mississippi, spent some time in Tupelo, and back again.
1: Yes, I was honored to be invited to be the keynote speaker at the Disaster Recovery Conference ahead in Tupelo yesterday, arising out of the ice storm. You were probably a victim of the ice storm, I guess, since you live in Oxford, right?
0: We were very fortunate.
1: Well, I'm glad you didn't.
0: A lot of tree damage and a lot of damage in our neighborhood. But,
1: sure. Well, Commissioner Chris Brown put on a summit, Public Service Commissioner Brown, and I was honored to be invited to be the keynote speaker, talking about how the legislature works with the locals in disaster recovery. So we gave a speech and then had a meeting last night of some donors and supporters, and got up this morning to rush back to be with you because this is important.
0: Well, very kind of you.
1: Thank you for having me. I appreciate the opportunity.
0: Well, always enjoy the visits. I feel like in some ways you have made this more difficult on yourself than it might would have been otherwise, in that you stepped away from elected office, running as Speaker of the House, obviously a very high-profile position in the state of Mississippi, and you got into the private sector, and then have said, now I want to jump back in. How difficult has that been to try to climb back? Obviously, relationships are still there. People, you still know lots of people.
1: Right, right.
0: But to step away and then to kind of jump back in.
1: Well, I think it's one of the distinguishing things about my campaign. I am not a career politician. I am not a country club politician, as I've heard.
0: Nobody is a country club politician around here.
1: I'm not a member of any country club.
0: Okay.
1: But I did step away. I'm not one who's just climbing the political ladder. I think that is one of the things that the voters have to evaluate when they're looking at this governor's race. Are there those who simply are running for the next highest office, who've been in politics forever and ever, and they're just trying to go up? I stepped away. It's just not something that...
0: Why did you do that?
1: Well, I I'm not a career politician. I'm not one for whom this is my defining value, is being a politician. The reason I'm stepping back in is because I've had a number of people who desire leadership. They see the future. They see that we're headed into the future. They are evaluating who can provide the best leadership. And I have been approached by not only legislators, but business people around the state, supporters around the state who are saying, hey, we need leadership. And your track record in the legislature during the 12 years you were a speaker reflects tremendous leadership. And that's something that I'm running on, trying to distinguish myself from the other. The other candidates are good people. They're friends of mine. We're all Republicans. And at the end of the day, I want us all to be unified, moving Mississippi forward. But in politics, you do have to distinguish yourself. And there is a difference between what we did during the 12 years I was Speaker against the things that the others are running on.
0: If you
1: like the fact that we're getting rid of the income tax, if you like the fact that we overturned Roe versus Wade, if you like the fact that we moved education from 50th to 16th, if you like the fact that we passed a road and bridge plan that is changing the infrastructure of this state, all of those things are things that happened during the time I was a speaker. And I'm the one that led in making those things happen. We were on the coast the last week, 2 weeks ago, for the Economic Development Conference. They brought in six experts from around the country, two from New York, two from South Carolina, one from Texas, and one from somewhere else. And they talked about how Mississippi is positioning itself to be the economic development destination of the state. And they mentioned five things: the creation of the Office of Workforce Development, the MFLEX bill, the workforce bill that we passed, the education improvements. All of those things are things that are changing the image of Mississippi and making us a destination for economic development. Well, guess what? Every one of those things they mentioned were things that we did
0: right
1: when I was in the legislature, when I was the Speaker of the House. So I'm running on the fact that we have provided leadership and we've got a track record of accomplishment that distinguishes us from the rest of those who are trying to run.
0: Well, and I think that's where I wanted to go next in terms of distinguishing yourself. Right now, you and Commissioner Gibson are officially announced. Everybody expects that there are more people that are going to climb into this Republican primary field. It's going to be really crowded. I mentioned to Commissioner Gibson, we were talking, it's also going to be really expensive. So the fundraising is a piece of this. But Mississippi's a red state. And you're a Republican, and he's a Republican, and others that are going to get in are Republicans as well. And so I guess everybody has their own brand of conservatism to some degree. They're varying levels of conservative.
1: Right.
0: What distinguishes you in this field as it exists or as it may exist in the weeks, months to come?
1: Well, again, I think it's a track record. Just look at those things that I mentioned that we were able to do that none of the rest of them were involved with. None of the rest of them were at the table making those things happen. And I guess as voters, they got to evaluate what does each person bring to the table. There's a different style of leadership that's required in the government process. This is not like being the head of a company, a CEO of a company. And I've heard some potential candidates talk about, well, we need a business person as a governor. This is not a business. This is government. And in government, you got to have relationships. You got to understand the process, and you got to have the relationships in order to do those things. Every one of those accomplishments that I just mentioned required somebody to go get the votes. That's the way the process works. To pass any of those bills, you got to have 62 votes in the House. You got to have 27 votes in the Senate. And these are from people who do not have to follow you. As the Speaker of the House, Every time we moved to move education from 50th to 16th, to overturn Roe versus Wade, to get rid of the income tax, to do the workforce bill, and all the things that I just mentioned, somebody had to sit down with a legislator who doesn't have to do what you ask them to do, which is different than a business situation, and you got to explain your position, why this is a good idea, and I need you to vote for it, and you got to do it 62 times because that's how many votes it takes.
0: Yeah.
1: You got to have the relationship, you got to have an understanding of the process, and you got to have the trust of those people. And that is something I bring to the table that none of the rest of them do, because I have those relationships from my 12 years as Speaker. I understand the process, I have the trust of the people, and I can hit the ground running from day one. There's not a learning curve for me. There's not a get-to-know-you period that all the rest of them are going to have to go through. From day one, I can bring to the table the ability to start moving Mississippi or continue moving Mississippi forward in the direction that we have already set it on a course to do.
0: So you mentioned that conference on the coast where you're talking about economic development, the reasons that people are coming to Mississippi. What is your vision moving forward on the economic development? Is it about continuing what has frankly started with Phil Bryant and has obviously continued on steroids during Tate Reeves' term? Is it about continuing along the same path, or do you tweak that vision a little bit from the way Mississippi?
1: Well, I think it's a little of both. I think, and keep in mind, when Phil Bryant became governor, I was the Speaker.
0: Right.
1: So everything that happened during the time that Phil Bryant was governor, and everything the first 4 years of Tate Reeves' governorship, we were involved with on the House side. We were providing the leadership in conjunction with them to get those things done. I think they both done a fantastic job of economic development, and I see my buddy Bill Cork standing here. He is to be praised for all the things that he's done. He has done a fantastic job. Those are the types of things that I think we need to continue doing, and I'm all about doing that. Economic development is vital to the state. In my time as Speaker, and since I have announced my campaign, I have traveled all 82 counties of this state, and one theme rises up, and that is we want our children to grow up and stay in Mississippi. It is a problem we have tried to address. I think that is my vision for the state. I want Mississippi to be the best place in America to live and work and raise a family. And I was in Oxford, your hometown, not long ago. Had dinner with 12 leaders in that community. And I said, what is your vision for the state? And right out of the gate, one of them said, I want Mississippi to be the kind of place where my children want to stay and raise their families.
0: Yeah.
1: And that is what I'm trying to work to do. So what does that look like? I put it in two different categories. One is economic prosperity, and one is social stability. The economic prosperity involves high-paying jobs, recruiting high-paying jobs. We have the lowest median level of income in the country. We need to raise that up. It involves good health care. It involves good education system. It involves low taxes. As young people look to buy homes, we want to lower the property tax. We want to make sure the income tax is out of the way. We've already done that. Now we need to turn our attention to the property tax. We need safe.
0: But you've got to make sure the revenue continues as well.
1: We did. When we got rid of the income tax, we made sure the revenue continued. So I've already done it. I've already done it once with the income tax. We can do it again with the property tax. And that is another distinguishing factor between me and the other candidates, is that none of them have ever done anything like that. None of them have ever led on that. None of them have ever talked about doing that. There's a difference. I read a quote.
0: We're up against the clock here. Philip Gunn, candidate for governor, former Speaker of the House. It's mornings of Richard Cross, Super Talk Mississippi. Thank you.
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0: 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We are glad to be with you. Got the Neshoba Central Marching Band. They're a little earlier today. So that kind of gets the juices going once the marching band gets going. And a lot of buzz. Bill Cork joins us now, Executive Director with Mississippi Development Authority. Good morning.
15: Good morning, Richard. How are you?
0: Thanks for coming by.
15: Man, it's great to be here.
0: Do you want to jump into this perceived Republican primary field for governor that we're still 16 months away? I feel like everybody else is in.
15: I'm not going to join this
0: or
15: crowd.
0: Or is rumored to be in.
15: Yeah, I'm not going to join this crowd. I have neither the appetite nor the financial resources
0: there you go.
15: To play that game.
0: There you go. Andy Gibson told us money's not going to be a problem, though. We'll take care of the money.
15: Praise Jesus.
0: Money has been at the forefront of what you do and what Governor Reeves is doing on a daily basis. I remember the first time you and I sat down together, you said, things are going well and we got a lot more on the way, a lot more pipeline projects that are existing. That has not slowed down.
15: No.
0: And the numbers, it's almost like we've become immune to the size of some of the numbers of these projects.
15: It's not only the size, especially the giant data center projects, which when you start talking billions, people kind of glaze over because they don't realize what that means.
0: Yes.
15: But it's also just the sheer number of projects. We announced three projects in the last 2 weeks with over 500 jobs in places like Pike County, in LaFleur County, in the Delta, in Alcorn County yesterday. It's not just the sheer volume. It's the number of projects and the locations are so diverse. And everybody that's in the game is getting a taste of this growth. And it's just really been amazing to watch.
0: One of the things, and I've mentioned this every time, you come on, I can go to the C Spire text line and look, and people are like, well, what about a project in Southwest Mississippi? What about a project in the Mississippi Delta? And your message in the past has been, be patient. We're working on those, but it takes a lot to pull it off. It's not just, hey, we want to drop a company or a project in this location. Go be their company. The company has to want that as well. But we're seeing a little more momentum in the diversity of the locations, right?
15: It takes some time. You know, we started in 2020 with the legislature and the governor developing a vision around site development, which is making sure we have the product, the industrial park space to locate these projects. And many of the counties are now on board with that. There's been a lot of fear of missing out. There's been a lot of peer pressure to get engaged. And, you know, I've spoken to the county boards of supervisors conventions and gone and met with over 25, 30 counties throughout the state in private meetings to just help get them mobilized around what does it take to win. And it takes time to change a culture where folks are not used to figuring out how to get this done. And so it's part education, it's part resources. And then also it's just I think there's a competitive landscape out there now where counties are just thinking, well, hey, I want to get in this game and I want to win. And that's what we need. That's the kind of competitive environment that makes it for a thriving business environment.
0: Are there any municipalities or counties that are pushing back and saying, we actually don't want this, or we're going to stand in the way of some of the, whether it's data center or otherwise?
15: I don't think it's necessarily pushback in the sense of we don't want any growth or any development at all. But there are communities that have a sense of what they want their community to be like and the kind of development that they want to come.
0: Yeah.
15: And I'll give you an example. Oxford, Mississippi, which is, you're
0: right,
15: neck of the woods.
0: Town.
15: I mean, they're not starving for industrial development up there. They want more of a biotech, high-tech, something complementary to the university environment.
0: Sure.
15: So, we're not showing Lafayette County for a lot of major industrial projects just because if I brought a major smokestack operation to Lafayette County, I'd probably get run out of town. So it's not necessarily the pushback on development. It's like we want to control our development. We want to control our future.
0: So it is strategic in nature,
15: yeah. And your friend and mine, Ryan Miller, is working through that right now, for example, in Lafayette County, how to adapt what the community wants to the market demands that are out there.
0: I always throw this at you. What's next?
15: We've got a couple of big announcements coming, as you know. I mean, there's always announcements.
0: I feel like I could clip the last time and the time before that and the time before that. You were on again. Yeah, we got some big announcements that are on the way.
15: Just lather, rinse, repeat is what we say around the office.
16: We are in the final negotiation stages. This is essentially a done deal, but you're going to hear about another project with 2,200 jobs coming to Mississippi. We'll announce in the next couple of weeks. That'll be one of our largest employment announcements in the history of the state. It'll be ranked up there in the top three or four overall. So that's coming. And it's not a data center. But what's interesting about that project is it's data center adjacent. You know, we've heard a lot of things about data centers not creating any jobs, but this is actually a supplier to that national and global data center market. They make things that go into data centers. So when we hear this story about there's no spillover effects from data centers, I kind of chuckle because it's going to be one of the largest announcements we do in the state.
0: Well, the data center conversation is like it's the big bad boogeyman for a lot of people. And then there are a lot of people that are like, it's not as bad. Now, are they visually appealing? I guess that's up for debate. But some of the conversations about energy, electrical energy, and water, I don't know that overblown is the right way. I mean, I think there are reasons for people to ask questions and want to understand more, but the automatic assumption that big data center equals bad, has that been debunked?
16: I wouldn't say debunked. I think there's legitimate concerns that any local community that wants to work in partnership with a major data center developer should ask these questions. These are not inappropriate questions to ask of any major industrial development project in your community. You should know exactly what the externalities or the impacts are going to be to your community, and you should ask those questions. Now, I think on the big announcements we've had, like with XAI and AWS, we feel pretty satisfied, and the governor, I think, feels pretty satisfied that these companies come with a water story and a power story that's going to be negligible to no impact over the long term on the local
0: right.
16: residents. And the community leaders that supported these projects also agree. So we think we have alignment around those issues. But are there bad actors in any industry? Yeah, there are. And in the early days of the data center craze, there was a lot of exploitation of available power and water, and the technology and the sensitivity around these issues wasn't there. And so you had a rush to market. And there were some negative things that happened in places like Virginia and on the West Coast that created this uprising. But what I can tell you is I've been briefed by federal authorities that a lot of the narrative development around data centers that's negative is coming out of China and Chinese bot farms that are just filtering through all these social media feeds. And it's not hard to see. If you just go out and do a couple of clicks, you can find these guys.
0: Yeah, and I feel like in some ways we were kind of on the front edge of talking about that. Your friend and mine, Joe Stratinger, with Edge Theory,
16: right.
0: Talking about narrative intelligence, a year ago was on. He goes, Richard, he's like, a lot of the misinformation or the negative information, you could trace it to Beijing.
16: Beijing, Tehran, Moscow. I mean, these are not our friends, and they know that we have a competitive advantage right now in artificial intelligence, which is coming whether we like it or not.
0: And it's really about sowing discord among...
16: Right. Yeah, they want to create confusion and discord amongst us to slow us down while they catch up and beat
0: right.
16: us. That's the game they're playing. So I just urge people, ask the questions, absolutely ask the questions of the companies, of your local officials. Make sure that your concerns are satisfied. But you should do that with any industrial project that comes to your community,
0: yeah.
16: not just the data centers.
0: The jobs numbers that the governor posted about yesterday,
16: yeah.
0: over 1.1 million non-farm jobs, which is an all-time record in
16: Mississippi. Yeah, it's 1.195 and some change, almost 1.2 million, which is the highest employment in the state of Mississippi's history. Our labor force participation rate is improving. The wage rates, I know you just had Philip Gunn on your previous second talking about wage increases. Almost all these jobs that we are now bringing into the state produce a higher than average manufacturing wage, which is north of $68,000 a year. So these are the project that was announced in Greenwood in LaFleur County
0: right.
16: Just a week ago. Those jobs are averaging $109,000 in the middle of the Mississippi Delta. So, you know, we are going to move the needle. And I'll say one other thing, Richard. You know, we've announced over almost 26,000 jobs. That's going to be about 28,000 here in the next couple of weeks. Most of those jobs haven't even been filled yet because the companies are still under construction or underway. So there's going to be a lagging effect on this employment that's going to happen over the next few years, and we're going to continue to see this momentum happen.
0: But when you throw those numbers out, and forgive me for being elementary, when you say 68,000 to 109,000, you're talking about $32 to $55 an hour.
16: Correct.
0: If you want to break it down to an hourly wage, because for some people that's a little more consumable, that's real money.
16: It's real money. It doesn't include benefits. It doesn't include overtime.
0: Right.
16: It doesn't include other things that come along with it. And if you qualify for Mississippi's incentives, these companies are required to pay at least 50% of their employees' health insurance premiums in order to even get into our game. So these are really, really good, high quality jobs we're bringing in here.
0: Always appreciate your time. Look forward to next time when we can stretch it out a little bit more. But we're one after another this morning.
16: It's been
0: Thanks
16: great
0: so much.
16: To be with you, Richard. Have a great fair.
0: Bill Court, Executive Director of the Mississippi Development Authority. We're back with you right after this. Michael Watson is next.
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25: I'm Kelly Bennett for SuperTalk Mississippi News, brought to you by Mama Justice. If you've been injured and need legal representation, call Mama Justice for a free consultation at 662-883-6262. Governor Tate Reeves is in the second half of his second term in office. Because he's term limited, there'll be a new governor in 2028. He used his annual speech at the Neshoba County Fair to get voters ready for the upcoming election.
26: We're going into a very important election cycle in Mississippi. We'll have races for governor and lieutenant governor and all eight statewide elected officials next year, as well as up and down the ticket, state legislature.

0: County elected officials as well.
1: So far, only Republican Agriculture Commissioner Andy Gibson and former Republican House Speaker Philip Gunn have announced their intent to run for governor.
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0: 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Thanks for joining us today as we broadcast live from the Neshoba County Fair. We are right on the edge of Founders Square, and a big day of political speeches on the way today. We are going to hear from the Commissioner of Agriculture, who he was making a mad dash this morning. He started texting me an hour ago, and he said, "I'm on the way, but I'm running behind." He found a place to park his horse and buggy, and Andy Gibson has arrived, and he's going to sit down and join us here. He's got all his campaign materials. He's got CDs. He's got the cowboy hat on today, which is an issue with the headset. We got to figure out a way to make a headset that's compatible with your cowboy hat.
1: Well, Richard,
0: good morning.
1: That's a great idea. That sounded like a great job for you. You give me a customized one I can keep on wearing.
0: That's what we might we might need to do.
1: Thank y'all for having me. It's great to be here. Always great to be at the Neshoba County Fair.
0: There you go. You got your sticker. You got your custom AG shirt there on.
1: We're going to be having a lot of great supporters here today. I have a custom-made fan, or a commemorative fan for America 250, with a quote from the Declaration of Independence. Of course, that all men are created equal, and our God-given rights. And I got my campaign logo on the other side. I'll be giving these out today, and just out yesterday, these new CDs that
0: I've mentioned this
1: for America 250, commemorative patriotic music album. And I love America because I have lived the American dream. I'll be talking about that today at 10 o'clock. And so I want to honor our country. Thank God for America. And let's keep it strong and free for another 250 years. How about that?
0: I heard something about you.
1: Yeah.
0: And I want you to fill in the gaps for me on this story. You,
1: that's for you.
0: Thank you. Yeah. I appreciate that very much. When you told me about this and I saw the cover art, I was thrown that there was no cowboy hat on.
1: That's right. You know,
0: I said when we're honoring America, we're going to take the hat off. So, I was told that when you were in college and going to law school, mm-hmm. that you stayed on family land mm-hmm. and built yourself a log cabin. That you lived in?
1: Board and batten cabin. It's a true story. And the cabin is there. I can take you and show you. When I graduated.
0: A cabin that did not have electricity? Is that accurate?
1: That is true. I have lived the American dream. And one of my dreams was to move to our family farm. When I was 18 years old, my mom and dad gave me permission to go down to the farm. We always had this farm just south of Braxton, just south of Star, outside of Braxton. And I moved to the farm, and I grew up on the farm in Brandon, our small farm. But my first job off the farm was working with my dad building houses. So mm-hmm. I have a construction background. And mom and dad said, pick out a place.

0: I picked out a spot halfway in the woods, halfway in the pasture, and I built a 300-square-foot cabin, 15 feet wide, 20 feet long. But my favorite part of this one-room cabin was the 8-foot porch I built on the front with a swing. And that is where I lived all during my college years and my law school years. There's another part of that story I'm going to do a video about soon, about meeting my wife, Leslie. We'll celebrate 25 years this year.
1: Congratulations.
0: Thank you. But I've
1: got 20 years coming up next month.
0: It's a great 250 years of America, 100 years of Mississippi College. I guess they've changed the name to Mississippi Christian University. That's my alma mater. And then 25 years of marriage this year, a big year. So, yeah, God bless my efforts. I lived on the farm. I moved to the farm. I commuted to MC 4 years. God bless my efforts. I double majored in history and political science with a focus in the Constitution and a double major in Christian studies. And God bless me, and I worked hard. I earned the top GPA of my class in those studies. So I thank God for that.
1: So at what point did electricity make it to this cabin that you built on the edge of the woods in the pasture?
0: Well, my last week at Mississippi College, I met in Provine Chapel my future wife, Leslie. That was my last week, my last class. A mutual friend of ours introduced us.
1: Okay.
0: And I met her. I could take you to the tile where I met her in Provine Chapel. And my heart said, "Boy, Heidi." And I asked her on a date. She said, "I don't believe in casual dating." I said, "What do you believe in?" She said, "I believe in courting." I said, "Well, let's go courting." And 27 years later, here we are. But when she and I courted for a year, we were engaged for another year. And in that last year, I was clerking at some big law firms. I earned some good paying jobs.
1: Mm-hmm.
0: And I used that opportunity to upgrade the cabin, put in electricity, built on a whole new wing, and a honeymoon cabin, literally. And so that's when I upgraded it with the modern conveniences for my future bride. So by the time we got married 25 years ago, I had the old cabin, which was upgraded with all the modern conveniences. I did it myself.
1: Right. Yeah. Electricity and running water.
0: That's right.
1: Okay. The modern conveniences.
0: That's right. Now, look, I don't want people to think I was out bathing in the spring or something. I mean, I had a place I could go, but I lived in the cabin without electricity. I lived there for all those college years. I studied hard. I didn't have oven raising cows and tending my farm. My focus was on study. So God bless my efforts. I graduated number one in that department. And then I earned a scholarship to Mississippi College School of Law. Again, my alma mater. And worked hard. And God bless my efforts. Once again, I graduated number one in my law school class. And I say all that to say this. I have lived the American dream. I have been a very successful businessman, attorney, deal maker, handled the largest capital raise transaction in the history of the state of Mississippi as a securities attorney. For 20 years, I've done that. I hadn't done it since I've been ag commissioner, but
1: right.
0: I'll tell you something. I love America, and the reason I cut this album is because I believe every child in Mississippi can live that same American dream right here. I didn't have to go out of state to do it either.
1: Right.
0: I did it 100% in Mississippi, born, raised, educated, didn't go off, stayed here, worked all my life, and then I felt compelled to get back, and that's why I ran for the legislature, and the rest is history.
1: So, forgive me for, I'll just say it the way that I'm thinking. If Central Casting were to draw up an ag commissioner for the state of Mississippi,
0: yeah,
1: you're it.
0: That's what Phil Bryant said.
1: So, well, and
0: he gave me that call one day, yeah.
1: So why governor? Why not? You know what? I think I'm in a place where I'm making a difference. I know the farm community matters immensely to you.
0: Mm-hmm.
1: You've been doing this governor gubernatorial race longer than anybody for this election. So it's hard to believe it's been a year, but way out of hand, which is a long runway for a political campaign.
0: And we're going to win.
1: Okay.
0: Remember, I told you that.
1: I will absolutely remember. Yeah. I hope you'll keep coming and visiting with me.
0: I will.
1: So why? Why making this transition from a spot that feels like it makes a lot of sense for you and for Mississippi to put yourself out there as a candidate for governor?
0: Because of what I have learned as ag commissioner the last 9 years. I attended a conference 2 years ago in Wyoming of all 50 state ag commissioners. The title of the conference was The Future of Food in America. At that conference, the experts, not me and not the politicians and not the ag commissioners, but the experts in food supply of the world said, California's drying up, the West is drying up, the Midwest is drying up. The only place that can be the food supply of our nation, they said, is the southeastern United States because of water. Now, we're complaining about the mud today. It's wet enough to bog a buzzard down here at the Neshoba County Fair. But we are blessed with water.
1: Mm-hmm.
0: We're blessed with abundant rainfall, abundant below-ground aquifers, and abundant above-ground reservoirs the Corps of Engineers built. And I am absolutely convinced, after going to that meeting and after what I've learned, that we are in a pivotal time in the history of America, local food supply. We have come to depend too much on foreign food, Mexican, Brazil, all this stuff. It's cheap Vietnamese seafood. We got to bring our food supply back to this country. I've spent 9 years traveling the world offering food supply to people who have no way to produce their own food. We're letting it slip away, and I have been talking this to the legislature. I've talked to it to our other leaders, and they have ignored it. And in some cases, they have actively opposed my efforts. And when I'm governor, they won't be able to do that anymore, because we're going to build 3 food supply hubs across this state, North Mississippi, Central Mississippi, South Mississippi. We're going to bring back value-added local processing for everything we already raise. I'm going to announce today we have a record number of farmers markets in Mississippi this year in the history of the state, 79, almost one in every county. But what we don't have is what we've allowed to go to foreign countries to process our own food, to cold storage, to distribute our own local food. If we don't take action today, not according to me, according to the experts, in 20 years' time, America's food supply will be in jeopardy, and I want Mississippi to lead, and I'll lead on that.
1: Mornings with Richard Cross, Super Talk Mississippi. More with Ag and Commerce Commissioner Andy Gibson, candidate for governor, coming up next.
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0: Once again, good morning to you. Welcome in. Mornings with Richard Cross, Super Talk Mississippi from the Neshoba County Fair. We are glad to be with you on this Thursday morning, a day of political speeches that will get started at 9 o'clock. It will kind of start local and then work more to the statewide level. One of those speakers, 10 o'clock this morning, the Commissioner of Agriculture and Commerce here in the state of Mississippi, Andy Gibson, who is my guest right now. I don't think you would argue with this, and I have said repeatedly, I think the lasting legacy for Governor Reeves will be his record on economic development. The number of projects, the number of companies that have either come into Mississippi or have expanded their footprint within the state. A big part of that economic development piece has been data centers, and that's kind of a lightning rod for a lot of people. I know you've talked publicly about concerns that you have. It's not so much with the economic development piece of it, though, is it?
1: Yeah, no, I want to applaud. I do applaud Governor Reeves. He's done a phenomenal job. I'm sure he'll give some numbers today about the economic development that we've seen under his administration, and he gets credit for that. I do have concerns about artificial intelligence. I have concerns about its intrusion into our freedom. I have concerns about the traffic ticket thing that just came up. That's the tip of the iceberg, I think. But I think we need to understand more, and to make sure we understand more, how these situations are going to affect our natural resources, our farmland, our energy. And I'm not sure that we have a full grasp of how it's all going to unfold at this point. I want to do a deep dive on that. I'm going to make it a personal mission of mine to fully understand that. I'm encouraged by the use of apparently these closed systems for water that I'm hearing about. But I want to confirm that that's the case. If that is the case, that's a huge alleviation of concerns that people have. But I'll tell you this, people in Mississippi do not like the data centers. I hear it all over every county I've been in. They're concerned about them. We have to address those concerns, not ignore them, not turn a deaf ear to them, but get the real answers.
0: It's education, though, right?
1: We have to find out. Yeah, we have to know what we're doing here and how it's going to affect Mississippi for the long haul. Here's what I know. I don't know how AI is going to change our world. I know it is changing the world. There'll be jobs that don't exist that'll be replaced. There'll be jobs that don't exist that will come to be. But here's what I do know. No matter what AI does the next 5, 10, 20 years, real people have got to have real food to eat. And my economic plan is really

0: It's simple. It's getting back to the basics. We already have 79 farmers markets. We have a lot of great local production of food and fiber and shelter. What we need to do is bring back from these foreign countries our processing capacity so that we can process and store and distribute our local food. Agriculture is already the biggest part of Mississippi's economy. When you look at poultry and manufacturing, we're in the heart of chicken country right here. Huge economic GDP. We can actually double that GDP by bringing those processing jobs back to the Southeast, right here to Mississippi, double or triple that GDP, create real new jobs for real people. And my main concern is the real people of this state. I have a heart for the people. I know the people. I know how they think. And I think they are ready to get back to some more basic things. And I want to continue the economic growth. We're going to do that. I'm the only candidate with a business experience that can continue that economic development growth. But at the same time, we've got to balance that with maintaining who we are as Mississippi. And we're an agricultural state. I am the first agriculture commissioner in the history of Mississippi to run for governor. I will be the first agriculture governor, and I'm going to make sure we focus on keeping Mississippi, Mississippi, our rural roots, our traditional values, our local food supply. And I think getting the answers on all the ways AI is going to change our world and going to affect our natural resources, we need to have those answers. And by the way, I'm not beholden to any special interest group out there. I operate pretty independently. I'm able to do that because I have lived the American dream. And I want to represent the people on all these issues. Concerns about AI? Yes. Answers that need to be given to the people? Yes. We need more transparency. And it's not my job to tell Mississippi what data centers are going to do. It's the data center's job.
1: So you were the first on the Republican side into this race. You talked about the fact that it was a year ago. Ultimately, this is going to be a crowded primary field. I know there's some announcements that haven't happened, but I mean, if you spend any time around the Neshoba County Fair, people are talking about 2027, what the Republican primary governor's race is going to be. If it's a crowded field, that means it's going to be an expensive race. In terms of fundraising, how is that going?
0: We are going to have the funding we need to win this race. People don't need to worry about that.
1: That's a reality.
0: It is a reality, and I'm not disagreeing. We're going to have the funding we need to win this race. I'm going to win this race. I'm going to win it not trusting in money, trusting in the good Lord who called me to do this and the good people of Mississippi. I'm not trusting in lobbyists or PACs or special interest groups. I'm not a country club politician. And I pray I die 5 minutes before I come.
1: I don't know that you've ever been accused of being one.
0: Well, I pray I die 5 minutes before I ever become a country club politician. But I am one who has proven to fight for the conservative values that we hold in the legislature, in the private sector, and in as an executive leader.
1: Mr. Commissioner, thank you for your time.
0: God bless you. See y'all.
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4: Fox News, I'm Therese Crowley. President Trump returns to the scene of the crime at the D.C. Hilton for the first time since the attempt on his life there. It's time for the Faith and Freedom Conference. And he has faith the U.S. peace deal is moving forward despite Iran's forces damaging a Singapore ship with a drone attack. In the Strait of Hormuz, it claims three more ships turned around, but oil and gas prices keep dropping. Casualties mounting in search and rescue from Venezuela earthquakes. Nearly 600 dead, 3,000 injured. An exciting World Cup for the U.S. men versus Turkey on Fox Sports.
5: The back post. Knocked out. It's in. It's another early goal. It's Austin Trusty's first career goal for the United States.
4: Turkey went on to win 3-2, but the U.S. secured its group to meet Bosnia July 1st in the knockout round. 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
7: Your Southwest Mississippi forecast from the National Weather Service calls for mostly sunny skies today and a high near 92 degrees. Heat index values as high as 102. Mostly clear tonight, low around 73. Sunshine tomorrow, high near 94.

0: 4. Clear tomorrow night, low around 73, and sunshine on Sunday.
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2: I'm Kelly Bennett for SuperTalk Mississippi News. A Mississippi man who was sentenced to life in prison for a murder and armed robbery in 2018 will receive a new trial. 36-year-old Calvin Gibson was convicted of killing and robbing 29-year-old Brandon Cooper and sentenced to life in 2024. His lawyers appealed the conviction. They argued that his right to a speedy trial had been violated, that insufficient evidence was presented to support his convictions, and that the court allowed hearsay testimony. They also argued there was prosecutorial misconduct. The state Supreme Court agreed and has ordered a new trial. For more Mississippi news, sports, weather, and politics, follow us on Facebook, X, or online at supertalk.fm.
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2: A stunning defeat for the United States in the World Cup. Fox's Tony Genualdo has the recap.
5: The United States dropping its last group stage game of the FIFA World Cup on Thursday, losing 3-2 to Turkey and falling just short of a clean sweep of its opponents. Turkey gave the U.S. its first deficit of the tournament, leading at the half 2-1. Sebastian Berhalter got the Americans back in it with a goal in the 49th minute, and the score would stay 2-2 until the 98th minute.
6: Comes back to the top of the box. Now it's clipped in at the backside. Matt Turner, it's stopped home. Turkey, a score, the winning goal.
5: The call on Fox. Turkey come away with 3 points. The U.S. finishes with 7 and will be back in action on Wednesday to play Bosnia and Herzegovina in the round of 32.
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9: Well, good morning, everybody. Welcome to this episode of Buying Dirt. We hope everybody is doing well and enjoying this summertime weather as it, it's getting warm and it feels good outside. And just get outside and enjoy it. Keith is not with us today. He is on the beach with his family. We wish him and his family the best. I know they're having a good time. Probably had a little showers. I talked to him. He said it's something about had little showers here and there. So hopefully everything's going well. I want to do something a little bit different today since I'm doing this solo today. I had someone ask me not long ago. They said, you know, Bruce, you're not from Lincoln County. We don't know much about you. And we would like to hear your story. So what I want to do is share a little bit. I want to take just a few minutes to share a little bit about who I am and my background and why I like practicing real estate. I'm originally from Panola County, Mississippi. I went to school in Batesville, went to South Panola High School. I'm one of seven children. I'm next to the youngest. There are five boys and two girls in our family. And my parents had a dairy farm growing up. So I grew up milking cows, getting up at 3 in the morning. As a matter of fact, I remember when I was a teenager, I asked my daddy, I said, you know, Daddy, all these other kids are staying out late on Friday and Saturday night. Can I stay out late? And he said, Bruce, you can stay as late as you want, but you be here at 3 o'clock in the morning. And I remember thinking, okay, that's great. So first couple of weekends, I would stay out till 12:30, 1 o'clock in the morning, but he'd wake me up at 3, and he said, come on, let's go to work. So after a period of time, I quit staying out so late because I knew regardless of what was going on, I had to get up on the weekends and help milk cows. So that's my background. I grew up on a dairy farm and had a great childhood growing up, and I was always attracted to the outdoors. My dad wasn't a hunter. I had a couple of older brothers who were coon hunters. So I used to go coon hunting with them as a kid and had good memories of that. But really, nobody in my family was an outdoors person. They didn't fish or hunt, really. But for some reason, it connected with me. And I've always loved the outdoors. And I really envisioned that I would just become a farmer just like my dad was. And so my daddy was well respected in the community. He knew a lot of other farmers around there. We used to spend every Saturday going to the local feed stores and different co-ops and just talking with other farmers. And I had great memories growing up. It was a lot of hard work, but it was really good memories. And I didn't really realize that until I got older. Because as a teenager growing up on the farm, you really want to go out and, you know, kill time with your friends and go play and run around, but you had duties at home. So looking back on it now, I really realize I had a really good childhood. And I was glad I had that. But Daddy eventually got out of the dairy business back in the mid-80s. And so I was forced to go out and get a job. So I became a machinist in my early 20s. I went to a community college and became a machinist and worked for a company called Lawn Boy/Toro. And we made lawnmowers. So I did that for, I don't know, some 11, 12 years. Until I met a girl from Macomb, Mississippi. And as this young man growing up in Panola County near Oxford, kind of halfway between Panola County and Oxford, I tell everybody I grew up in the suburbs of Taylor, Mississippi, if you're familiar with that. And Taylor used to be just a greasy spot in the road, but it's grown a lot since then. But that's where I'm from, and I met this girl from Macomb, and we got married. And we ended up moving to Shreveport, Louisiana. My wife is a physician. She was in med school at that time, or actually during residency at that time. Shreveport, Louisiana. So I moved to Louisiana, stayed there 4 years, and it was during that time I decided I'd go back to school. And I got a degree in education because I wanted to be a teacher, of all things. And I remember when I was in high school, the last thing I wanted to do was be in class. It is really ironic that later on in life I would become a teacher. So I taught a few years there in Louisiana, and then we moved to Mississippi, moved to Brookhaven, which is where my wife practices medicine here now. We've been here for, right at 25 years. So When I got here, I looked for a teaching position, had every intention of teaching, and I had trouble finding one. It just wasn't a lot of positions available in the county and city schools and the public school, private schools in this area. It just really wasn't a position available. So I taught as a substitute teacher for a couple of years, off and on. And that was very sporadic and didn't make much money. But for some reason, I just said, you know, I'm just going to stick it out. And I talked to several different schools and principals and administrators, and they said, Bruce, you know, eventually a teaching position will come up, and just hang in there. We'll get you a position. So I had every intention of doing that. And then one day I was approached by a friend of mine who was a friend of my wife's family. Matter of fact, my wife used to babysit his children. He was a real estate broker and an appraiser. And he came to me and he said, Bruce, you know, I'd like to offer you a position as a realtor in our office. And I'm like, what? And he said, yeah. He said, I'd love for you to be a real estate agent. And I said, man, look, I don't know anything about helping people buy and sell real estate. I mean, I'm a teacher. And he said, well, it doesn't matter. He said, what we do is we sell rural properties. We sell farms. We sell hunting property, timberland, fishing property. And he said, you may not have any background in real estate, but you definitely have background in growing up on a farm. And what people are looking for when it comes to hunting property and that kind of thing, because you yourself like the outdoors. And that was true. I was eat up with it. I loved it. I still do. And so I decided I would give it a try. And I kind of just backed into it. I just said, you know, I'll do this, and I'll keep holding out for a teacher's position. So I did. I went and got my real estate license, which didn't take long. Spent a little bit of money and took a little time to study for the course and pass the exam, the state exam. And so back in 2004, 2005, I believe, I became a realtor. And I've been doing it ever since. I became a real estate agent, and shortly right after I got my license, Katrina blew into Southwest Mississippi. And, of course, we all remember that. I dare say there's a lot of people who don't remember where they were when Katrina made landfall. So as in real estate, and the first thing I thought of was, Lord have mercy, what are we going to do? No one's going to buy a property because everything's been blown away down here. But the truth is, it was just the opposite. The real estate market just exploded and took off. And so that first 2 or 3 years as a realtor, I made a lot more money than I would have as a teacher. So I told my wife, I said, you know, I'm gonna stick with this real estate thing for a little while, and I can always fall back. If someone offers me a job as a teacher, I can always do that. But I kind of like this real estate thing. I like what I'm doing, and I'm making decent money at it. So I stuck with it. And as they say, the rest is history. I've been doing this now for right at 20 years and love every minute of it. And the reason why I tell you that story is because a lot of people obviously may not even know who the heck I am. And again, my name is Bruce Gray, and I am a co-owner and broker of United Country McDaniel Gray Realty. My business partner is Robin D. McDaniel. Robin is a great business partner, and she and I bought the business from another broker back in 2007. And if you remember 2007, 2008, that is the time frame in which the economy just rolled over because of the recession that we had during that time. And it was shortly after we bought the business, you just about couldn't give a house or tract of land away. There was just very few people buying and selling real estate. And we second-guessed ourselves. Like, what are we doing? We just invested in this business, and now the market is really, really taking a turn for the worst. But we hung in there. And we loved what we did, and we just kept moving forward. So I said all that to say this. I am a licensed real estate agent, and I sell all types of real estate, but my passion is recreational property, hunting property, timberland, fishing property, cabins, camps on land, homes on land, and even homes in town. I sell a lot of those too. It is part of who I am, and I really enjoy what I do. But I will tell you, and we've just, you know, Keith and I have discussed this many times, and other agents in our office who's been on the show. My favorite part about my job is two things. Number one,

I love getting out on new ground and seeing new ground. There's something about just being connected to the land. And again, it goes back to my childhood growing up on that farm. I went over every square inch of that place. And you may be listening and you've had a similar type childhood. You too are connected to the land. I can't explain why we are, but for some reason we are, especially as Americans. We are connected to the land. And so for me, it was a big deal. And so part of what I really love about this job, when I first talk to a seller and I meet with them and I go out to their farm or their hunting track or wherever it may be and just spend time exploring and seeing what's over the next ridge and it, just getting a good lay for how the land lays and, you know, how it traverses the landscape. I enjoy that. But a second close, if not the most important thing, is people. And that caught me by surprise. I really enjoy meeting new people. Some of my best friends, and I've said this many times on the show, some of my best friends have been folks that I've helped buy and sell real estate. I met them some 20 years ago as potential clients who called me and wanted to go look at a piece of ground. And over the course of time, we developed a relationship and actually became good friends. And some of those people are still some of my best friends I've ever had. So the whole point about real estate is developing relationships. That's what it is. And for me as an agent, I kind of just almost, I hate to admit this, but I did. I just kind of backed into it almost. But man, I wouldn't trade it for anything. This is what I do for a living. I help people buy and sell real estate, but not just any type of real estate. It's lifestyle real estates. And it's what I enjoy doing. The very thing that I enjoy spending my time is what I want to help other people do. I actually have plans here today. As soon as I leave the studio this morning, I'm going to drive up to North Mississippi on our family farm. I actually have hired a guy who's going to bring a bulldozer, and he's going to have an old farm pond that's been on my property my daddy built when I was just a young boy. Stocked it with fish back then, and I had fond memories of growing up on that farm and fishing in that pond. Well, like most farms, over a period of time, it starts to grow up. And so that particular farm pond is literally just surrounded by trees on the levee, all around it. So it used to be open pasture around it. Now it's grown up. But my plan is to meet with the dozer guy, and I'm going to pay him to clean out around that pond so that once again, I can fish it. But not just me, but my children and their children will have a place to go fishing and create some of the same memories that I created on that same farm. So I am very much connected to the land. And you may be listening today and you're thinking about buying a place, your own place. You're connected to it as well. Maybe it's been a dream of yours your whole life. And I will tell you that I may not be the best real estate agent in the world, but I will tell you this, I am eager to go. And I'm ready to meet with you at any time. And hey, look, we'll jump in the truck and we'll go take a look at places. And we'll tell stories and develop a relationship. And we'll have fun together. I can promise you that. So if you're thinking about selling property, we can help you do that as well. We have a good selection of agents in our office, men and women who are passionate about what they do, specializing in all types of real estate, from commercial, residential, to land itself. So if you're listening today and you're in the market to buy or sell real estate, I will tell you this, United Country McDaniel Gray Realty is here to help. That's what we do. And we enjoy having this podcast, and we enjoy telling stories, and we enjoy having different guests on from all walks of life to share their story and their connection to the land as well. So I appreciate y'all listening. I thank you for this opportunity for me to share my personal story. I'm going to encourage Keith and other agents to do the same thing in the future. So y'all stay tuned for that as well. Thank you for your time. Hope everybody has a good week. And we'll see you next week right here on Buying Dirt.

0: talk about an iPad that's going up $300. That's ridiculously meaningful. And I've been talking to a lot of everything from restaurateurs to people who are building, and you know, they can't really make money because the cost of all of their food inputs and construction inputs has really come up so significantly.
1: As McCartney noted, Apple raised prices yesterday. Its online store was down for about an hour, and when it came back, prices were higher.
2: On Mac, the entry-level pricing is moving higher by $100 to $300, depending on the model. With the MacBook Neo, Apple's new budget entry product that's been a hit since launching earlier this year, going from $599 to $699. On the iPad side, the entry iPad Air moves up to $749.
1: That's CNBC's Mackenzie Sigalos. Apple shares dropped 6% yesterday. Bayer, we pronounce it here in the States, Bayer. ADRs, which are like shares, it's a German company, they soared 17% with a big Supreme Court win. It bought Monsanto, which made Roundup, the weed killer. The court effectively wiped away thousands of lawsuits against the company claiming Roundup caused cancer. Fewer people applied for unemployment benefits last week, 215,000. But continuing claims went up. These are people who keep getting unemployment checks, and it hints that it's taking them longer to find their next job. On today's watch list, we get the latest on consumer sentiment. New in theaters, Warner Brothers' Supergirl.
3: CNBC's Jessica Ettinger with Friday Business. It may be vandals after all attempting to destroy the reflecting pool on the National Mall in Washington, D.C., Sagar Magani reports.
4: The National Park Service is giving details about damage to the Lincoln Memorial reflecting pool. A top parks official says a sharp knife or razor was used to cut a liner along the pool's bottom, damaging the foam sealant installed during a $16 million rehabilitation project.
5: And they cut, and then they started ripping it up. You know why? Because they're sick people.
4: President Trump's been blaming vandals for peeling paint and other problems at what's become one of his pet projects. The Park Service says about 70 fence post tops were also thrown into the pool. The statements came as part of a suit filed by a nonprofit group trying to stop work on a project plagued by an algae bloom, among other things. Sagar Magani, Washington.
3: 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When we return on America in the Morning, Native Americans celebrate Custer's defeat at Little Bighorn after these messages.
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0: Welcome back to America in the Morning. Now 26 after, correspondent Ed Donahue reports on the anniversary of the Native American victory at Little Bighorn.
1: Native American tribes are marking the 150th anniversary of the Battle of Greasy Grass, known to many as the Battle of Little Bighorn. Tribes came together on a sweltering day in June of 1876 to defeat Lieutenant Colonel George Armstrong Custer and more than 200 of his troops.
2: I don't have nothing good to say about Custer. You know, the stories that I've heard of this man, you know, he was no human being, it almost sounds like. And for what was left of him on this earth, remains are all over this earth, right up there on that hill.
1: William Goodbird is a traditional singer from the Spirit Lake Dakota Nation. On this day, he is celebrating the victory of his people. Reenactments illustrate the battle. Teresa Longturkey is with Lower Brule Sioux Tribe.
3: It's overwhelming. It's amazing to see so many people come in remembrance.
1: Custer's defeat stunned Americans on what was the country's 100th anniversary. I'm Ed Donahue.
0: Thousands of Vespa enthusiasts celebrate in Rome on the 80th anniversary of the iconic Italian scooter. David Biller reports.
4: I'm here in Rome where a party is taking shape to celebrate the 80th birthday of the iconic Vespa scooter. This scooter has featured in films for decades, from Roman Holiday to Talented Mr. Ripley, and more recently, the animated film Luca. The people here have come from all over, close by France and Germany, further away, Portugal, driving the entire way here, one guy. And we spoke to a group of people who came all the way from Australia. For them, the Vespa evokes the nostalgia of decades past, the open road, and freedom. It's an event that's going to start today here at the Stadio Olimpico, and it will conclude on Saturday with a parade of thousands of Vespas through Rome's center. A big spectacle for everyone who is here in Rome.
0: In Rome, there's David Biller reporting. America in the Morning for Friday, June 26th, 2026 is produced by Tom Cusick. I'm John Trout. This is Westwood One.
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7: I'm Kelly Bennett for Super Talk Mississippi News. A Mississippi man who was sentenced to life in prison for a murder and armed robbery in 2018 will receive a new trial. 36-year-old Calvin Gibson was convicted of killing and robbing 29-year-old Brandon Cooper and sentenced to life in 2024. His lawyers appealed the conviction. They argued that his right to a speedy trial had been violated, that insufficient evidence was presented to support his convictions, and that the court allowed hearsay testimony. They also argued there was prosecutorial misconduct. The state Supreme Court agreed and has ordered a new trial. For more Mississippi news, sports, weather, and politics, follow us on Facebook, X, or online at supertalk.fm.
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9: The Pentagon inducted America's three newest Congressional Medal honorees into its Hall of Heroes Friday in two separate ceremonies. First to be honored, a pair of Marines, Major James Capers and late Colonel John Ripley, for their actions during the Vietnam War. Secretary of War Pete Hegseth.
10: You carried our flag with honor, and you will wear that medal with pride.
9: Major Capers said proudly,
11: I fought for that flag. I believed in it.
9: Army Major Nicholas Dockery was inducted for his actions in Afghanistan in 2012. Hegseth said Dockery didn't fight for glory.
10: He fought because his soldiers needed him.
9: Dockery spoke about the need for American unity and added this hope for the future.
12: I love my country. And if we all remember this, the best of America is yet to come.
9: Kevin Retzkin, Fox News.
7: A stunning defeat for the United States in the World Cup. Fox's Tony Genualdo has the recap.
8: The United States dropping its last group stage game of the FIFA World Cup on Thursday, losing 3-2 to Turkey and falling just short of a clean sweep of its opponents. Turkey gave the U.S. its first deficit of the tournament, leading at the half 2-1. Sebastian Berhalter got the Americans back in it with a goal in the 49th minute, and the score would stay 2-2 until the 98th minute.
13: Comes back to the top of the box now. It's clipped in at the backside. Matt Turner, it's stopped home. Turkey, they score the winning goal.
8: The call on Fox. Turkey come away with 3 points. The U.S. finishes with 7 and will be back in action on Wednesday to play Bosnia and Herzegovina in the round of 32.
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0: This is America in the Morning from Westwood One. I'm John Trout. Coming up this half hour,
15: the U.S. High Court hands down 2 wins for the Trump administration. I'm Clayton Neville.
1: They search for survivors in Venezuela after a pair of powerful earthquakes, officials say, killed at least 188 people. I'm Ed Donahue.
16: A 74-year-old man has become the oldest person to be executed in Florida in modern times. I'm Lisa Dwyer.
17: 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I'm the new old tech guy, Chuck Palm.
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0: Welcome back to America in the Morning. Extreme risk for wildfire. Let's get the update from AccuWeather.com meteorologist LaTroy Thornton.
25: AccuWeather wildfire experts have put out a rare extreme risk for fires not only today but through at least Sunday, including some places that are already experiencing rather large fires. The zone of greatest concern is centered over southern and eastern Utah, where the combination of intense, at times damaging winds, low humidity, and widespread drought leads to this heightened risk for the continued rapid start and spread of wildfires. However, the zone of at least somewhat elevated risk expands across nearly all of the Southwest, with places from Nevada through the deserts of California, as far to the southeast as northern and western Texas, and places northward from central Oklahoma to central North Dakota, southern Wyoming, and a portion of southern Idaho also in the risk zone. This risk may pick up even more on Saturday, when strong wind gusts of at least 40 to 50 miles per hour may become rather widespread across this entire area, increasing the chance for power outages combined with the high fire danger. To the north of there, into the Pacific Northwest, Relief from the heat continues with showers, even some thunderstorms, across the interior and as far east as western Montana. Spotty thunderstorms develop this afternoon from south-central Montana southward through northwestern New Mexico, but these storms may be dry with just lightning, also contributing to the fire

danger. Thunderstorms are more likely to turn severe from eastern Montana south and east through the panhandles of Oklahoma and Texas, with a risk for gusty winds and tornadoes. The second area with the risk for severe weather stretches from southeastern Kansas towards central and southern parts of both Indiana and Ohio, eastward through much of the Delmarva Peninsula, and southward into western North Carolina and much of Tennessee, where storms may bring strong winds and hail, with showers and thundershowers over New England.

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1: Seeking asylum at the U.S.-Mexico border. Correspondent Clayton Neville says the high court handed the administration a pair of wins on Thursday.
2: Under federal law, migrants who arrive in the United States have to be able to apply for asylum and be screened for fear of persecution in their home countries. The Justice Department argues the people stopped by authorities haven't arrived yet, so immigration agents don't have to let them apply. Supporters of the tactic say it created a humanitarian crisis as thousands of people settled in unsafe tents and shelters to await their turn to get in. This week, in a 6-3 decision, the U.S. High Court overturned a lower court order blocking the practice that limited the number of people who could apply for asylum each day under the Obama administration and during President Trump's first term. In another win for the president, the Supreme Court allowed the administration to end temporary deportation protections for hundreds of thousands of foreign nationals from Haiti and Syria that have gone through natural disasters and war. I'm Clayton Neville.
1: Venezuelans searched the rubble for survivors after two strong quakes killed nearly 200 people. Correspondent Ed Donahue reports.
3: There is a search for survivors in Venezuela beneath collapsed buildings after a pair of powerful earthquakes, officials say, killed at least 188 people. Alan Chung was in a restaurant in Caracas.
4: The ground was shaking very, very hard, so everyone rushed out.
3: He says walls were coming down.
4: Electricity lines above us were exploding, and at the end of the road where I was, a building collapsed. I didn't see it go down, but I saw the cloud of dust heading towards me.
3: North of Caracas is La Guaira, and some of the heaviest damage. Ramon Eduardo's two nephews were found in the rubble.
5: Horrible.
3: He says horrible. We have seen way too much, and the struggle to get the kids out alive. We got one out. There were three. We got one alive, thank God. But not all of them. We could not get them. Families began posting missing person flyers with photos of loved ones. I'm Ed Donahue.
1: An elderly man becomes the oldest inmate executed in modern Florida history. Lisa Dwyer reports.
6: A 74-year-old man convicted of killing his wife has become the oldest person to be executed in Florida in modern times. Authorities say Dusty Ray Spencer received a lethal injection for the 1992 stabbing death of his wife, Karen. It's Florida's ninth execution this year. Florida corrections records dating to 1924 show the oldest inmates last executed in Florida were both 72. Another 74-year-old Florida inmate is set to be executed on July 14th for killing in 1982. I'm Lisa Dwyer.
1: Stranded vessels through the Strait of Hormuz have lost some assistance. Here's correspondent Sagar Magani with that.
7: A UN maritime agency has paused evacuating ships through the Strait of Hormuz. The plan was to move stranded vessels out of the Persian Gulf through the strait, and several tankers did go through. But that's now on hold after the British military says a projectile hit a vessel off Oman's coast. It's unclear who fired on the ship. The report came hours after Iran warned vessels to stop using the route without its permission. The alternate passage would relieve pressure on the global economy and remove Tehran's main source of leverage in peace talks. While visiting the Gulf, Secretary of State Marco Rubio said the U.S. is committed to ensuring vessels can use the new route.
8: If that stops, then we're going to have a problem.
7: Sagar Magani, Washington.
1: It's the European heat wave by the numbers. Correspondent Karen Shamas reports temperatures are scorching in much of Europe.
9: Much of Western Europe has been baking under a heat dome this week, with temperatures soaring above 104 degrees Fahrenheit in places. The extreme conditions have come in June, earlier in the summer than is usual. Records are tumbling by day and by night. Add in the humidity, and it's more tropical than temperate. And there's more to come over the coming days. Before conditions turn a tad fresher, the records could be broken again on Thursday, and we're still only in June. July and August, the traditional height of the European summer, are still to come. Karen Shamas, London.
1: It's 15 till. New developments in the

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0: Welcome back. You're with America in the Morning. Thanks for listening on this first Friday of summer 2026. I'm John Trout. There's been a new development in the Harvey Weinstein hashtag MeToo trial. Correspondent Haya Panjwani provides the update.
5: Harvey Weinstein is avoiding trial on a New York rape charge after his accuser said she couldn't endure testifying again. New York prosecutors say they'll drop the charge against Weinstein instead of trying the former movie mogul for a fourth time in the state. Weinstein already stands convicted of another sexual felony in New York and others in California. That includes raping an Italian actress in Los Angeles. But this rape charge had remained unresolved after an overturned conviction followed by two hung juries. Lawyers for the Oscar-winning producer have maintained that all his accusers, who were trying to go places in show business, had completely consensual sexual liaisons with the movie studio boss who could help them. I'm Haya Panjwani.
0: The average 30-year U.S. mortgage rate has risen to 6.49%, little changed from its range in the past 6 weeks, Alex Vega reports.
6: Mortgage rates edge higher. Mortgage buyer Freddie Mac says the average rate on a 30-year mortgage rose this week to 6.49%. The average rate has been hovering around 6.5% over the past 6 weeks. Mortgage rates have been mostly trending higher since late February as the war with Iran drove up oil prices and expectations for higher inflation. That pushed up the long-term bond yields that lenders use as a guide to pricing home loans. While average long-term mortgage rates remain lower than they were this time last year, their upward trend has weighed on home sales this year. I'm Alex Vega.
0: News continues out of the Middle East, where oil tankers have been using a new route through the Strait of Hormuz despite Iranian threats. John Gambrell reports.
7: We have seen an uptick in the number of ships getting out, the highest numbers ever, actually, with some 70 getting out in the last day or so. And that's nowhere near what it was before the war, but it's showing that things are kind of getting back to normal. Now, there's a lot of things that could go wrong. The tensions between the United States and Iran remain high, even with this interim deal having been signed to try to seek a permanent end to the war. And meanwhile, we are also seeing global crude oil prices drop. They touched briefly to pre-war levels today, just showing how much the markets believe that the worst is over, but there are still a lot of challenges ahead.
0: An NFL player is facing felony charges in Florida. Correspondent Mike Hempen reports.
8: Detroit Lions starting cornerback Terrion Arnold has been arrested in connection to a kidnapping and robbery. Tampa police say Arnold is accused of being the primary conspirator in February when three men in their late teens were held at gunpoint, battered, and pistol whipped. Police say some of their belongings were stolen. A representative for Arnold says he denies being involved. I'm Mike Hempen.
0: America in the Morning continues. More on a story we brought you earlier in the show regarding the end of legal protections for Haitians and Syrians in the U.S. Correspondent Elliot Spaggett reports.
9: The Supreme Court decided that the Trump administration acted within its authority when it ended temporary legal protections for immigrants from Haiti and Syria. But really, this decision could have a much bigger impact. It could affect all 1.3 million people from 17 countries who are covered by temporary protected status, TPS, which allows the Homeland Security Secretary to let people remain in the United States with work authorizations if they deem it unsafe for return due to a natural disaster like an earthquake or civil strife. The plaintiffs in this case said that the Trump administration failed to adequately consider conditions in Haiti and Syria, and in the case of the Haitians, that it acted with racial animus toward them. A 6-3 majority, the conservative majority, rejected those arguments. It's another example of how rapidly things have changed in this country on immigration. The Biden administration doubled the number of people covered under TPS, and the Trump administration is moving to end TPS as quickly as possible.
0: Here's Elliot Spaggett reporting. Wall Street drifts to a mixed finish on Thursday after Micron soars and Apple drops. Tech stocks muddy the waters on Wall Street. Here's Seth Sutel.
10: Stocks meandered to a mixed finish on Wall Street after several AI-related companies took another turn higher, while Apple fell after raising prices on many of its products. The S&P 500 slipped less than a tenth of a percent Thursday after swinging between gains and losses throughout the day. The Dow rose 71 points, that's about a tenth of a percent. The NASDAQ Composite fell half a percent. Micron Technology jumped 15.7%. The computer memory company reported much bigger profits than analysts had expected. Apple fell 6.1%. Treasury yields eased in the bond market after a report said that inflation is behaving pretty much as expected. The yield on the 10-year Treasury note slipped to 4.39%. Seth Sutel, New York.
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12: We'll start with the World Cup, where the U.S. took on Turkey in a highly entertaining contest that had no bearing on the next round, with Turkey having already been eliminated and the Americans clinching first place in Group D. Turkey scored the game winner with just minutes remaining for a thrilling 3-2 win.
13: Chance for a cross, comes back to the top of the box. Now it's clipped in at the backside. Matt Turner, it's snapped home! Turkey, a score, the winning goal!
12: Fox Sports on the call, Austin Trusty and Sebastian Berhalter scored goals for the U.S., who will take on Bosnia-Herzegovina in the round of 32 on Wednesday in California. On the hardwood, Marina Mabry of the Toronto Tempo made history in her team's 125-97 rout of the L.A. Sparks last night.
14: For three!
12: Sound courtesy of WNBA TV of the final three of Mabry's 53 points, tying Dallas's Liz Cambage in 2018 and Vegas's Aja Wilson in 2023 for the most in a single game. She had a chance to set the record herself, but missed 2 3-pointers in the final moments and settled for her 53. The first round of the Major League Baseball All-Star Game voting are in. The Dodgers' Shohei Ohtani and Blue Jays' second baseman Ernie Clement automatically earned starting spots as the top vote-getters in each league. Every other position was whittled down to the final two, with the exception of the outfield, which are down to the final six. And in a shortened schedule last night, it was the Tampa Bay Rays 13, the Royals 2, the Pirates over the Mariners 5-1. Battle of the Bay saw the A's beat the Giants 9-6. It was the Astros 2, the Tigers 1. Philadelphia with more ninth-inning magic, scoring 5 in the ninth, beating the Nationals 10-5. The Rangers edged the Blue Jays 6-5. It was the Cubs over the Mets 4-3 in 10 innings, and the Red Sox doubled up the Yankees 6-3. And that's your look at sports. I'm John Stolness.
0: Thanks, John. It's 7 till. Coming up on America in the Morning, a check at what's new in theaters, and that laugh you're hearing may be millions of years old after these messages.
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0: It's 5 till. Welcome back here with America in the Morning. Another comic book superhero movie in theaters this week. Here's Kevin Carr.
1: Look up in the sky all the way into space for a new super movie in theaters.
2: 23 will be the best year yet.
1: Supergirl tells the story of Kara Zor-El, Superman's cousin.
2: He sees the good in everyone. And I see the truth.
1: Much less optimistic, Kara has to come to terms with her own tragic backstory. She finds an unlikely ally in a girl seeking revenge on an interplanetary marauder.
3: The brigands brought destruction to every corner of the universe.
1: The Superman-related stories have always played around in the sci-fi sandbox, and Supergirl feels at home there.
4: Now it's a party.
1: It's not as good as last summer's Superman, but still far superior than that nonsense from 1984.
2: Let's be honest, babe, it's not a very high bar to clear.
1: The plot is necessarily crowded to fit in a lesser-known backstory while it preserves elements from the comic books and other super cinematic traditions.

0: you're not going to find your people.
1: Yeah, well, that's the thing, Clark. I have no people.
2: MVPs include Millie Alcock with a nuanced performance in the title role, the return of Crypto the Superdog, and Jason Momoa as DC fan favorite Lobo.
3: Aren't you the dips from that dive bar?
4: Funny. That's what I've been calling you.
2: Downsides include a one-dimensional villain and murky cinematography. I mean, why spend all that money on stunts and visual effects if you aren't going to light anything?
5: I know it's pretty colorful, but that's just so everyone knows we're good.
2: Satisfying with only a few cliches, Supergirl gets 3.5 super capes out of 5. I'm Kevin Carr, and that's the way I see it.
6: Humans and great apes have been sharing similar giggles for millions of years. Correspondent Ed Donahue reports on the human-like laughing style of apes.
7: A new study says humans and great apes have been sharing similar giggles for millions of years. Just like people, many animals share a laugh, but the giggles don't sound the same. For rats, it's an ultrasonic squeak. But apes sound more like humans. Researchers in Britain examined recordings of laughter from 4 young children and 13 apes in captivity who were tickled during playtime. Compared to apes, human laughter has gotten faster and more complex. There's context based on the reason for laughing. One of the authors of the study says humans are very similar to great apes because we've been laughing in a similar way for 15 million years. I'm Ed Donahue.
6: Hopefully we all get a laugh out of that one. That's our show for today, Friday, June 26th, 2026. America in the Morning is produced by Tom Cusick. I'm John Trout. This is Westwood One.
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12: Fox News, I'm Roxanne Evans. Tension remains in the Strait of Hormuz the day after Iran targeted a cargo ship.
13: Trump says the strait remains open and emphasized Iran could become a new market for American farmers, saying they'll use unfrozen Iranian assets to buy U.S. crops. And while negotiations between the two countries are still progressing, the recent ship attack in the strait is derailing efforts to resume traffic to pre-war levels.
12: Fox's Jeff Paul in Tel Aviv. Oil prices holding steady. Former Trump National Security Advisor John Bolton plans to plead guilty to one count of possession of a document relating to national defense. He's facing up to 5 years in prison and a fine of $2.25 million. At least America is listening to Fox News.
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15: Your Southwest Mississippi forecast from the National Weather Service calls for mostly sunny skies today and a high near 92 degrees. Heat index values as high as 102. Mostly clear tonight, low around 73. Sunshine tomorrow, high near 94. Clear tomorrow night, low around 73. And sunshine on Sunday.
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0: I'm Kelly Bennett for SuperTalk Mississippi News, brought to you by Mama Justice. If you've been injured and need legal representation, call Mama Justice for a free consultation at 662-883-6262. The Mississippi Aquarium released two turtles back into the waters along the Mississippi coast Thursday afternoon. Arches, a Kemp's Ridley sea turtle, was found cold stunned and brought to the aquarium last November, where he was treated for pneumonia and bone infections. Rhombus, a loggerhead turtle, was caught off a pier in Alabama in May. Dr. Alexa DeLon, a chief veterinary and research officer responsible for rehabilitating the turtles, told WLOX Rhombus was hooked and had a hook in her mouth, a hook in her flipper, and some line inside of her GI tract.
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0: The heat index will be in the triple digits across Mississippi this weekend, and that increases the risk of heat stroke. The Mississippi Department of Health is encouraging residents to take precautions to protect themselves as we inch toward July, which is the hottest month of the year. Make sure you're drinking plenty of fluids, especially when you're working outside. A child left in a hot car can die of heat stroke within 15 minutes. Always check the back seat and never leave children or pets alone in vehicles. 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According to the CDC, approximately 12,200 Americans die from extreme heat every year. 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

0: Good morning, everyone, and welcome to Midday Super Talk Mississippi. I'm your host, Gerard Gibbert, along with Will East in the Element Wealth Studio, guiding you through the middle of your day with facts, fodder, and fine music. On this, as Rhino would say, Friday, y'all. Morning there, Will.
1: Very humid one. And, you know, normally the guy who's out there on the road playing in bands, you know, doing events on Wednesday and Thursday, usually they take Friday off. Not the guy sitting in the air-conditioned booth.
0: That's true.
1: But I guess today is the opposite.
0: That's right. That's right. Rhino had to stay here and hold the fort down, as they say, while we broadcast middays from the heart of the Neshoba County Fair right there at Founders Square. And it was an unusual Neshoba County Fair in that we fought the rain more than we did the heat. Typically, that's what we're dealing with. But it was off and on rain the whole time. I mean, what are you going to do? Nothing you can do about that. So God bless Scott Bounds, Representative Scott Bounds. He, of course, the president of the Neshoba County Fair. And I know he was stressed out the whole time about it. He was on the program yesterday in the final segment. Sid Salter, appreciate him filling in the final segment of yesterday's broadcast so I could make my way over to the stage, get ready to play a little music. But he, of course, visited with Scott. And Scott, man, you did your best, and you did great, honestly. So given all of the challenges, I thought you mitigated them well and handled them well. We got relocated, the band did, because the horse racing got behind due to the rain. And so that to get the horse racing in, to make sure they got all that complete, it's a big part of the fairs, you know. They relocated us to the pavilion instead of the stage there on the infield of the track. And it was fine. I mean, we set everything up. Had a little concert, and everything worked great. So that was at 1:30 yesterday. I got my, if you're watching, I've got my house band shirt on today, commemorating the event. Shout out to my bandmates. They were on it. You know, it's one of those deals, Will, that when you perform, you sort of do a little self-evaluation, and I walked away yesterday feeling pretty good about our performance. I thought we were tight. And the Speaker of the House, Jason White, was in attendance, and he shared with Representative Representative Joseph Tubb from the Lamar County, Hattiesburg area, said that you guys get better every time. So there you go. Lot of fun, though. The fair, of course, was great. And, man, did we ever talk to a lot of people over a couple of days.
1: Well, I was going to ask you, what kind of was the scuttlebutt? It was just, is it future races? Is it?
0: There wasn't any. I mean, if you're looking for, like, some revelations or announcements or shocks or surprises or news, I didn't see any, didn't hear any. And, of course, we got Caleb Saylor's multimedia journalist, Super Talk Mississippi News. He attended yesterday. He's coming on with us at 11:20. We'll get his take. But nothing that, you know, it's just bombshell breaking news. Nobody announced for anything except Treasurer David McGray announced on my show on Wednesday he is a candidate for Mississippi State Treasurer for a third term. So no surprise. They're done without a lot of fanfare. But that's probably it. And we also had two Supreme Court justices. I got to tell this. Scheduled to come on the show, Justice Kenny Griffiths and Justice Jennifer Branning. And you know how it is, Will, if you hadn't been over there, folks, when those guys are on the stage speaking, we typically, our content director, Alex Payton, schedules them right when their speech is complete, come over to the set, talk to us. But inevitably, they get detained. It's hard. Even that 30-yard walk or so, and she goes out, literally physically grabs them and brings them over. But Kenny, Justice Griffiths, he got detained by some other press, and it went a little longer than he thought, And so he wasn't able to come on at his appointed time. But you know what? It worked out better because we had him and Justice Branning on at Justice Branning's time and had both of them. And what I thought was a very good conversation, kind of rotated questions back and forth. And you got to keep in mind, as members of the bench there, they're kind of limited on what they can talk about. So you can't like, well, what's your opinion on this policy? They really can't say.
1: Yeah.
0: And so it's really focused more on what their role is and how they fit within our systems. And it kind of reminds you when you talk to those guys, it does me at least, Will, how brilliant were our founders and our founding structure and the documents that established all that. Yeah, it's got its flaws, sure. Still better than anywhere else by a long shot. Aren't the Europeans telling us that? And other visitors from Australia and other countries, South America, they're just blown away, shocked at how great this place is.
1: Absolutely.
0: And it's like, wow, this isn't what they tell us. Right. And I feel the same about the great state of Mississippi, that we have a bit of a misconception that's held by people in other states that have never been here. And they come here and say, yeah, this isn't at all what I expected. Right, we know that. So open your eyes. And they do. And so it's kind of neat. It's gratifying, honestly. And I met someone that is with the RNC, was being escorted around by Vice Chairwoman Leslie Davis, Chairwoman of the state GOP party, and she was escorting an individual from the RNC in Washington and hadn't been here. And of course, if the first place you go is the Neshoba County Fair, I mean, you really get to take all in what Mississippi's all about. And you know the main thing it's all about? Those that have been to the fair know this. Every single person with a cabin wants you to come eat, which is just great.
1: Yeah.
0: You're not going to go hungry. Again, exhibiting the world-famous Mississippi hospitality. That's what it's all about, just people having fun. What was really cool, I don't know if you guys caught it yesterday, is when I was interviewing Speaker of the House Jason White, a young lady,
1: yeah.
0: You heard that, 3 or 4 years old, comes up, and she asked the speaker a question. She was looking for something.
1: She was looking for water or something.
0: A fan or something
1: I mean, where else in the United States, or the world, really, can a 3 or 4 year old just walk up to the Speaker of the House, you know, of a state legislature and say, hey, can you point me in the direction of some water, sir?
0: And he took his time to talk to her. Of course you do. That's just about, nobody's more important at that point than her.
1: Yeah.
0: Not us. It was fantastic. That just, again, that really exhibited what Mississippi's all about. So you got to be proud of that. The speeches, you know, they've got a little clock. You can't see it when you're sitting in the pavilion facing the podium. But there's rafters in this roofless podium. Pavilion. It's built in that style. No need to have a roof on it. You're outside. It's a pavilion. It's an open air pavilion. But there's a little digital clock, Will. I don't know if you're aware of that.
1: Uh-uh.
0: That counts down. You get 10 minutes, and it counts down. And so the speaker can see it, and people that are facing the audience, but the audience cannot. And for the most part, they stay in schedule. But when they don't, whoever's serving as the MC, typically on day one, it was Scott Bounds, the president, and then someone from the Neshoba County Fair group on the second day, they start kind of easing toward them because you see the clock is running out. You're supposed to be paying attention to it. But all did well, I thought. Enjoyable speeches coming from everyone. I especially appreciated the governor's speech. I don't mean to discount anybody else's, but I got to tell you, folks, I thought our interview with the governor yesterday, I personally felt, was the best I've had with him, for sure. And he was gracious to stay on with us for 2 segments, Will. And you know how hard that can be with these folks that are running around and busy. But he gave us 2 quality segments and really talked a lot about, of course, the past and accomplishments. Well, he should. But really did a good job of promoting the positive aspects of Mississippi, I felt, and talked about, he kind of advise the voters, make sure you get this right when you elect our statewide leaders, including our governor in the next cycle. We got a lot of momentum going. Let's continue that trend. I appreciated that out of the governor. We're taking a break right here. We are in the Element Wealth studio. We're coming right back with Jeremy Nelson, the president of Element Wealth. Stay with us.

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0: Well, that's our customary bumper tune when we've got Jeremy Nelson, president of Element Wealth, joining us in the Element Wealth studio. All right, Jeremy, one thing's for sure, every single day it's like a surprise on the markets. It's unpredictable, it seems.
1: Yeah, you know, there was a lot of hype with the SpaceX IPO a couple of weeks ago. You had but what I'm noticing is you'd have these kind of big up days, big down days, and then a lot of rotation. So you'd see, you know, NASDAQ way down, Dow up, right? And then you'd see Dow down, NASDAQ up. And, you know, right now it seems we're in a bit of a cooling phase.

0: right now, where you know the market's just kind of digesting the bit of a run that it's been on here, you know, since the kind of end or proposed end of the Iran war?
1: It felt like, or at least it was kind of rumored, maybe, buzz, that, okay, when we get some peace and get this thing kind of in the rearview mirror, we're going to see rocket ship in the markets. And one thing we have seen is the price of oil has plummeted significantly, futures. But that doesn't seem to have had the positive impact on the markets that I would have expected.
0: Well, the reason is that the overall inflation numbers are hot.
1: Yeah.
0: So I was sitting in the lobby waiting, and there was this article on CNBC that was talking about how the president is easing the pressure on the new Fed chair, Kevin Warsh, about rates because inflation topped 4%.
1: Okay.
0: And so what you're seeing is that you've got this economy that from a consumption perspective isn't great, but the amount of investment that's going in is in with regard to the data centers and everything and artificial intelligence has become inflationary, and it's put a lot of pressure on the Fed. So, you know, we went from the beginning of the year expecting rate cuts to now we're expecting potential rate hikes. We'll see with oil cooling over the next couple of months if that brings the inflation number down. But the inflation number is not up just because of oil.
1: Okay.
0: That's a piece of it.
1: Right.
0: But that's not the whole piece of the inflation of the inflationary picture right now.
1: Yeah. And it, but it felt like it was certainly indicated, and it was the belief of many that, okay, that would cure inflation. But it doesn't seem to be the case. And so something else that's happened, as you're well aware, is Apple announced that it was going to have to raise its prices because the price of DRAM, of memory, increased. And that's just because of massive demand by the hyperscalers. Can't make the stuff fast enough. Well, there's a silicon component to virtually everything we consume in this economy, equivalent to oil in many respects.
0: Yeah, that, look, that's where the pressure is. There is such demand on this infrastructure build-out for resources that it is just driving up the cost of everything right now. And that's why you see these inflation numbers that just aren't coming down. But, you know, there's only so much, right, that we can produce. And then if there's excess demand, then prices are going to continue to go up.
1: Yeah, and that's what they're saying. And so the market, it sold off a bit on Apple just because they said, and I got to tell you, being in the industry as long as I have, I can't remember the last time that happened, where a company came out in the IT products industry and announced a price increase.
0: Yep.
1: Typically, what kept me up at night, it was deflation,
0: well,
1: not inflation.
0: Yeah, Moore's Law, right?
1: Yeah.
0: The idea that, you know, the technology doubles every 18 months and the price gets cut in half.
1: Yeah.
0: And we're kind of going the opposite direction.
1: Yeah.
0: Right now.
1: It's unprecedented.
0: Yep.
1: I don't remember that. But this also could be kind of a temporary wave as supply catches up, because there is a rush to build more precision silicon manufacturing.
0: Yeah, and look, right now, this has all come so fast, right, that, you know, it takes time to catch up. You know, when a business is going to ramp up production or they're going to expand, you've got to build the facilities. Well, those facilities don't come on overnight.
1: Yeah.
0: So I do think that it will cool itself at some point, but I don't think it's this year, and I don't even think it's next year.
1: Yeah, well, you could be right. All right, so we got a new Fed chairman, Kevin Warsh, replacing Jerome Powell, and the Fed sat on the benchmark rate in their meeting last week. I kind of was expecting the president to go to his Truth Social platform and be less than friendly to Kevin Warsh. He didn't say anything.
0: I think politically he can't right now.
1: Okay.
0: I mean, this was, you got your guy.
1: Yeah.
0: We all knew that he was more of a hawk.
1: Yeah.
0: Right?
1: That's right.
0: Which was surprising to me.
1: That he appointed a hawk, right?
0: He was the one that he, you know, because I would have thought he would have wanted someone that was extremely dovish. But
1: yeah.
0: Warsh, if you go back and look at his voting record over the years, he's more of a hawk.
1: No doubt.
0: You know, he's not big on the quantitative easing. And he wants to be more of a Greenspan kind of Fed chair.
1: Yeah.
0: You know, he's not going to be quite as transparent with guidance and the dot plot and all that kind of stuff that we've become accustomed to.
1: Said as much.
0: Yeah.
1: So they're
0: like
1: going to completely change the analysis process and the inputs that they consume and set some committees up to really kind of restructure all that. It doesn't change their mandates, their dual mission there, but the way that they use, capture, collect, analyze, use data as input to those decisions.
0: Yeah, and I think what I see from a broad synopsis is we've had a 17-year secular bull market post-global financial crisis, and it's been predicated on free money.
1: Cheap money.
0: That era is over.
1: It's over. I agree.
0: And that is something that the stock market is going to have to digest over the coming months and years.
1: Man, they've been so accustomed to that. Explain this to the folks. You know, a lot of people borrow money to invest in stocks.
0: Well, that's it, right? And if leverage costs are up, and then if returns slow down and you get a deleveraging, that's where you could get a bigger market sell-off.
1: Yeah. Well, I know folks don't want to hear that, but what could offset that it is just organic growth in the economy.
0: Now, look, the thing you got to remember about the stock market is, look, the stock market is going to be volatile. It's been volatile since the inception of the stock market. This is nothing new. So if you're owning stocks, you have to have a long-term mindset. Every once in a while, you just have to hold your nose, go through the ups and downs. At the end of the day, though, right, if the economy continues to grow, corporations will make more money. Long-term stocks will be fine, but in the short run, there are other drivers, interest rates, different things, fear, greed, deleveraging. All of these can drive prices on the short term. But long term, you're right. Economic growth, continued economic growth will be good for the stock market.
1: Yeah, and you've seen some recent reports indicating just how strong profits are right now across all sectors.
0: Corporations are doing perfectly fine right now. Their balance sheets are not over leveraged. The only place that we really have a debt bubble is in the government. I think consumer balance sheets are generally pretty reasonable, even though we hear all about, you know, credit cards, this, that, and the other. If we look at consumer debt compared to 2006, 2007, we're in a good place. If we look at corporate balance sheets, we're in a pretty good place. You look at the government, that's a different story. But overall, I think corporate America is fine. But I do think investors probably need to be prepared that there's going to be a few more bumps along the way here.
1: Yeah. And a lot of that, as you know, is being driven by capital expenditures and investment as we build out this technology economy.
0: So I think one of the biggest things that people should be paying attention to, and this is a little bit technical, but the technology companies had massive valuations, and they got these great valuations because they were typically capital light businesses, right? So, you know, if you think if I'm building a manufacturing plant, I've got depreciation and I've got to keep reinvesting. And those companies tend to not have the same kind of valuation as a services business.
1: Yeah.
0: And so what's happening now with the build out of artificial intelligence is that all of these technology companies are having to be more capital intensive more than ever, right? And that is going to lead to some potentially lower valuations in the future.
1: That makes sense, but it's modern day manufacturing, essentially.
0: That's what it is.
1: Yeah, Jensen Huang says, we're manufacturing intelligence, literally, is how he describes it. Stick around. Let's dig into some government fiscal policy and how that might impact your investments in your markets, and also get you to weigh in with the folks on what they should be thinking about.
0: Absolutely.
1: From their investment perspective. Coming right back with Jeremy Nelson, president of Element Wealth. Stay with us.

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18: I'm Kelly Bennett for Super Talk Mississippi News, brought to you by Mama Justice. If you've been injured and need legal representation, call Mama Justice for a free consultation at 662-883-6262. The Mississippi Aquarium released two turtles back into the waters along the Mississippi coast Thursday afternoon. Arches, a Kemp's Ridley sea turtle, was found cold stunned and brought to the aquarium last November, where he was treated for pneumonia and bone infections. Rhombus, a loggerhead turtle, was caught off a pier in Alabama in May. Dr. Alexa DeLon, a chief veterinarian research officer responsible for rehabilitating the turtles, told WLOX Rhombus was hooked and had a hook in her mouth, a hook in her flipper, and some line inside of her GI tract.
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0: Welcome back, everyone. We're in the Element Wealth studio with Jeremy Nelson, president of Element Wealth. So, something you and I have talked about many times is, of course, the debt of the United States, the deficit spending. That could affect our investments, our portfolios. It is a driver of inflation to a great extent as well. It's more of a classic definition of inflation. When you're printing money out there, you're inflating the money supply. It's what it really stands for, and that means prices generally trend upward. This Social Security program is a problem that's just been kicked down the road for decades. Decades, right? We've known this is coming. Actuaries warned about this back in the 80s. Ronald Reagan did take some action back then. Many people may not be aware. It was Ronald Reagan that signed a law that made Social Security benefits over certain thresholds subject to federal income tax. And the income taxes are used to pay Social Security benefits. Yep. Well, that's starting to get some traction. But heretofore, the politicians in Washington haven't wanted to talk about it. We got to have a serious conversation about this.
1: There has to be a very serious conversation about how we are going to fund Social Security post, 2032 or so.
0: When it's scheduled to essentially be insolvent.
1: That's when we're scheduled for the trust fund to be exhausted, and at that point, it's going to be 70 to 72% funded or so.
0: Yeah.
1: Because remember, Social Security is money in, money out, right?
0: Yeah.
1: We work, we pay into it, people are retired, they get benefit. But with the baby boomers, there was an accumulation of a bit of a reserve. Now that is being exhausted as we're kind of at that peak point with people.
0: It's the savings account, essentially.
1: Yep. And so it's going to have to be addressed. Now, I personally do not believe that the elected officials of this country are going to cut the benefits because they would lose power. So it comes down to how are you actually going to fund this? And it's happening at the same time, right, that you're running $2 trillion deficits. So this is where there's going to be a lot of pressure. You know, the thing is that if you, let's just say, raised the Social Security tax a little bit on both sides, on the employer and the employee, all of a sudden, that funding mechanism starts to shore up. And it's not a draconian, hey, we need to double the tax. It's just a little bit higher. They're going to have to do something. They've got to raise revenue from somewhere, or they've got to grow the economy dramatically, right, to get that increased revenue in order to offset what is going out. But we've been kicking this can down the road. I mean, we have not balanced a budget since Bill Clinton.
0: Right.
1: So this millennium, right,
0: right,
1: we have not balanced a budget. And we've continued to kick the can down the road. And what we're seeing now is there's pressure on interest rates from that.
0: Yep.
1: Right. So you're seeing, less global demand for treasuries. You're seeing a diversification. You're seeing a lot of countries buying gold or euros. They're diversifying their foreign reserves, which means there's a little bit less of that international demand. And I don't think that the United States is a country where we would do what Japan did and really internalize it.
0: Right.
1: I think our investors would demand a higher return than the Japanese investors would have when Japan had interest rates, at zero for decades.
0: And even though, as you know, foreign governments account for a fairly small component of our overall, it's widely believed that China owns all our debt. In fact, it's less than $1 trillion of the $39 trillion that is outstanding. Japan actually has more of our debt than does China. It's about $7 trillion total, mm-hmm, last time I checked. But even those auctions are getting a little wobbly.
1: Well, that's
0: are
1: it.
0: They not?
1: Because think about it. When you lose marginal buyers, there's just less demand. Again, they're not the largest buyers. Pension funds tend to be

0: you know, massive buyers.
1: Right.
0: But you're starting to see less demand. If you're losing that buyer, that means that there's an upward pressure on those interest rates. Well, that then bleeds into mortgage rates.
1: Our budget, too.
0: The budget, right, because you got more interest costs. You're not able to issue the debt at those lower rates. And so it starts to, you know, compound on itself. And
1: yeah,
0: we're getting to a point where this actually needs to be addressed.
1: Well, the CBO, you probably saw it, just released a report where they said they expect a $1.9 trillion deficit this year. That's up from last year. They expect that to be the case in 27 and to scale all the way up. I can't wrap my head around this when I'm looking at the CBO report right now. $3.1 trillion in 2036.
0: Yeah.
1: Now, as you know, what's important is what that represents as a percentage of the economy, of GDP. And which means that if we could grow the economy to outpace the rate at which our deficit grows, that does tend to keep the lid somewhat, moderate inflation, but no guarantees there.
0: No, and so I think that's important for listeners to understand the severity of this issue, right? We're spending more than 6% of GDP in deficit spending, right?
1: Yeah. GDP is about 31 trillion. That's right.
0: That's more than the Great Depression.
1: Right.
0: The only time we've done more was the global financial crisis for 1 year.
1: Yep.
0: And the World War II.
1: World War II. Post-World War II.
0: That's the only time that we've ever gone into deficit spending. And we're doing this perpetually right now. All right. So this is something that is important for our listeners to understand. And I think that it's important that we ask across the country, we ask our elected officials, like, how are we going to deal with this?
1: Yeah.
0: Because at some point in time, you're going to have to get past some of the partisanship to actually have some conversations about how are we really going to address this. And it is important, you know, for, say, the Republican Party to say, look, the solution can't be just raising taxes through the roof because that's going to kill the economy. But we're probably going to have to make some concessions in certain areas. We have to control spending. We have to raise some revenue, but we have to continue to grow. Now, the good thing here is this. Artificial intelligence. If you go on the CBO website and you increase labor productivity, so you go from 1% to 2%, that actually cuts the deficit as a percentage of GDP over 10 years in half. So that's a good thing, right? We have this technology here that can help us be more productive. Labor productivity is the backbone of economic growth. It's very important that we see that productivity go up, that we see continued economic growth, but also that we're responsible with spending and have appropriate tax rates.
1: This president is on a pace, on a run rate to add over $8 trillion to the debt in his 4 years. I mean, that's just a fact where we stand right now.
0: Yeah, I mean, these are facts, and I go to, look, it's not just the president, it's Congress as a whole. This is something that's been going
1: sure.
0: on for
1: that's
0: you
1: right.
0: know, decades now. Multiple administrations, you know, both parties, like everyone is to blame in this
1: Agree.
0: Situation.
1: And I'm just really making the point that in general, the public attaches it to presidents, right?
0: Exactly. And I always say this, I think presidents get way too much credit and way too much blame.
1: I totally agree.
0: But this is something where Congress really needs to come together to step up, to come up with a plan.
1: It's hard to do that when you got Secretary of the Department of War Pete Hegseth on Capitol Hill lobbying for an increase in his agency's budget by 50%, $500 billion.
0: Yeah, and look, obviously our national security is critically important. But, okay, so let's just say we need that. Okay, well, how are we going to pay for it? Where's
1: yeah.
0: that money going to come from? Right, and that's where there has to be a prioritization. There has to be a conversation. We have to cut through the partisan rhetoric and the dogma and come to some agreements to be able to work together to address this issue. Because people used to always ask me, and this is going back over a decade post-global financial crisis, they would say, they were worried about the debt back then, and they would say, well, when are we going to address it? And I said, well, we're going to address it when it becomes a problem, when we're forced to deal with
1: that's
0: it.
1: That's right.
0: And that's the problem, is that when you're forced to deal with this issue, that's when it becomes a real problem.
1: I think when they address it is when it imposes pain, inflicts pain.
0: Yep.
1: We hadn't quite gotten to the point, like if your Social Security is cut from one month to the next because the trust fund's been depleted, that's real pain.
0: Yeah.
1: And that's when they'll get off their rears and do something about it. Have you probably seen that Liz Warren, Republican Senator Bernie Moreno of Ohio, have teamed up on a measure that would scrap the cap, the Social Security cap? I think it's 185.4, something like that right now, meaning all wages, all income subject to Social Security taxes over that would, in fact, be subject to it, and they'd be paying into the trust fund. That would be Republicans voting to increase taxes.
0: Yes, it would.
1: That'd be a tough...
0: That's gonna be a tough sell. I mean, to completely uncap it is unfair.
1: I agree.
0: To raise it somewhat...
1: Maybe.
0: Okay, maybe.
1: Yeah.
0: You're right. It is a tax hike.
1: Hang around. Let's let you talk to the folks about what they should be thinking about in their
0: Absolutely.
1: Own personal investment. We got Jeremy Nelson, president of Element Wealth, in the Element Wealth studio.

0: you, Birmingham!
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9: Everything in the state should be funded now. 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
8: That was Sally Doty, who heads the Office of Broadband Expansion and Accessibility of Mississippi. 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

0: We're back with you in the Element Well studio. Final segment of hour one. We're with Jeremy Nelson, president of Element Wealth. All right, so what should folks be thinking about? I know you talk about this a lot. It's what your company does, is especially is work with people that are approaching retirement and they're trying to figure out, how do I make sure I got the income I need to support the life I look for in my retirement years? And nowadays, the good news is, in this country, it used to be you just had Social Security and that was it. Good news is we got all kinds of other options and vehicles. And we've got what you have to agree, Jeremy, is the greatest wealth generation machine in the history of the world. And that's the American stock market.
1: Absolutely. So here's what I think people really need to be thinking about if they're at or nearing retirement. Number one is you need to think about the long-term taxation of your retirement account.
0: Okay.
1: People have accumulated, you know, millions of dollars, right? Trillions across the entire country, but in a lot of cases individually, you know, millions of dollars inside of these qualified retirement plans. And what happens is you're going to get to an age where you have to start taking that money out, right? You hit the required minimum distribution age today at 73. All of a sudden, you might be forced to take more income than you actually need. Well, that's going to drive up your tax brackets. So we were just talking on the last segment about this budget issue of the government. So I poise and I say, all right, taxes are pretty much as low as they've ever been.
0: Yeah.
1: So, and we have a $2 trillion deficit roughly. Do you think that it is logical to think that taxes will be lower in the future? Probably not. You know, do you think that there's a chance that they might be higher? Probably, right? So looking at things like Roth conversions start to make a lot of sense, and you do a little bit at a time.
0: Explain that, what that means.
1: So what the Roth conversion is you say, look, I'm in this early window of retirement. I have dropped my tax brackets down from when I was working because I don't have as much income now. Maybe I want to go ahead and actually convert some of my IRA assets into Roth IRAs, and I'm just going to try to fill up whatever that marginal tax bracket is. Maybe it's the 12% bracket or the 22% bracket to avoid the higher tax brackets in the future. The reason that this is critically important, especially for a married couple, is that let's just say, you know, I'm 65 and my wife is 63 and I've got a couple million dollars sitting in an IRA that I'm going to live off of. And when I turn 73, I'm going to have these required minimum distributions. Well, if I die, my wife's going to get that, and she's going to be subject to the same required minimum distributions, but she's going to be filing single instead of jointly. So now the tax brackets have been cut in half. That's going to make her subject to the IRMA, the income-related monthly adjustment amount on Medicare. You're going to, and a lot of this money is going to come out at higher tax rates because you're filing single instead of jointly. So I think you really want to start thinking about the long-term taxation of your retirement plan. It can have a big impact on what's left over to go to our children and grandchildren. I also think that people want to be very cognizant of risk and where their income is coming from.
0: Yeah.
1: You want to understand. You still need to invest. You still need to own stocks, but you want to have a more diversified portfolio. What I'm seeing today is people are kind of back to where they were during COVID. We're kind of back to this more gambling, speculative, hey, what about this stock? What about this stock? Right? We're kind of deviating from the plan. Greed is starting to take over. And just every time that that happens, that kind of sets a top in the market for a while. So
0: and I guess you could say there's a bit of a silver lining to the interest rates being higher than they have been the last few years is that you can get more interest on your interest-bearing investments.
1: Yeah, so, you know, look, bonds are going to pay a reasonable yield today. Back in 2021, they didn't.
0: 1%, right? If you're lucky.
1: We used to have this term, why is the stock market going up? Tina, there is no alternative. I'm not going to buy bonds at 1.5%.
0: Yeah, that's fixed income securities.
1: You know, today, I've got some options. We've got options in, you know, private markets. Interest rates are up, which means guarantees from insurance companies are a lot better. So there's a lot of things that you can do. What I was having this conversation yesterday with a client, and we were laying, he's going to retire, and we're kind of laying out this distribution strategy. And I was like, look, I want you to own stocks with a piece of the portfolio for the long term, because we need growth to cover inflation, to pass on assets to our loved ones. We just don't want to be forced to sell them at the wrong time.
0: Oh, yeah, exactly. Makes sense. Always appreciate you coming in. Enjoy the conversation. Jeremy Nelson, president of Element Wealth. Have a good one, Jeremy.
1: Thanks
0: man. Yep. Coming right back in the Element Wealth studio, we've got Caleb Sailors from the news department at 11:20. 2 hours remaining of midday. Stay with us.

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2: News. I'm Therese Crowley. Iran kicks up turbulence in the Strait of Hormuz with a drone attack on a Singapore ship for not using its preferred route, and that's put ships on pause. Fox's Jeff Paul in Tel Aviv.
3: Obviously a major test of this 60-day deal between the U.S. and Iran. Talks are said to still be progressing, but this certainly derails those efforts to restore ship traffic to what we saw before this war even started.
2: First-term Trump National Security Advisor John Bolton pleads guilty to one count of keeping a national security document for his memoir, facing up to 5 years in prison and a $2+ million fine. Did Luigi Mangione's lawyers discuss a plea deal for the murder of United Healthcare CEO Brian Thompson? A source reports talks fell apart. Mangione lawyers charged the source story as a prosecutor's ploy to prejudice public opinion and manipulate the jury. 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
5: Your Southwest Mississippi forecast from the National Weather Service calls for mostly sunny skies today and a high near 92 degrees. Heat index values as high as 102. Mostly clear tonight, low around 73. Sunshine tomorrow, high near 94. Clear tomorrow night, low around 73, and sunshine on Sunday.
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7: I'm Kelly Bennett for Super Talk Mississippi News. Jackson police are looking for suspects in the murder of a 19-year-old Thursday afternoon. Officers were called to the area of Woody Drive at around 12:52 p.m., where they discovered the body of Javian Clinton in the backyard of a vacant home. The black male had been shot multiple times and succumbed to his injuries. One person is in custody, and Columbia police are searching for two juvenile suspects after a shooting Wednesday night. According to investigators, a group of individuals fired a shot at a woman getting groceries out of her car at an apartment complex on Hendrick Street. When the victim called for help, her boyfriend came out of the apartment and returned fire. There were no injuries, but 18 shell casings were recovered at the scene. 18-year-old Maddox Wade was arrested shortly afterward.

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3: An Alabama man who makes a habit of buying lottery tickets when he's in Mississippi has claimed a $1 million top prize on the $30 Millionaire Maker scratch-off game. 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The $30 Millionaire Maker scratch-off game debuted in January of this year. It's already created one millionaire in the state, and following this latest claim, $8 million top prizes remain. Tonight's Mega Millions jackpot is at $489 million, with an estimated cash value of $220.9 million. Saturday's Powerball drawing is at $348 million with an estimated cash value of $157.5 million. And tonight's Mississippi Match 5 jackpot is at $205,000.
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0: Welcome back, everyone. It's Middays from the Element Wealth Studio, hour two of the program on this Friday, y'all. As Rhino would say, we got Will East subbing in for Rhino today. My guess is, Will, he's taking in the soccer matches today.
1: Well, the United States lost kind of a surprise match last night.
0: Yeah. So they're facing an elimination game now.
1: Yeah. They were expected, and they kind of came out, from what I understand. I didn't watch it. I just can't get into it. It's not me, all right? I'd be lying to you if I said I did. I'm rooting for the United States of America. Always will.
0: Sure.
1: Always do.
0: Yeah.
1: But they were expected to win that one, from what I understand, and so they kind of got stunned there at the end.
0: That's right.
1: But no matter what happens to the United States soccer team.
0: Yeah.
1: It has been a resounding success.
0: Man, hasn't it ever?
1: In fact, did you see this article from Politico yesterday? I'm going to read you the headline. And the graphic, the image that they use is a Gavin Newsom that looks a little dejected. Quote, "Democrats grapple with uncomfortability from World Cup success." A logistically smooth tournament poses a problem for Trump's critics. I mean, what are we doing here?
0: They're rooting against us, man. It's ridiculous. I don't know if you caught me talking about it yesterday, but the elections in New York State Tuesday, where three Mondami-endorsed Democrat socialists, self-proclaimed Democrat socialists, they prevailed in the Democrat primaries. They'll be facing a Republican opponent in the general elections. But they had these, you know, big victory parties, as you typically do, customarily, after. And there weren't chants of USA. There were chants of DSA, Democrat Socialists of America. And they're unapologetic about it. That's what they stand for. And it's a long list. Honestly, it's more akin to communism than it is socialism.
1: Yeah.
0: They don't have a problem telling you they want to go confiscate assets and wealth and seize more control of the economy by the government. So it's scary that, you know, if we start in New York City, now we got congressional districts, looks like. And in a couple of those districts, ousted did the DSA candidate, if you will, ran as a Democrat, but they still say they're a Democrat socialist, right, like Mondami did. But they ousted incumbents, more establishment, more traditional Democrats. So, as I've said the last couple of days, we used to argue about tax rates, you know, right? But not anymore. It's crazy stuff we argue about. Like, let's just get rid of all law enforcement.
1: Oh, they want to get rid of the TSA.
0: Yeah, I saw that.
1: This lady wants to get rid of the
0: Yeah, I know. They
1: what
0: feel
1: logic?
0: Like, I don't know. I really don't. They feel like the TSA engages in targeting, if you could call it that, and profiling and stuff like that. Well, yeah, they're taught to look for suspicious characters because those suspicious characters could in fact have some ideas of doing bad stuff. So, I don't know, man. It's really a shame to see this country has drifted so far. Not the entire country, but many people in this country, of course. And I still attribute it to the failure of our education system, where it's just inundated and dominated by Marxists, by leftists, many of whom really couldn't function outside of the protection of the education bubble, but they find it, they take it upon themselves to indoctrinate students, young, impressionable minds. They're still young and impressionable. It's when you really start thinking a lot for yourselves, when you're kind of at that college age and forming opinions on various things. Prior to that, for the most part, you don't engage in that. You're looking for the next good time, as I like to say, and that's fine. It's the way it should be, honestly. And you start to get a little more worldly, I guess, and a little more into things going on. And these professors take advantage of that. And they thrust all of these ideologies. And then they get out, and that's the way they think the world ought to be. And then they go vote. I guess is what's happening. Man, sad thing, I think, that we've got to continue to fight against in this country and push back on. I don't know what's going to happen in the midterms, but you do see this lean into more government central planning socialism taking hold and sweeping the country, the wealth tax being considered on the ballot in California as an example, other states considering one. You've got members of Congress that want to impose, on the Democrat side, a wealth tax as an example. Well, all of that is more typical in countries that have embraced socialism. However, it's fair to point out that the wealth tax, whenever it's been implemented, has failed. It's not worked. And it's quite the opposite of what's happened, that revenues have actually declined. Dan in Hattiesburg, by the way, asked a question about the band's performance yesterday. Gerard, did they mic up your kit? Always fun when you can feel you're playing. They did, Dan, and you're right. I totally agree with you. Had a mic on the hi-hat and the snare. Had one on the other side with the toms and a couple of the cymbals on my right. And then had a really great connection up to my bass drum that really highlighted. Yeah, the sound folks did a great job and really appreciate that. By the way, I've changed shirts if you're watching us. I had my house band shirt on, commemorating yesterday's performance. But tomorrow, Will, it's Journey in Tupelo.
1: It is?
0: Yeah, they're playing in Tupelo. I'll be headed that way. Cadence Bank Arena. Has it been renamed because of the acquisition, I think,
1: it's
0: going
1: to be Huntington Bank.
0: Huntington Bank now. Yeah, okay. Want to get that right. So, yeah, headed that way tomorrow. The show kicks off at 7:30. So I have put on my Journey, one of my many Journey T-shirts. This one is the discography of Journey that is graphiced in the actual word Journey.
1: Yep.
0: And have the signatures of all the original band members. So got the discography on top there. Pretty cool. Looking forward to that. 7:30, Tupelo, Mississippi. The boys will be in the Huntington Bank Arena, formerly known as the Cadence Bank Arena, right there in downtown Tupelo, also where we do the remote in the fall as well, the big digital show. Looking forward to that. Paul and Hernando says, no doubt, communist. Moe says, Gerard, the left is against profiling, but it works. Israel's EIAL hasn't had an aircraft hijacked since they started profiling in 68. You can't argue with 58 years of success. You're right about that, Mose. And also remember, Mose, prior to 9/11, the cockpits in American commercial aircraft were not locked while the plane was in service, right, while it was traveling. After 9/11, they decided to put more hardened doors from the actual cabin into the cockpit, that you can't get in unless somebody on the other side, that would be the pilots, let you in. So, and usually that, of course, is coming from a flight attendant. But where I was going with this is, you know, Will, Israel had that policy in place forever.
1: Yeah.
0: Always
1: had
0: fearful.
1: To.
0: Had to, right. They also allowed, as you recall, the pilots to be armed in the cockpit. And we now allow that, I believe, I've got that right as well, all because, of course, of 9/11. We changed policy along those lines. But, yeah, that's right, Mose. I've said it before that Israel had to do all this because they'd have been wiped off the map, honestly, if they didn't have an extremely strong and competent military. And, of course, all these other policies, as Mose points out, concerning air travel. But something else, Will, is cybersecurity. Many may not know that much of the cybersecurity technology still in use today in the world, honestly, not just the United States, was actually originated in Israel. back when the internet was being built out, because Israel understood, if we don't figure out a way to protect all of these systems that utilize the internet, the bad guys are going to penetrate us, and they're going to do electronic harm to us, if you will. They had to figure that out. So we're going to take a break right now. We're coming right back after this break with Caleb Sailors and Griffin Ray. They're both multimedia journalists from Super Talk Mississippi News.

0: Money should never stand between you and your dreams.
1: So if there's a will, there's a way. I'm Corey Ravenstein.
0: And I'm John Ravenstein. 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

0: That's my favorite Fleetwood Mac song, by the way.
1: The Good Chain. One.
0: That's awesome. Go watch. They produced a CD of their performance in 97, I think, called The Dance. I don't know if you've ever seen
2: it. Oh, yeah.
0: Fantastic. They play that so good. But we're back with you in the Element Well studio. It's Caleb Sailors and Griffin Ray. They are multimedia journalists with Super Talk Mississippi News.
3: We can go back to The Chain, Will. We like that one. That was actually Griffin's recommendation, Gerard.
0: Awesome,
3: I texted Will, and I said, Will, would you mind playing that for our little walk-up song? And he didn't say he would or wouldn't, so he kind of left me with a little bit of mystery there.
0: I love it.
3: And he followed through. Thanks, Will.
0: Do you like Fleetwood Mac?
4: Oh, I love him. He asked me what song I wanted to play, and I was thinking, what would my baseball walk-up song be? And I was like, that's a pretty good one.
0: So. I love it. The Chain. Yeah, man. Lindsay. Buckingham on that one.
3: That's
0: how good
3: right.
0: is he on that with a guitar?
3: Well, how good is he on everything, Gerard?
0: He's a genius.
3: I mean, even a silly song like Holiday Road, he kills it.
0: Exactly. Oh, man. All right. So what you got for us? Of course, the big news of the week, the Neshoba County Fair.
3: Yeah, we got to spend a little bit of time at Mississippi's giant house party this week, especially Wednesday and Thursday with the political speaking. And Griffin got to – he's been to the Neshoba County Fair before, as had I before I started working here.

0: here as, you know, for the entertainment purposes, going to concerts, enjoying cabins and porch swing conversations and whatnot. And I was like, all right, Griffin, you work here now. You got to get inundated with the political speaking, and you got to see, you know, this place is popularized by Ronald Reagan speaking in 1980. And from there, it really launched the political speaking. And if you want to run for any type of statewide office or even Congress in that district, the 3rd District of Mississippi, or for Senate, you got to go to Neshoba County Fair at some point or another to deliver your stump speech. And so Griffin got to come with me yesterday and kind of get to experience that.
1: What'd you think?
2: It was honestly a little surreal. The vibe of the cabins and all the people out in there in their boots with the mud was pretty cool. And just, you know, someone from Madison not exactly used to seeing that unless you go out of your way to. But like Caleb had said, I'd been to a friend's cabin before. A buddy of mine let me stay there a couple summers ago. And, yeah, I enjoyed being out there, and it was
1: hard to describe, isn't it?
2: It is.
0: It's indescribable, Gerard.
1: You can't describe it.
0: And you know which candidates have not been to the Neshoba County Fair before by their shoes, too. You see some of them coming out there in nice dress shoes, and I'm like, man, I hope you're – I mean, I told a couple of candidates on Wednesday, I hope you're not married to those shoes. I hope you don't love those. I hope those didn't cost you a lot of money because they're going to get ruined today.
1: Hard to navigate around the mud.
0: Yes, and this year especially, we had a lot of rain with the fair being moved you know, up to June rather than normally in July. And then we've had just monsoon after monsoon after monsoon these last few weeks. We even had, a tropical storm that rolled through, not through Neshoba County, but in Mississippi. And it's just rained nonstop, which that red dirt becomes red clay, becomes quicksand. It becomes everything you don't want it to be. And it's a shoe and a tire's worst nightmare. But with that, though, we did have a lot of political speaking.
1: Yeah.
0: A lot. We got
1: and
0: to
1: attendance
0: hear.
1: Was good.
0: Attendance was good, especially for, like, when we got toward the end of the of Thursday with kind of started with Jennifer Branning, Supreme Court Justice. She's from there, and she got a hometown crowd, got a big round of applause. I mean, honestly, I think her and Ag Commissioner Andy Gibson got the loudest applause of anybody there, and the governor got a great reception as well from the crowd, but kind of started there, and we got to hear what they had to say, and, you know, talking about policy, Governor Reeves gave a speech about what he wants the next governor to be, what he was looking for with economic development, tax policy, healthcare policy, how he's kind of paved this path in Mississippi, taking a more conservative and more unafraid to challenge the status quo approach. And now he's saying, hey, my successor needs to be able to take risk, but to lead conservatively while also not listening to detractors. We heard Andy Gibson, who's stumping for governor, talk about what he would do if he were elected governor, protecting Mississippi's farmlands, making Mississippi the kind of food hub of the U.S., and pushing for domestic consumption and or production and consumption of ag products, crops, and but with Mississippi being kind of at the forefront of that effort. And a lot of other political speeches. We had our congressional candidates who kind of had unfettered access to the crowd, Gerard, you know, with our incumbents, Michael Guest and Senator Cindy Hyde-Smith, absent because they had duties in D.C., so their opponents had unfettered access to the crowd, could say whatever they wanted and whenever, and they took the opportunity to do that. Michael Sciarradio, who's running for Congress as a Democrat in the 3rd District, he spoke a lot about unity, didn't really attack his opponent, didn't attack Michael Guest, said, you know, we should come together as Mississippians, not Democrats or Republicans, and support politicians that will be, you know, at their beckoning call and support their best interests. And Ty Pinkins, who's an independent running for senator, he spoke a lot about unity as well, but he also kind of challenged the two-party system, saying, you know, Republicans and Democrats have both been given mandates at different points or another and have failed to, you know, represent Mississippians, much less Americans in D.C. And then Scott Colomb, who's a Democrat running for Senate, trying to unseat Senator Hyde-Smith, he took the gloves off and took shot after shot after the incumbent Senator Hyde-Smith, accusing her of taking money from ag
1: industry. That seems to be the central theme of Scott Colomb's campaign, is attacking Cindy Hyde-Smith.
0: And I will give him this, too. He did say, you know, I'm running as a Democrat, but I'm not running to be a Democratic senator.
1: Yeah,
0: I'm running
1: to be
0: Mississippi senator. And he pointed to a couple of conservative-friendly political points that he said he would support the Second Amendment, and he said he would try to, you know, help secure the southern border as well as a senator. And whether or not he'll live up to those is one thing, but he does say that he is going to be fair to Democrats and Republicans in office. And on the Democratic side, he would push for Medicaid expansion in Mississippi, of course, and Medicaid expansion in general as a U.S. official. But so we did get to hear from those who are challenging our incumbents in office. And with the incumbents not being able to be there, it kind of left them a little vulnerable. But you know, on our end, though, for our editorial purposes, we reached out to Michael Guest and Senator Hyde-Smith, and both of them issued statements for us. So if you go to supertalk.fm and look at that story, you'll see where they both issued statements in their absence. Basically, you know, saying the Neshoba County Fair is great. We love being there. We just had duties in D.C. to fulfill.
1: Griffin, did you happen to catch Ty Pinkins' speech or his interview with me on the show? Did you were you able to witness that?
2: I don't think I was able to see.
0: He was there Thursday, not Wednesday.
1: Okay. Right. Well, he as you pointed out, Caleb, he really emphasized that the two-party system's broke, and
0: right.
1: I'm an independent because they can't work together.
0: Right.
1: But yet, when I tried to pin him down on some specific policy issues, he really didn't offer a lot of comment of substance there, which seems to be that we're kind of skirting that sort of stuff.
0: I think his biggest what distinguishes him the most from a conventional Republican or conventional Democrat challenger, elected official, et cetera. He said what distinguishes him is that he's not taking big PAC money and he's not taking money from the pro-Israeli PAC's caucus as well. And so he said, both my opponents have done this and they're taking this money. He said, I'm not going to stock trade. I don't have any stock. I'm not going to do that as a congressman or as a senator. And I won't take money from big PACs. And you've kind of seen that trend nationally, Gerard, from some kind of dark horse candidates running for office in other states. You've seen in Pennsylvania and Texas, others, where some of the independent or other party candidates have kind of tried to make their selling point, I'm not taking big money. We'll see how that works for Ty Pinkins. I'm not really sure. Right now, though, I think it would be Senator Hyde-Smith and Cologne really being the top two dogs in that fight.
1: Well, the Democrats are feeling like they've got a chance with Cologne and his challenge to Cindy Hyde-Smith.
0: He's raising a lot of money.
1: Yeah, and that's key.
0: And you need money for elections, and he's raising a lot of
1: money. And it's coming from out of state, of course, but but it's people who feel like, there's a chance here.
0: Yes.
1: Have you dug into that very much, Griffin?
2: Not a whole lot. This time at the Neshoba County Fair was really my first introduction into Mississippi politics.
1: Sure.
2: And one of the big takeaways I had was just how surreal it was to hear these policies from our policymakers of things that, like, I'd read about or heard about from Caleb and JT.
1: Yeah.
2: And I'm like, wow, this is Andy Gibson telling me about things he plans to do or is doing, or Michael Watson and all these other people who have worked for the citizens of Mississippi and continue to look towards that path. So it was really interesting for me to, like, kind of get a foot in the door with Mississippi politics, be basically face to face with the governor as well, and the little gaggle after his speech. I'm more so excited to get into that aspect of it with my multimedia journalist role. But it was more of a good learning experience for me.
1: Well, doing it at the fair is jumping in with both feet, right?
2: Absolutely.
1: So no doubt about
0: it.
1: And
0: the good
1: news,
0: you get
1: a steady dose of it.
0: The good news is it wasn't 103 degrees this year.
1: Yeah, that's right.
0: It was pretty chilly. For fair purposes, it was chilly. It felt nice. But, I kind of gave Griffin a crash course leading up to the fair this week. And then when he got to the fairgrounds, I said, look, this is not like anything you've ever seen before.
1: No doubt.
0: This is nothing like you've met the ag commissioner in person here. You've seen him here at the studio recording spots and all for radio, but you've never heard him give a stump speech. And I'll tell you what, he can entertain. You've never seen our Secretary of State give a stump speech. And now these people are politicking for higher offices, too. You know, it's a very different environment. So, Griffin, you wait till next year when it's election year.
2: Yeah, I'll be a little more coverage too.
1: All right. Appreciate you guys coming in. Caleb Sailors, Griffin Ray from the news department here at Supertalk. Don't forget to sign up for the newsletter too, right?
0: That's right. Free newsletter. No paywalls, nothing like that. Supertalk.fm. It goes out every Friday.
1: Good deal. Coming right back in the Element Well studio.

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6: I'm Kelly Bennett for Super Talk Mississippi News. Jackson police are looking for suspects in the murder of a 19-year-old Thursday afternoon. Officers were called to the area of Woody Drive at around 12:52 p.m., where they discovered the body of Javian Clinton in the backyard of a vacant home. The black male had been shot multiple times and succumbed to his injuries. One person is in custody, and Columbia police are searching for two juvenile suspects after a shooting Wednesday night. According to investigators, a group of individuals fired a shot at a woman getting groceries out of her car at an apartment complex on Hendricks Street. When the victim called for help, her boyfriend came out of the apartment and returned fire. There were no injuries, but 18 shell casings were recovered at the scene. 18-year-old Maddox Wade was arrested shortly afterward.
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1: You know who else was one of the first members of the band? Graham Nash of Crosby, Stills, and Nash. So what
2: and young sometimes.
1: Yeah, exactly. So fantastic tune there. Appreciate that, Will. So let's see, on the ceasefire text line, Joey the Trucker says, Gerard, we don't learn our children right now and grandchildren about communism because I know it's not being taught in the school. It's up to the parents. Yeah, there's something to be said for that, Joey. I actually agree with you. And that's, I'm afraid, again, more prevalent in the college ranks, but it certainly exists in the K-12 ranks of stuff. It seems like every day, well, I see something crazy coming across in the K-12 ranks. And it's just unbelievable that this sort of stuff goes on in this country. But I think, Joey, to your point, what's missing there, Will, is lessons about history. Because in history, whenever these systems have been implemented full bore, they not only have been abject failure, people die. These are economic systems that kill people because they don't work unless you kill people. And work is a term I use loosely. I should say to implement them, you have to kill people. That's exactly what's happened.
2: I mean, you look at the history.
1: It's in history. We don't teach that.
2: They don't teach it.
1: But these young people that are all clapping and chanting the DSA around the Chevalier up there in New York and these other couple of candidates, it's like they're clueless about this stuff. And it's sad that we're not teaching history accurately and representing it as an accurate reflection of the events that transpired in the past. We should learn from that. So we're sort of destined to repeat those mistakes if something doesn't give. I personally don't think the people in this country overall are ready to embrace this. And there will be people that will say, well, we already have some forms of socialism. And maybe you could make a case for that, but not nearly to the degree we're talking about as has been implemented elsewhere historically and then somewhat loosened up or still in place in a big way, communism still in place. And it's kind of hybrid communism in North Korea and China. Typically, we think about those major nations is still utilizing those, being under communist rule. And so they allow some degree of capitalism, if you will, but the government leaders of the Communist Party, they've got the government's fingers in those pies as well as their own personal fingers. And that's what makes it so difficult to establish and negotiate economic deals and transactions and agreements because they don't play fair. They don't play by the rules. And our president, he has pointed that out. They do manipulate their currency. They prop up industries to drive prices down, and then they undercut American companies. That makes it impossible to have what most people would support, just free trade. You can't have free trade when you're manipulating the markets with government. That's not free trade. That's government trade.
2: And I'll tell you, you know this, just because something works in one country doesn't mean that it's going to work in another country. Because a lot of times you talk to these people and they'll say, well, look at Sweden or Norway or some of these Nordic countries and how that socialism-style government works there. It works great. Fantastic. They're the happiest people in the world. Well, yeah, that's a country with 5 million people.
1: Yeah.
2: You're talking about a country with, what, 350 million people?
1: Way different.
2: And also a small area.
1: Right.
2: I mean, just look at the state of Mississippi.
1: Yeah.
2: What works for Gulfport, Mississippi, ain't going to work for Rolling Fork, Mississippi.
1: Totally true.
2: It's two completely different areas. Different population, you know, you got rural versus urban and all this kind of stuff, and it just, you can't just implement one thing. And I mean, we saw just the other day, this we had this discussion about AI and cameras on the highways and all that kind of stuff, and the firestorm, the text line just lit up.
1: Exactly.
2: Well, hey, what do you think these Nordic countries are doing to implement a lot of this stuff?
1: Totally.
2: It's all...

0: cameras everywhere. You want to go for that?
1: Not only
0: you
1: that.
0: You want to nationalize a lot of this stuff? I mean, like this lady from New York who just got elected, who wants to get rid of the TSA. She doesn't only want to get rid of the TSA. You know what she wants to do? She wants to nationalize the airlines.
1: I hadn't heard that. Okay.
0: She wants to nationalize, get rid of the, you know, Delta
1: commercial airlines,
0: and American and all the Southwest. Get rid of them and just, you know, the government runs it.
1: Yeah.
0: Now, Gerard, the airport system in our country don't work that great to begin with. I can't imagine how terrible it would be if the United States government ran it.
1: What a disaster that would be.
0: Could you imagine?
1: It'd be like the post office, which is essentially broke and broke in a big way. So,
0: I mean,
1: oh man. Well, it's just it's arrogant. It reeks of hubris when you think that, yeah, we in government could manage a $30 trillion economy better than can markets, buyers and sellers. That's unbelievably arrogant, and a situation where you have an inflated opinion of yourself. No, you can't. It's markets that certainly do a much better job, always have. That's been proven over and over again, of sorting out economic winners and losers, not government making that decision, making that call, creating that schedule. So, yeah, we'll see where it goes. It is bothersome, though, that some progress was made by the Democrats, Socialists of America. Honestly, they kind of thumbed their nose, if you think about it, at the establishment Republicans. I mean, New York is home to the Senate Minority Leader Chuck Schumer, and also the House Minority Leader Hakeem Jeffries. If the Democrats flip the House in the fall in November, he's the next Speaker of the House. Yet in his home state of New York, he's seeing the radical contingent of his party take over, and he's been asked questions about it. He won't respond. He won't answer those questions about how there's this rise of Democrat socialism within his party. So, just to tell you how crazy and nutty things are, was talking about how it's not only at the higher ed level, but we've also seen these Marxist ideologies invade the K-12 ranks as well. How about in Oregon? There's a high school counselor. I came across this story. Her name is Mads. What a weird name. M-A-D-S. I don't know if she assigned that name to herself, or if she was born with that name. Mads Bourdon, B-O-U-R-D-O-N. It may be pronounced Burden, but it's B-O-U-R-D-O-N. She wrote a kid's book about a, quote, chosen family. And its message to kids is that they can cut off their parents and find a new family if their parents aren't, quote, accepting of their gender identity. So she's informing kids, advising kids, youth, young people, you don't like your family, they won't allow you to live your life with your chosen gender, not the one you were born with, not your actual scientific, understood, biological sex. No, you just pick your gender. And she says, okay, well, you should just find you a new family. Quote, biological family is not always family in the ways that matter. That's what this person who is exposed to kids all day in a high school is telling high schoolers, find you a new family. Wrote a book about it. Just absolutely unbelievable that this is happening in this country. A kid's book about chosen family. That's the name of it. Just mind-boggling to me that's going on.
0: It's aimed at kids 5 to 9.
1: Okay.
0: I'm looking it up on Amazon, actually.
1: Yeah.
0: Amazon Books.
1: 5 to 9.
0: 5 to 9 years old.
1: Okay.
0: I mean, if there's anybody that I need that needs to make a decision about their future, it's a 5-year-old.
1: Unbelievable.
0: Right?
1: Unbelievable. Gee whiz. Wow. I just can't believe that kind of stuff's going on in this country. And I just, again, I pray that Americans see better, understand that this is not in our best interest, and when they go to the polls this coming November, they do not vote for these radical, crazy people that believe that same sort of stuff as this counselor we were just talking about, that have won their nominations for their party in certain races across the country, Ground Zero, New York. Coming right back in the Element Well Studio. Stay with us.

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5: 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It's market season, and Mississippi Ag Commissioner Andy Gibson says there's a record number of places for people to get fresh produce close to home.
6: Today we have a record number of farmers markets in Mississippi this year in the history of the state, 79. 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

0: You remember, Will, back in the cancel culture era, where companies were falling all over themselves to change their branding, their logos, their images, their names. Too many to even think about, honestly. They just went crazy.
1: Paw Patrol?
0: Yeah, exactly.
1: Can't have, you know, kids looking up to cops. Nope.
0: I remember that. Cracker Barrel, most recently, what a dumb move that made. With the syrup company, right? Aunt Jemima syrup, didn't they do something?
1: Oh, yeah.
0: And Uncle Ben's rice and all that stuff. Okay, well, Land O'Lakes.
1: Yeah, I remember that.
0: Remember that one?
1: Yep.
0: That's as I recall, they removed their legacy. Indian branding, right? Which I don't know exactly what that was supposed to accomplish, it, but they did it regardless. So this just got revealed. They took over $100 million from USAID. Remember when Doge first came onto the scene?
1: Took $100 million.
0: Land O'Lakes.
1: For what?
0: To help other countries like Georgia and Egypt with food safety. So that USAID program was nothing but a big dang slush fund designed to enrich your buddies, right? And all these NGOs that were making out like bandits, these government contractors that weren't producing anything for this country. Crazy stuff like transgender training for kids in Turkey. I may be exaggerating or may have that wrong a little bit, but there was just a ton of nutty stuff going on. So Land O'Lakes apparently received $100 million of grant money from the USAID program to help countries such as Georgia and Egypt that don't quite have the food safety standards that we do. But this is a private company that received this grant, a private American-based company, to help develop those standards in that country. But the bottom line is what it made me think of it is, I wonder if they would have received that had they not done a little cancel culture in removing their Indian branding.
1: So it looks like this dates back to 2018.
0: Right, 18, yes. But it's just now surfacing.
1: Some of the countries include Egypt, Lebanon, Bangladesh.
0: Yeah, exactly. You got it.
1: Georgia, the country, not the state.
0: You're right.
1: Rwanda.
0: Yeah. Unbelievable. Just incredible. Right? So I guess what it means is you've heard the term go woke, go broke. Well, not when you got this slush fund coming from the federal government. I'd say they got rewarded for going woke.
1: Yep.
0: Incredible.
1: Wow.
0: Can't make it up. So I guess it means if you go along with the government's woke agenda, 2018, the Biden era, then you get filthy rich by having the government essentially launder tax money for you, is what you're doing. Absolutely incredible. On the C-Spire text line, this is an interesting question. Would you consider it a democratic socialist policy to take the money that went into the three F-15s that were shot down in the Iran war and put it into social services like SNAP and Social Security? No, I would tell you that I consider securing the nation and protecting Americans from foreign enemies or even domestic enemies. I believe that's embedded in our founding documents and our oaths, and et cetera. I consider that a core function of government. I do not consider SNAP and actually Social Security a core function of government. When FDR in 1935 and the federal government implemented the Social Security program, by the way, originally, if you do some research on the history, it was designed to be an anti-poverty program for those fortunate enough who lived to be 65 years old. Because the life expectancy when the program was implemented was 59 for a male, 59, and 61 for a female. So on the outside, maybe sort of, if you're blessed and lucky, you live to be 65, you get a little bit of money to keep you from being impoverished. Because remember, Will, back in those days, the vast majority of work was physical.
1: Yep.
0: We didn't have the big services economy that we have today. And if you couldn't work physically, well, then you couldn't earn income. Well, when you got to that age, you probably couldn't back then. There's so many people today are that way. Fortunately, we're healthier now, and folks are able to deal with that. But so, no, I consider those programs a kind of leaning into socialism. I don't consider defense and defending the country, I don't consider that socialism. I consider that a core function of government. Fox News, Super Talk News, coming back.
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3: News. I'm Gianna Gelosi. Former Trump National Security Advisor and current Trump critic John Bolton pleading guilty to one count of unlawfully possessing classified information.
4: He shared more than 1,000 pages of information about his day-to-day activities as the National Security Advisor, including information related to the national defense, with two individuals who neither had the security clearances nor the need to know that information.
3: U.S. Attorney for Maryland Kelly Hayes, tensions high in the Strait of Hormuz after Iran attacked a cargo ship.
5: As Iran is jockeying for continued control of the strait and a tolling system that the Wall Street Journal reports would give the regime about $40 billion a year and also unprecedented command of that international shipping lane.
3: Fox's Jackie Heinrich, America's listening to Fox News.
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7: Your Southwest Mississippi forecast from the National Weather Service calls for mostly sunny skies today and a high near 92 degrees. Heat index values as high as 102. Mostly clear tonight, low around 73. Sunshine tomorrow, high near 94. Clear tomorrow night, low around 73. And sunshine on Sunday.
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11: 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If you get injured in an accident, call Mama Justice for a free consultation at 662-883-6262. While the college baseball season just ended, Southern Miss has already picked up a long list of transfer players, including former UAB infielder Brady Waugh and Pearl River Community College pitcher Drew Harrison. We caught up with head coach Christian Ostrander and asked him what it's like to navigate the portal.
12: It's like a war room. 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There's a lot of good players out there. The price tags are astronomical. 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
11: The U.S. men's national soccer team lost to Turkey 3-2 on Thursday night. Next up for the Americans is the round of 32, which begins next month.
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11: The Independence Day travel period begins tomorrow with a record number of Americans set to hit the roads or take to the skies, according to AAA. Jeff Manasso with the numbers.
9: The Independence Day holiday going to be a busy one with a record 72.2 million Americans traveling at least 50 miles or more between June 27th and July 5th. AAA says most travelers over 61 million will choose the most affordable travel by car, even though gas prices are still higher than this time last year. AAA says the number of people flying, 5.85 million. The number of people taking buses, trains, and cruise ships, just under 5 million this year.
11: As for the top July 4th vacation spots, AAA says Orlando, Florida, Seattle, Washington, and Anchorage, Alaska. AAA Mississippi spokesperson Don Redman said a favorite travel spot for locals is the Florida Panhandle, while the hottest international spot is Rome, Italy. I'm JT Mitchell.
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0: From the Element Wealth Studio on this Friday, y'all. As Rhino would say, he's got the day off. We got Will East filling in, handling the producer responsibilities here from the Element Wealth Studio. We got Steve Azar coming up later on today on In a Mississippi Minute with Steve Azar on today's episode of In a Mississippi Minute with Steve. You'll hear an interview with snowboarder Nick Bumgartner, who became one of the oldest Olympians to ever win a gold medal. You can listen to In a Mississippi Minute with Steve Azar today at 1 p.m. here on Super Talk Mississippi. Of course, we talked to Jeremy Nelson earlier with Element Wealth. 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We got some text over here. Going to get to those momentarily. The text line, if you'd like to join the conversation, it's 601-879-4395, and it's wide open. The good news on the oil front today, Will. Oil, the price per barrel has fallen below the $70 mark. You've got the Brent Sea Crude is about $71. The West Texas Intermediate, last I checked, was down to about $69. So we're actually getting down there to where we were before the attacks on Iran began. But it's still rattling traders somewhat. What's rattling traders is that Iran, they kind of violated the ceasefire and went and attacked foolishly, I believe, just a commercial shipper. I don't know what the heck's going on, a cargo ship. So you can't trust these people. I think that's the main point. Now, the president and the vice president have both reported, you know, the vice president is involved in these negotiations. We got an MOU, just a memorandum of understanding, says, look, this is what we're going to do while we agree to take these actions. Which basically says we're not going to attack anymore. We're not going to play shoot 'em up. We're going to take 60 days to negotiate a final deal, a final agreement, and put that in stone. So the president and vice president say those talks are going well, those negotiations are going well, but you got to wonder when they turn around and attack a cargo ship moving through the strait. That's just incredible to me. Again, can't trust these people. We've got to have some way, whatever we agree to, as the great Ronald Reagan famously said, trust but verify. And that certainly applies in this particular situation as well. So hopefully we'll make some progress on that front. Yesterday, by the way, I got to make a quick correction. I said after the governor was on with us, one of the first things he told us, Will, is that that particular speech yesterday represented his 24th. 24! And I asked him if that was a record, and he said, no, that Jim Buck Ross, longtime Agriculture and Commerce Commissioner, quite the colorful figure of Mississippi, made 28. And when I talked about that later, I misspoke. I reversed it. So I apologize. No, I didn't reverse it. I indicated that the governor had 28. I didn't really discuss whether or not that was the record. So I just wanted to clarify that. Apologize for making that error. 24 for Governor Tate Reeves, 28 for Jim Buck Ross. I have no doubt that the governor will speak again next year. That would be his final year. That would be number 25. So will he overtake Jim Buck Ross, former ag commissioner, eventually? And eclipse his record number of 28 speeches? Don't know. Don't know what the future holds there. But
1: I mean, when I heard that, two names came to mind.
0: Yeah.
1: I said, okay, Jim Buck Ross, that was one. Then I thought, okay, George Dale.
0: Yeah, that's okay, right. Insurance.
1: He was insurance commissioner.
0: Long time. Long time. Well,
1: great guy.
0: Yeah.
1: One of the best people you'll ever meet.
0: Yeah, 100%.
1: So I was like, it's one of those two. It's got to be because they were in politics for so long.
0: Yeah. Yeah, I agree. And, of course, in the state of Mississippi, that's a statewide position, as is Ag Commissioner. But those are not term limited. Only our governor and lieutenant governor offices are term limited. But the rest of those are not. And you've probably heard as well, Commissioner Mike Cheney, current Commissioner of Insurance, he has announced he is running for re-election as well. I can't recall off the top of my head, Will, how many terms Commissioner Cheney has served. But
1: I think this will...
0: Fourth, I think, maybe? This
1: no,
0: would be
1: I think
0: his fourth?
1: I think he's serving his fifth.
0: Oh, okay. Well, my mistake.
1: Commissioner Dale left in 2008.
0: Okay.
1: Something like that.
0: Yep.
1: So,
0: you know, our fiscal year in Mississippi ends June 30th. That is right around the corner, literally, next Tuesday. So there's a series of new laws that take effect. July 1, yep. Many of them are drafted that way to take effect whenever they pass in a given session. They typically are set to take effect of July 1 of the next, this begins the next fiscal year. And, of course, that's the case as well this particular year. So that also starts the state's 12-month budget cycle. So working with a little bit toned-down budget than most due to oversized Medicaid payments. It didn't have room for many other expenses. And what I mean by that, we didn't reduce the amount we're spending, but in some areas, we didn't really see any increases because Medicaid got a big chunk of new money. And so with respect to appropriations, most of the increase went to Medicaid and education. And, of course, those are the two biggest spending line items in the state. In fact, education, all education, about 53% of total general fund spending. And then Medicaid comes in there at about 16, 17%. It is the second largest, spending category in the state of Mississippi. And by the way, if you looked at budgets from other states, you'd see a similar model where education ranks as the top spending because education is something that is funded at the state level in all states. There is a Department of Education at the federal level, but the monies that are allocated to it and the functions that it serves are really not the on-the-ground delivery of education. They don't operate the schools, hire the teachers, the administrators.
1: There's a lot of confusion about that.
0: That's right. They don't. They don't actually set curricula the way a lot of people believe. They do provide guidelines and recommendations, but states are not bound by federal law to adhere to those, to comply with those, to implement those. What they primarily do is provide some funding in K-12 education, but it's a small component of it relative to what the state and local governments provide. The state of Mississippi, actually, it is the state where the federal government participates to the greatest extent as a percentage of overall K-12 spending. That's because the appropriation from the federal government from Washington is based on per capita income, and since ours is the lowest in the country, we get more as a percentage of our total education budget. Comes in at about 25% or so in general, on average across it, the state of Mississippi and all the districts. But you've got some other changes that go into effect. Of course, the teacher pay raises, while we're talking about education, mm-hmm. between, in general, there's some judges' pay raises as well. But the teacher pay raises, I mean, the total amount of that was about $200 million. I don't remember the exact amount per teacher, a couple of grand, as I recall. But that goes into effect. And then also you've got salaries for judges. I didn't really hear that much about that during the past session, but judges and district attorneys got raises, and I wasn't really aware of that. Some major raises for state Supreme Court justices, Court of Appeals, Circuit Chancery judges. Actually, I take it back. The initial proposal had DAs, But when lawmakers added judges to the equation, other judges outside of Supreme Court justices, they didn't have enough money. But that goes into effect, and those raises are $10,000 to $13,000 that caused a lot of discord in the Senate when they came up for discussion. So didn't go through quite at that level, but they're getting some raises nonetheless. And then we've got some changes to the public employees retirement system. We'll cover that on the other side of the break. A couple of other things that go into effect on July 1 in Mississippi.

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Yet right now, in the United States, millions of kids are living with hunger, making it harder

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the great Steely Dan. Dirty Work. So just looking further at these laws that go into effect July 1 in Mississippi, yep, teachers, a $2,000 pay raise in the 2026-27 school year, additional 2,000 supplements included for special education teachers, occupational therapists, and school psychologists. The minimum salary for assistant teachers, that also was bumped up. They will make at least $19,000 a year. But before we went to break, was just recapping the increase in pay for judges here in the state of Mississippi. Yep, between $10,000 and $13,000. These are already fairly high paid people as far as state public sector employees go. And again, this is for Supreme Court justices, Court of Appeals, Circuit, and Chancery judges in the state of Mississippi. This was legislation sponsored by Senator Bryce Wiggins, a Republican from Pascagoula. So that went into effect. The public employees retirement system, recall that a Tier 5 was passed in the 2025 session. All folks that enrolled, I believe that started last year, if you enrolled after March, if or maybe July. I may have the date wrong, but bottom line is new people coming into the system would enroll in this new tier. Can't remember the exact start date for that. But one of the things that new tier provided for was an increase in the number of years an employee would have to work before being eligible for full retirement, from 30 to 35. That got a lot of backlash.

0: And so legislators this year addressed that question, that concern, and reverted back to the 30 years in the new tier, Tier 5. So it's equivalent to Tier 4, the tier that most members of the system participate in. And then this so-called sit-out period when employees retire from the public sector but then want to go back to work, and there's some rules around how much they can earn when they return. Because they're so-called double-dipping, receiving benefits, but also participating in the program further. So that sit-out period, can't remember what it used to be, maybe 90 days. It got reduced to 30 days. Of course, don't forget, PERS still has a $26 billion unfunded liability. So you know that will be a topic, the legislature, a matter they're going to discuss more in the 2020 session. And then, man, the state has been hit with a bunch of natural disaster emergency situations, it seems, the last few years. Man, Governor Reeves, I think, as soon as he took office in his first term, early 2020, do you remember the floods that struck the state?
1: January, we had floods. Yeah. Then we had March, everything.
0: Yeah, big problem. So we've had that and hurricanes and then the ice storm this past year. Well, the legislature, after the storms of this past year and then numerous tornadoes throughout those years as well, unfortunately, they decided to create a new program that helps kind of convert state money into local dollars and back emergencies, to support emergencies. It's a revolving loan program that allows the government to lend money to cities, towns, counties for disaster recovery and then, of course, pay that back to the state. So that's a new program that goes into effect July 1. There's a change in our criminal justice laws. Probably the main item there is new legislation was passed into law that makes it illegal to be in the state if you are here illegally. And so what that does is it authorizes state and local law enforcement officials to arrest those in our state illegally that are not citizens, not documented. They may be immigrants, but they don't have a legal immigration status. Rather, they are illegal. And so what they're able to do is work with federal ICE agents and immigration enforcement and turning these people over that they identify and arrest for being in the state illegally because they're not a legal American citizen. So that came up, and that is new. The Democrats, man, they really vehemently opposed that, but it went through as well. Also, we banned sanctuary cities. I don't think there are any in the state of Mississippi, but this measure sort of preempts that. And it basically outlines requirements for city and county employees to respond to immigration detainers and provide information on immigrants without legal status when requested. So no sanctuary cities in the state of Mississippi, not allowed. We talked about the big teacher pay raise. That's the main thing that happened with respect to education. And then the final big matter that goes into effect, the SHIELD Act, stands for Safeguard Honesty, Integrity, and Elections for Lasting Democracy Act, SHIELD Act. That really kind of changes the voter registration landscape in Mississippi. New voter registrations have to be cross-checked with the federal SAVE database, S-A-V-E. That's a database that just stores the immigration status, citizenship or not citizenship status for those that are registering to vote in the state of Mississippi. If the response from that system, the information it returns, says that this person is not a legal citizen of this country, then that person would not be allowed to vote. If they are allowed to contest that, however, and then bring supporting documentation proving that they are, in fact, citizens. The Democrats didn't like that as well. The other thing that the SHIELD Act requires in Mississippi is for those who administer our voter rolls at the county level to check their voter rolls annually, cross-check them, run them against the federal SAVE database. And again, if any of those are flagged as not being legal citizens, they would be removed from the rolls. The person removed would be notified. They have the opportunity to come in and get that squared away if, in fact, they can prove, no, I'm really an American citizen, and they'd clean all that up. Here's the problem, though. The federal judge just ruled, by the way, that you can't use the federal SAVE database for this purpose. So, you know, we talked to our two Mississippi Supreme Court justices about that yesterday. Well, that, okay, if one federal judge says that's unlawful, does that apply across the country? It does. So at this point, this kind of puts this measure in limbo. It's weird.
1: Yeah.
0: I'm not sure what's going to happen until that
1: State
0: gets
1: says
0: sorted
1: one thing,
0: out.
1: Feds say something else.
0: Yeah, so we may end up having to wait till this thing gets to the Supreme Court and gets figured out. I also got to report that while I'm talking about the Supreme Court case, I received a nice explanatory message yesterday, Will, from Jeremy England, and it concerns this case that's pending a decision at the United States Supreme Court that's styled as the Republican National Committee versus Michael Watson. So Michael Watson, of course, is Mississippi's Secretary of State. He's named as the defendant. And I really couldn't understand, well, why did the RNC pick on Mississippi for this case? And the case concerns the consideration and counting of ballots received after Election Day. In Mississippi, we allow that 5 days after Election Day. Other states have different rules and laws around that. But the RNC seeks to eliminate that practice where,
1: yeah,
0: you know, if the ballot's not in your hands by Election Day, it doesn't get counted, essentially. And so Senator England was hearing me talk about that yesterday because I honestly didn't know. Why Mississippi? You know, did they decide? And he provided a legal explanation to that. He said it really has to do with the district. So the RNC chose to sue Mississippi and Secretary of State Watson because they felt they had a better chance at a good judgment from the Fifth Circuit. Okay, so it has to do with the venue, and that's why Mississippi got chosen. He said they got a good decision, it looks like, in the Fifth Circuit, and so now it's up to the Supreme Court. But that's why it was styled in Mississippi, why Mississippi was chosen as the defendant that they went after. So appreciate Senator England for sending that and explaining that. He said, I think the Seventh Court, which includes Illinois, would be another one, and they didn't feel like they could get as good an outcome there. And he talked about some of the other ones, and basically making the point that these different districts, federal districts across the country, unfortunately, they sort of lean one way or another, and they just dispense justice differently. They shouldn't, in my view. But unfortunately, as you know, Will, some of these judges become lawmakers in robes and introduce and infuse and inject their own personal views into these legal decisions. So appreciate Senator England for clarifying that for us. We're coming right back. We got half an hour of middays remaining.
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15: I'm JT Mitchell with Super Talk News, brought to you by Mama Justice. If you get injured in an accident, call Mama Justice for a free consultation at 662-883-6262. While the college baseball season just ended, Southern Miss has already picked up a long list of transfer players, including former UAB infielder Brady Waugh and Pearl River Community College pitcher Drew Harrison. We caught up with head coach Christian Ostrander and asked him what it's like to navigate the portal.
16: It's like a war room. They're just constant, you know, looking at individuals and trying to find the right fits, both on the field, but certainly for the program itself. There's a lot of good players out there. The price tags are astronomical. It's amazing what the market is now, how each year it changes. So you got to find right fits.
15: The U.S. men's national soccer team lost to Turkey 3-2 on Thursday night. Next up for the Americans is the round of 32, which begins next month.
17: 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The Killer, The Preacher, and The Cowboy. 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

That's Three Dog Night. That's about 1972, I think, Will. Everybody was listening to it back then. I remember it. It was a big one. So we were just talking about these new

laws that go into effect in Mississippi July 1. But I was also talking about a Supreme Court case that's still pending. We've discussed it a few times on the show, and it has a Mississippi flavor to it because it's the Republican National Committee that is suing Michael Watson, Mississippi's Secretary of State. And to be clear, it's this case, by

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1: It's Mississippi, and I was, honestly. I didn't understand, well, why did the RNC pick Mississippi to target for this? Because there are many other states that allow it. And Senator England was kind enough. He was listening yesterday and said it has to do with the venue, the court, where the case would be heard. Now it's made its way up to the Supreme Court, but the Fifth Circuit is considered a more conservative court. And our friend Senator Bryce Wiggins just sent me a text as well. He says the Fifth Circuit is considered the most conservative federal district. Thus, a conservative ruling is typically expected. And now you've got a Supreme Court that's a more conservative court. You know, it's terrible to me that we even describe courts as conservative or liberal. They should be agnostic to me, to political philosophy. That's my opinion. They should be 100%. I know this is pipe dreaming, but they should be objective and shouldn't lean one way or another. It honestly shouldn't matter. That's what the old idea of blind justice, at least that's what it represents to me. Other people may have a different view. And he says the ninth, this is Senator Wiggins, the ninth federal district court, which I believe is California, I think you're right, Senator, is considered one of the most liberal, for example. Absolutely. And that's based on, well, rulings you've seen come out of these respective courts. And that's where they start before they make their way to the Supreme Court. And he goes on to say, you know, I don't like it either. And that's he's agreeing with me from the perspective of, can we just be objective here and not have a conservative court and a liberal court, but just a court? That's the way it's supposed to work. But, and this is what's scary to me, Will, is that the Democrats, as soon as, if ever, they get to a point where in Washington, where they've got control of both houses and the White House, and they could figure out a way, or they would vote to kill the filibuster in the Senate, meaning they could pass anything with just a simple majority, I'm telling you, they're going to pack the dang Supreme Court. Absolutely. See that as a way to push their agenda through. There's no doubt. That's it would have happened when Joe Biden was president and they had both houses, were it not for Kyrsten Sinema and Joe Manchin, two Democrats, who said, I'm not going to vote to end the filibuster. And they needed their votes to do that. If that would have happened, the floodgates would have opened and D.C. and Puerto Rico would be a state today and the Supreme Court would be packed. No doubt.
2: And that's what we need to be asking these candidates for Senate.
1: Every single dang one of them. 100%. Absolutely
2: Where
1: true.
2: Where do you stand on that?
1: Yeah, absolutely
2: because
1: true.
2: Dude, when they get power, Democrats get back power,
1: they're going to do it.
2: It's going to happen one day.
1: They're going to do it.
2: They're going to do it.
1: Borders wide open. Most ridiculous gun control you've ever seen. The ending, the prohibition of any form of voter ID. That's out the window. What we do here in Mississippi, making you show your ID to prove you are who you are when you present to vote. Yeah, they're going to end that.
2: It starts with packing that court.
1: It starts with packing the court, 100%.
2: And that's been, I learned this in grade school. You know, Roosevelt, FDR, wanted to do this because he couldn't get his legislation through. And, you know, the nation said, we're not big fans of that. You go back to the 30s, they've been wanting to do this.
1: Totally. That's exactly right. It's been discussed many times.
2: That'll be the first thing they do because everything that they do after that is going to get challenged. And it all ends up in the Supreme Court.
1: Well, I think another goal there, strategy there is, well, we can't get this legislation through the House or the Senate, but we've got a court that's not only packed, you're there for life.
2: Yep.
1: So they could make a lot of decisions over a long period of time, and the voters can't go to the ballot box and say, you're out, Supreme Court Justice. What they will do then is push to launch lawsuits to get the policies that they want.
2: Absolutely.
1: Through getting these things elevated up to the Supreme Court and the Supreme Court ruling the way they want them. It is how they would achieve their legislative agenda without any legislation being passed. I do believe that is a high priority for them that we have to certainly protect.

0: protect against. On the ceasefire text line, my son-in-law's dad lives in Italy. He has had back pain for months and is still waiting for his turn to have surgery. And, of course, that's referring to the socialized medicine that is pervasive in Europe. I'll have it in Canada as well. Yeah, I hear you. And Rhino and I have talked countless times, especially Rhino, cases he digs up where people are waiting an extended period of time for fairly rudimentary medical treatment and procedures and ended up dying as a result of the delays, literally.
1: When you put the government in charge of it, that's what's going
0: to happen.
1: I'll give you an example. I'll give you a personal example. I just had a daughter born, 6 weeks ago? Okay? We filed almost immediately to get her Social Security card. You know, because you need that for insurance
0: sure.
1: and all that. You think we've got that yet? 6 weeks?
0: Terrible. I know.
1: Because for something that happens on a daily basis across the United States of America. How many kids are born every single day? I mean, there must be a backlog for something as simple as getting a Social Security number assigned.
0: And you know if you ran a business like that, you'd be broke. You couldn't do it, right?
1: Exactly.
0: Couldn't run a business like that.
1: If I had a choice between Company A and Company B, and Company A said, well, 6 weeks.
0: Yeah.
1: You know, and the other guy said, well, I'll have it to you, tomorrow. I'm going with the guy that gave me it tomorrow.
0: 100%. And that's what's beautiful about free markets, competition, capitalism, the fittest survive. It's just simple as that. Yeah, a lot of people say, well, that's not fair. It produces winners and losers. It does.
1: Yeah,
0: it absolutely does.
1: Yeah.
0: That's the idea. Because if you suck, you need to lose and go do something else. You can't do that with government.
1: No.
0: Can't turn them off, right?
1: Look at the post office. I mean, if that's how they run a business.
0: Yeah, 100%. On the ceasefire text line, just learned, talking about these new laws that go into effect July 1, just learned, this is on the ceasefire text line, that state employees in the ORP, that's the optional retirement plan, have state match reduction from 14% to 9% to help fund PERS shortfalls effective July 26. That's Chris and Brandon. That is true, Chris, but keep this in mind. That only applies to those that were hired after July 1st, 2025. So if you came into the system after that, that's absolutely true. The employer's contribution rate to your retirement fund is capped at 9%. The other 5% they still contribute, it goes to the standard PERS fund. These optional retirement program will is generally available to employees of higher ed in Mississippi. Call it ORP. So it's not exactly what you think there. It does go into effect July 26, as you said, Chris, you're absolutely right about that, but only for employees hired after July 1, 2025. And the new Tier 5, I believe it is effective for employees that are brought into the system after March 1st, 2026, just a short 3.5-4 months ago. So, but, yeah, all that's going on with respect to new laws going into effect July 1 of this year. Paula Meridian says, if the Democrats are allowed to get that bad, we may need a convention of the states. Well, that's actually being worked on, Paul. There is an organization that is pushing to actually hold a convention of states, that our Constitution prescribes exactly how that is to be conducted and what the requirements are to stand up a convention of states. Pretty sure it takes 2/3 of the states, and each state has to agree to join the convention. And then there's some rules about what can be considered at the convention. You can't just say, hey, we're going to have a big convention to just completely rework government. Actually, what you can do at a convention of states is very narrow. It has to be focused on a couple of issues. You can't just put everything out there and throw it at the wall, as they say, and steal what sticks. So the convention that's been in process for many years would focus on term limits and a balanced budget. Mississippi did join the balanced budget premise, but not the term limits.
1: Yeah.
0: Coming right back with the final segment. Stay with us.
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Gina Mendenhall asked, wonder why on X Iran is saying there is no deal. You know, Will, it just seems to me like since talks began that the reports coming from the two sides have not aligned.

0: they conflict. And I don't know. I mean, I know that they sort of hold this belief that it's acceptable to be duplicitous, to lie, honestly, and less than honest if it achieves the goal of harming the infidels. Generally speaking, when you have something like this, you can trust those from our country representing us in these negotiations. I trust what is being reported, but I don't know. There's a conflict. They certainly don't align, and it is a cause for concern. You know, this term that I don't honestly like to use, this pejorative term called Rhino, R-I-N-O, not to be confused with our producer, Rhino, R-Y-N-O, but stands for Republican in name only. Well, I got two examples that I have a bit of a bone to pick with here that I consider to rise to that level, to be kind of a poster child for that. The first one, Will, is Governor Mike DeWine of the Buckeye State of Ohio. So he is vetoing legislation. You ready for this? That would require photo ID to vote. That's a pretty core fundamental belief of Republicans, that being election integrity and voter ID to ensure election integrity. Man, he's going to veto a bill that's coming to his desk. He said it. He said it's a, quote, burden. Well, you sound like the dang Democrats. That just blew me away. And the other one, and it's odd that this is another Republican from Ohio. That's Senator Bernie Moreno. He sits, of course, in the U.S. Senate. He's teamed up with Pocahontas herself, Liz Warren, on a measure that would, we were talking about this with Jeremy Nelson from Element Wealth earlier, that would eliminate the cap on Social Security contributions. So right now, you contribute up to $184,500 a year. You make more than that, you don't pay into Social Security. But you also don't get as much out, just so you'll know. The way the formulas work, yeah, those people, if you paid in for an extended period of time, say 30 years, at that 184.5, at whatever the cap is through the years, well, the data shows that the people who paid that in consistently, who hit the cap annually consistently, for every $4 they pay in, they get a dollar out. That ain't a good deal. That's the point. And Social Security has a big problem. The Wall Street Journal now is talking a lot about it. So I'm glad to see that something we've been talking about here for many years, it's just been ignored largely, is getting national attention. This article a couple of days ago from the Wall Street Journal, Social Security has a big problem. It's already here, is what the article says. The other thing that the editorial board of the Wall Street Journal just wrote about, and literally was 2 days ago, looking back on when George W. Bush proposed in 2005 to allow Social Security and members of Social Security to invest in private assets. So like in PERS, for example, we invest in, just like a private investor would, we invest in stocks and bonds and in government securities and so forth. But it's Social Security, those monies cannot be. They only have one investment vehicle, and that's the old special bond. The point is, now in looking back, had we done this? But the Democrats cried foul. Oh, they're privatizing Social Security. We can't do that. They were just putting up all kinds of roadblocks and stupid objections. We would have had a much different situation today. The program would essentially be solvent if you look back on. And there were some restrictions. You can't go crazy and just buy equities.
1: Buy penny stocks, yeah, or something.
0: Yeah, there were some restrictions around it. But, man, if we'd have done that and had private accounts, we'd all be way better off. In fact, if a worker had invested $83 per month in an S&P, just a low-risk S&P 500 index fund, and reinvested the dividends, According to the Journal, the account would have grown to $55,000 today. That's going back to 2005, by the way. So think about that. Over 20 years, you would have invested, $20,000 and you'd have $55,000 to show for it. Yeah, that's a real return on investment right there. Man, not a good decision that was made back then. We're going to have to do something. We're out of here today. Have a great weekend, everyone. Back with you on Monday. Until then, stay safe and God bless.

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1: News. I'm Therese Crowley. A series of breaking court cases in Los Angeles. Mistrial in the Palisades fire arson case against Jonathan Rinder Connect. Fox's William LaJeunesse.
2: This morning, the judge spoke to each of the individual jurors. She found out that 10 wanted to vote not guilty, 2 wanted to go guilty, and they were unwilling to move on the arson charge.
1: 7,000 homes and 12 dead. The U.S. attorney plans to retry the case. The Utah judge in the Charlie Kirk assassination trial of Tyler Robinson finds the prosecution did violate the gag order to correct media misinformation about the bullet, but the judge rejects the defense move to take the death penalty off the table for Tyler Robinson. And President Trump posts Iran shot at least 4 attack drones at ships in the Strait of Hormuz, saying a very foolish violation of the ceasefire agreement. We knocked down 3. 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
4: Your Southwest Mississippi forecast from the National Weather Service calls for mostly sunny skies today and a high near 92 degrees. Heat index values as high as 102. Mostly clear tonight, low around 73. Sunshine tomorrow, high near 94. Clear tomorrow night, low around 73, and sunshine on Sunday.
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6: You're listening to Super Talk News. I'm Caleb Saylors. Former DeSoto County youth minister and high school basketball coach Lindsay Whiteside has once again had her federal trial delayed. Whiteside, who previously coached at DeSoto Central High School and was a minister at Getwell Church, will now stand trial in the federal courthouse in Greenville on October 13. She was indicted by a grand jury last year for allegedly transporting a minor across state lines for sexual activity. Whiteside was originally scheduled to appear in court in February, but has had the date moved back 3 times. For more information, go to supertalk.fm. As cases of the flesh-eating New World screwworm rise, Mississippi has yet to be one of the states impacted by what officials are calling an agricultural nightmare. As of Thursday, there were 20 cases of the parasite confirmed in the U.S.
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0: workers are left with tough decisions about their future. Brent Bean with Build Mississippi says they are not confined to 4 years of college.
1: College is not the only pathway for success. You know, it is for some people, and, you know, I've got a four-year degree, went to Delta State, but it's not the only pathway for people.
0: For those eyeing alternative paths, Bean says the construction industry is booming with openings available for those lacking a college degree.
1: It's high-paying jobs, and we're trying to just get the message to young people to afford it. You know, the roads, the bridges, the utilities, building the buildings themselves, and construction's in demand.
0: Many of Mississippi's recent economic development announcements have also opened the employment door for local residents. Be sure to keep up with all things Mississippi by heading on over to supertalk.fm. I'm Caleb Saylors.
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5: I'm Steve Azar, and I'm on the other side of the microphone, meaning I'm asking the questions this time, and oh, have mercy for the airwaves. I spent 20 years in Music City, wrote and made some hits, traveled the world, and then moved my family back to the birthplace of American music and where the magnolia trees prosper. And now every time I put my feet on Mississippi soil, when I'm off the road, well, I'm at peace. On this show, it's all about hearing the story straight from the mouths of the friends I've made along the way, their journey to success. Heck, there might be someone on, I don't even know, but you know how us Mississippi types are. We tend to take well to new company. In a Mississippi Minute, all 60 of them. I'm Steve Azar.

0: Hey, folks, time for another In a Mississippi Minute. Excited about today's guest. Oh, yeah. I mean, probably the most prolific media I've seen all year was at the Winter Olympics. And it wasn't just the men's and women's hockey team. Of course, USA. It was a snowboarder, dear friend of mine, Delta Solar down here. We're going to miss him this year because he's got a wedding, family wedding, friend wedding, whatever it is. He's forgiven. But, man, we were so proud of him this year. The need for speed, you're either born with it or forget it. Today's guest is all about it, still proving that Father Time has nothing to do with him. And his gold medal in the 2022 Winter Olympics at the age of 40. I mean, like, that's crazy. In a sport where there's a bunch of young kids out there. And this year qualified again at 44 years old. And we were watching with bated breath from a photo finish that would have put him in the finals. It killed us here. I know it killed him there, over there in Italy. But once again, proving that he isn't slowing down at all. He's just getting better. He's also the king of drafting. I mean, it's like watching a NASCAR race. I want to talk to him about that. And I guess all this experience, all this time at 48, is he going to be doing it again? It's just him and Tom Brady. Nobody even close has pulled off what he's pulling off. Social media blew up. I saw him with Snoop Dogg. I saw him on the Today Show. He was everywhere. And I want to talk to him about sort of that campaign and how he saw that things just started to just go crazy. You know, this is the first time in his life probably that social media was that rapid. Let's get to it right now. He's in the weight room. I guess he's training for 52. Who knows? Nick Baumgartner. What's up, Nick?
1: Hey, guys. How you doing?
0: Second time on my show, but you haven't been on since the Olympics.
1: Yeah.
0: All right, talk to me about all that. I mean, I know you've been asked some stupid questions and, okay, how'd you feel and this and that. But first of all,

0: I want to talk to you. You're in the weight room right now.
1: Okay.
0: Is this something that you are you thinking 48? How's your body feeling? Are you going to decide then? I mean, like, you know, and then what's the key to staying in shape like you're doing to compete with a bunch of 20-year-olds?
1: Well, the decision's already been made. We're going at 48. The plan is to go back to another Olympics, my sixth Olympics. I'm having fun. I'm having the time of my life. And the beautiful thing is when we won the medal in 2022, it took away all that pressure. Yeah, I still have pressure to make the team and to do that. But once I'm there, you got to see it firsthand. I was having the time of my life, even when things didn't go my way, when I got edged out by 6 inches in a photo finish and I didn't make it to the medal round. I wasn't bummed out. I was having the time of my life. And people, I think the world got to see my personality, which I'm so proud of, having a good time, smiling and showing people that it's not all about winning. Yeah, I put in all the work I could ahead of time. So by falling short of that goal, doesn't matter because I did everything I could. If I would have cut corners, maybe it would have been different, but we were ready. We were set up. And it just didn't go our way.
0: You're watching the next generation come along, right? And when you're competing against them to make the Olympic team, I mean, how do you sort of size it up? Or, I mean, the reality of how fast you need to be, and then the experience obviously plays a huge role in your success. I know that.
1: Absolutely. Yeah, it does for sure. And for me, I think the best way to keep me relevant in this sport is to make sure that my teammates are getting faster. If my teammates are getting faster, that then pushes me to keep putting in that work so that I can, again, come above, be above them and then push them. And together, we keep pushing ourselves up. Without them and without those young kids pushing me, I'm not still here. There's no way that happens. So I need them.
0: Do they crack up when they – I mean, like, this is like, look, I get it as a songwriter. You go into Nashville and you're just starving to be successful and you're writing with these guys that have had the biggest hits in the world and all this. And you both, you realize at some point, and I guess this is the point you're making, that you're both giving to each other. You're keeping them relevant and they're also helping you, get some of that wisdom and that knowledge, which is more than anything you could ever get, you know, the mentoring along the way. But it's interesting how you're both giving and you don't even realize it as a young kid.
1: Yeah, absolutely. They have no clue that, I mean, I explain to them and I try to tell them that I need them to go home and put in the work so that when they come back to strength training camp in 2 weeks, I don't beat them this year so that I go and I work a little bit harder.
0: It's so funny.
1: we'll see if they beat me.
0: Okay, so let's talk about you're in the gym right now.
1: Yeah, absolutely.
0: As life has progressed, you know, we both, you know, I love to work out. I work out 6 days a week. I got a stupid workout that keeps me more lean for stage and all that. And I would feel totally guilty without praying and without working out first thing in the morning. I cannot have coffee until then and all that. What are you doing as time evolves and decades go by in your life and you're competing as an athlete on such a high level? Does that change? Do you have to do more?
1: The biggest thing is, so you got to find a gym and a trainer because you can't do everything by yourself. You need people to push you. And for me, I commute an hour and a half every Monday and Thursday, and then I train for an hour, and then I mountain bike all afternoon, and then I spend the night there so that I can get up early in the morning at 6 a.m., work out again. And the reason I do it, yes, it's the best gym that we have anywhere close by, but also the kids, we have the top high school and collegiate athletes in the region coming here to train. I need them to push me so that I can keep going.
0: Okay, how's this celebrity thing working now? Because, I mean, you win a gold medal, that should be celebrity enough. But this last Olympics, Snoop Dogg, I mean, the Today Show, your Instagram was, it wasn't like you were getting like 1,000 views. You were getting like hundreds of thousands of views, like boom, boom, boom, boom, constantly. Did you expect that?
1: Well, so as an Olympian, we kind of come into frame every 4 years, and then we disappear into the background again. Well, while we're in that frame, we have all the eyes on us, and we have this opportunity to capitalize on that engagement and on those eyes. So what I did, what I learned from the last Olympics, when I went from 10,000 to 30,000 followers, I was like, wow, that happened. That was very fast. Everything worked. So now when I go back to the Olympics, I need to be prepared for this again. So I did my research. I planned reels. I had everything set up and ready to go so that when I got there, I could hit the ground running and start making these reels and capitalizing on these eyes. And I did that. And then I watched what other people were doing and whatever was working. A couple people had started doing they're single, they're looking for a date, and it blew up. And I'm single, so I was like, why not try that? And I did one, and it went absolutely bonkers.
0: No,
1: I got
0: crazy.
1: 1,825.
0: Say it one more time. I interrupted
1: that I still
0: you.
1: Haven't went through.
0: I interrupted you. Say it one more time.
1: The one that I posted had 1,825 comments that I haven't even been able to go through yet. I can't imagine. My friends were saying that it was amazing. There was some. They were there for the comments. The comments were ridiculous. Some were great. Some were actually looking for a partner. All the things. And it was so exciting. So then I did a few more, and they just kept going and going and going. And then now I think I got every 33 to 44 year old woman in the country as a follower.
0: You're sort of a, can I use the word cougar? Can I use it for you? You're like a cougar.
1: Yeah, no, I don't know what we are.
0: I don't know. Yeah, I really don't know what we can I even politically, correctly, whatever you call it, say that word, but I guess I can. Yeah. I mean, come on, it's my show and you're on
1: it. It's your show and it's me. I don't care. I can't get offended.
0: Well, listen, first of all, we're going to miss you this year at Delta Soul. We're about to take a break, but you are, had fast become Delta Soul family. I know you've got a friend's wedding, and that's just the way it is. And we know we're in a marathon here, but I tell you what, everybody's sick to their stomach. They're not going to see you. They wanted to hug you personally and tell you how just grateful they are to be able to be a part. You don't understand, as a friend and a fan, it feels like we're like there with you, and it's,
1: yeah.
0: And it hurts. That photo finish killed me when it didn't go your way. Let's take a quick break. Tom Brady, he's already going to pass him. You think at 48, we're talking George Blanda. And I remember George Blanda from the Oakland Raiders. Nick Baumgartner's still too young for that. Visit Mississippi.org. Don't go nowhere. Plan a road trip. Nick loves our Mississippi. We'll be right back.

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6: And there was a black soldier sitting on his helmet with a flashlight, reading the Bible and explaining it to the guys sitting around him and asking questions.
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6: Now, we left that. I don't know why we left. We went in. It was snowing. We can't get out. It was before daylight. There wasn't a cloud in the sky, full of stars. Snow was all over the place, and it was so quiet you could hear the quietness, you know. And there was one star in the east that seemed like brighter than all the rest.
8: Why? Why take a chance? Why risk a mistake? Why say something? We all have reasons why we choose to ignore the things that give us pause, that seem out of place, that don't feel right. The word why can either paralyze us or empower us to stand up and protect what we love. So if you see something, why do you say something?
9: I see safe for my family.
10: I see safe for my friends.
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8: We all have something worth protecting. A why that unifies this community we're all a part of. So protect your everyday. Report suspicious activity to local authorities. If you see something, say something.
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16: Nick Baumgartner is my guest today. Gold medal, 40 years old. This year was a photo finish away from competing for that gold again. The oldest American, the only American standing. All of our 20-something-year-olds had, they didn't make it. So there you go. Experience, experience, experience. Talking about experience, plan one, visit Mississippi. Nick's been on Mississippi soil many times down here in the Delta. He has become Delta Soul family at our charity event. We're going to miss him this year, but go to visitmississippi.org. And as I say, eat your way around Mississippi and listen to the music that changed the world. All right, Nick Baumgartner is my guest today. He blew up on social media. So I want to know what it's like as a dad to have your son, he was there, right? With you filming and all that? Did you put him to work?
7: Well, I tried to, but we were kind of separated for lots of it. And when it was game time, I had to stay pretty focused. I got to see them, go have dinner, and then right back to where I was. But I definitely was bouncing ideas off him. Anytime I had to film something or come up with a caption, I was sending it to him. Dude, what do you think? I mean, he just graduated Michigan State University with an advertising degree. And I was like, I need your help. I need your help. And because you know how kids are, they're like, who gave dad an Instagram account? What is he doing with it?
16: Hey, has he already gotten like about 100 offers because of just that Winter Olympics? Obviously advertising, is he searching jobs out or is it game, set, match already?
7: Yeah, no. I've been putting him in touch with people that I know and putting him in touch so that he's got some contacts. He wants to move to Chicago, so I think we'll figure out a way to make this happen. And I'm excited for his future and what he's going to do next.
16: Are you staying in the UP forever? Or are you going to ever snowboard? Snowbird. Sorry. There you go.
7: Well, I mean, so that's where my home base is. And I think that's where it'll always be. My parents are getting older. They helped me. They were so instrumental in making sure that I could continue to chase my dream. And they covered for me while I was gone with my son. So as they get older, I need to be here for them. But I still travel so much. I don't even know that I live anywhere, right? Out of a suitcase for sure. Because I'm home for a week now, and then I'm gone for 3 weeks, and then I'm home.
16: Do you consider yourself I see you sort of as, I don't want to use the word blue collar, but you have this sort of old school Pittsburgh Steeler mentality, but yet you have the finesse as well. Just watching you snowboard, I mean, to me, it was like watching a work of art. I kept going, when are you going to make a move? When are you going to make a move? But I know you're tough as nails, but I felt like there was something I'm looking for something like soaring that was going on. Take me through sort of your process. You got us all on pins and needles, like, Nick, what are you doing? And you're like, they say you're the king of draft, right? And I know you you race bikes and all that stuff in your past. Is there a philosophy? And then is there a point when you go, uh-oh, I got to make a move? And do you regret anything? 100 questions here. Do you regret anything about not moving quicker

0: Because you made a lot of ground up at the very end before you lost the photo finish.
1: Yeah, so I can tell you guys that. So the reason I do that is because that's what I have to do, right? So the one thing that I have lost is those fast twitch muscles. I'm working on them using an electric muscle stimulation suit to help refire them, and they're getting better. But you will see that I will be behind in the start, which is crazy, though. In the semifinals, I went toe-to-toe with two of the fastest starters in our game. They beat me, but I was right on their heels, and that's all I can hope. I can hope to be into that fight because you give me that and you keep me in fighting distance, and then I will find a spot to pass you. And we knew the best draft and the fastest momentum was from like turn four to the finish line. And so every time I just made sure I stayed in the hunt, I stayed right there, and then I started going into turn four, which was a right-hander, into a double-double, into a left-hander, and then the final turn was next. That's where I made my move because that's where it made the most sense, and that's where I could carry that freight. Turns out that that's what my problem was, because when I missed that photo finish, I made a small mistake because I had so much draft that I hadn't had before that I overjumped the jump by 2.5 meters, and that is the reason I didn't go to that final.
0: So you needed to get on the ground quicker.
1: Get on the ground quicker. You could see the guy that ended up winning the Olympics. He landed immediately at the knuckle, the blue line. Yeah. I went a little bit further because I was coming with so much freight. I wasn't used to that. And I made this little bit of a mistake and went a little bit too deep. And that's what
0: keep yourself from going that deep if you've got the speed? I mean, what do you needed the speed. So
1: yeah, I needed to make a bigger move. But any other time that I made a move like that, like in my first heat, I ended up casing the landing and then losing speed. It was still enough to qualify to the next round, but I didn't want to do that again. So I didn't make as big of a move. But at this point and at that speed, it was the wrong call.
0: Well, I can tell you this. It killed me. It killed everybody here down. I mean, you don't understand. We were all texting each other while it was going, and then we were like, oh, my God. I mean, it was like everybody was saying, when is Nick racing? I've got the entire schedule right here because I had it pinned, and I sent everybody. I was saying, you know, the whole thing was it came as Nick Baumgartner's Olympic time. And it's got every single time you were running. And obviously, you were way ahead of us time-wise, so we had to sort of figure out how we were going to watch it. But we were successful doing it and heartbroken at the same time. But you eased our pain because I knew, first of all, I know how competitive you are. We all do. So I know it hurt. But the way you handled it and the way you talked about it earlier, I get it. It's all gravy at this point, but I still feel like there's this burning desire. You're not driving an hour and a half twice a week, and you're not killing yourself all these times and for the next 4 years if you don't want it. You want it.
1: Oh, yeah, absolutely. I want it.
0: George Blanda.
1: I want
0: go ahead. What? What?
1: I said, I want it, and we're going to get ourselves in that position to give it another try. And people are going to call me crazy, but once you start making goals so big that people start calling you crazy, that's when you're doing it right. And here we are. We're doing it right.
0: You know, one of my songs is doing it right. Delta Mix. It's the feature track, and here comes the boom with Kevin James. And you know Gary Valentine.
1: Absolutely.
0: GB was asking. He goes, Nick, he's talking about people coming. I said, no, Nick can't make it. He goes, dang it. So GB's coming back this year. He wasn't here last year. So we're getting you guys in and out like rotation, but hopefully we'll have you both back next year. All right, let's talk about your – I still want to live in the drafting world for 1 second. Because I don't understand it at all. I mean, it's physics, right? And it's math and it's all that. But you used to ride bikes very competitively. And does one have something to do with the other?
1: Well, so, and what I did too, I raced professional off-road trucks for 3 years. And once you start racing
0: trucks.
1: Start racing automobiles and you feel that draft, people that watch NASCAR, they see it and they understand it in NASCAR. They don't understand that it's so big in our world, right? We're on a snowboard, but it's just the same thing. That first person's blocking all the wind and you have this slipstream behind them. And if you can get into that and you are brave enough, and I've done it enough, so you can stay in it till the last second and then slingshot past them, I don't know. It's a work of art, and it's something that I've put almost 25 years of my life into learning how to do very well. And because of my size, when I can tuck in behind you, I'm coming, and I'm coming fast.
0: Do they feel that? Do they feel that?
1: They don't feel it, but they can. I think they can hear me, And there's certain spots in the course where they're like, oh man, I was sitting there and I knew you were behind me and I knew you'd be coming. And I was just trying everything I could to fight you off. And it's just sometimes it's set up for me to give you the business.
0: Wow. It's just crazy. Nick Baumgartner's my guest today. 40 year old Olympic gold medal, 44 almost. And, but changed the world as far as social media and snowboarding that I've not seen in a very, very, very long time. And we're so grateful for him, all he does for the Mississippi Delta and Mississippi, who comes down and helps us raise money for our foundation. We're going to take a quick break. Nick Baumgartner, visit Mississippi.org, plan a road trip. Folks, Nick has been on Mississippi soil. And as far as I'm concerned, only thing I can tell is that he absolutely loves it. And the folks down here, we are the kings and queens of hospitality. Don't go nowhere. I'm Steve Azar.

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0: of your Mississippi. All 82 counties are heard here with Super Talk Mississippi News. What happens? Why does it happen? And how will it affect you, your family, and your bottom line? 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
2: 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I'm Caleb Saylor. Former DeSoto County youth minister and high school basketball coach Lindsay Whiteside has once again had her federal trial delayed. Whiteside, who previously coached at DeSoto Central High School and was a minister at Getwell Church, will now stand trial in the federal courthouse in Greenville on October 13. She was indicted by a grand jury last year for allegedly transporting a minor across state lines for sexual activity. Whiteside was originally scheduled to appear in court in February, but has had the date moved back three times. For more information, go to supertalk.fm. As cases of the flesh-eating New World screwworm rise, Mississippi has yet to be one of the states impacted by what officials are calling an agricultural nightmare. As of Thursday, there were 20 cases of the parasite confirmed in the U.S.
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0: I'm keeping Nick Baumgartner from working out so he can be 48 and make the Olympics and compete for another gold medal. He is my guest today. If you were watching the Winter Olympics, you saw three things. You saw the women's hockey team, you saw the men's hockey team, and then you saw Nick Baumgartner almost pulling off just another incredible medal round, and he lost in a photo finish. But a gold medal winner already, and he is standing in front of me right now. I'm looking at him. He's saying, Steve, when does this end so I can go work out so I can get there at 48? I mean, guys, when you're talking 48, next thing is 52. And I wouldn't put it past him, I swear. Nick, let's talk about your life without Olympics, when it's not snowboard time. I don't quite understand. The world championships and all that, are you an annual a competitor, first of all?
1: Yeah, absolutely. So every year we do about 10 to 12 races. And it just so happens that once every 2 years, one of those races is called the World Championships. And once every 4 years, one of those races is called the Olympics.
0: Same thing.
1: And a funny thing about that is those are the easiest races, so they say, right? Because you're only allowed to bring the top guys in the world. And each country can only bring so many. And although we can only bring four, we have many other athletes that can get on the podium. It's just we're allowed to bring those four. So in theory, it's the easiest race of the year. But because it's the World Championships and it's the Olympics, it by far is not that.
0: What was it like on the Today Show?
1: Today Show was cool. It was funny to just have Snoop's people reach out

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1: Right? And so giving me the opportunity to go there, I'm like, all right, yeah, I'll do it. Maybe we shouldn't, I don't want to insult anyone. And I was like, I don't want this to make a mockery of her or to me. So we ended up going with getting dating advice from them. But to go on there and to be next to people that are that famous, yeah, and not only to be next to them, but to have them care about what's going on with me and to want to help me be successful and to help me gain followers and do all this. It's just cool to see people of that stature and that popularity and that just fame.
2: Yeah.
1: Caring about little old me.
2: Well, you're talking about huge fame, first of all. I mean, the two of them. I mean, that's just, I mean, you think culinary or you think house and home and whatever, garden, whatever the heck it is. Martha Stewart's probably the biggest name there is. And then you think of Snoop Dogg. I mean, there is no bigger. There's no bigger.
1: Yeah. He's everywhere.
2: And Snoop, I mean, like Snoop is a good athlete, right?
1: Yeah.
2: Yeah. I mean, he's all into coaching like little league football and all. Didn't he coach his kids football and all that? I mean, like, he wasn't the guy that I thought that, you know, when you first hear his music and you see what's coming on the scene, you don't realize how much of a sport guy he is. He loves sports. And he couldn't help but been attracted to what you were doing. I was going to bring up Martha Stewart in a minute, and then I kind of sidetracked myself when I kept saying you were raced bikes, but it was actually trucks. Did you ever race bikes?
1: So I race bikes as much as I can now because it's the closest thing I can get to replicating what I do on the snow.
2: So you do.
1: Yeah. In the off season. So I'm on my bike. As soon as I'm done at the gym here, I go straight to the mountain bike trails for 3 to 5 hours.
2: Your calves are like your arms. I mean, they're just like Popeye. I mean, is there that's genetic, or were you ever a skinny kid?
1: No. I mean, genetically, I was set up pretty well to do well as long as I was willing to put in the work. As soon as I started working out, it would take like 2 weeks and everyone would be like, dude, you're getting huge. Whereas my friends when I was younger would be putting in the work and they're not seeing the results. And I would be like, I'm sorry, guys. I don't know. Thank my mom and dad.
2: Yeah, that's exactly what you always do. You're dang right. It is genetic. So I was working on a question earlier, but I got sidetracked and I asked you something else. Your daily life before the Olympics, you know, you're a concrete guy, right? You and Terry Ahola are concrete guys. I mean, it's the craziest thing. Yeah. Grew up in the UP, same world. I don't understand why both of you are concrete guys and both of you love snow and are fast on the slopes. But compared to before to now, I mean, are you having to do concrete like you used to have to do it?
1: No. Ever since getting the medal in 2022, a lot more opportunities that open up the door so that I can make money elsewhere. Speaking, right? They always said, find something you're good at and find a way to monetize it. And I was like, well, I never shut up. So if I can monetize that, let's do that. So now what's become my passion outside of sport is being able to use my story to inspire more stories like mine from small towns all over the country. So being able to go do that. But the cool thing is I'm 44 years old. So yes, I'm a snowboarder, which is cool with the kids.
2: Yeah.
1: But I'm 44. So now I can go into a corporate setting and I can use this. And I'm not coming there to say, hey, I used to be an athlete. I'm still an athlete. I'm still doing this at the highest level. So you, whatever your excuse is, I ain't hearing it. Let's figure out a way to outwork everyone and get you what you want.
2: Yeah. I mean, the bottom line is that you're relevant still. So it's not like, when I did that, it is while I'm doing it, which is the most unusual thing, because a lot of people don't get into the speaking world or the motivation world or the coaching world, business coaching world, you know, kids, mentoring. A lot of them really don't get into it until they're done with what they did.
1: Yeah.
2: And that's the most interesting part, which makes you the most novelty. And I don't mean that in a bad way. I mean that in the best way. It makes you the most unique and perfect for that now because you're relevant. I mean, it's just, there's no other word, relevant. I mean, it's Nick, it's really incredible with the sport that you're in. To me, watching Tom Brady do what he did and he could have kept going, watching Phillip Rivers come back this year and still hadn't played and took a snap and forever been coaching football and to be able to come back and still perform. I mean, you guys are like, there's like five of y'all in the world, LeBron James, and as much as people love him or hate him, the bottom line is he's been doing it a very long time. He's got a

0: big body and how has he held up all those years is really nuts. It's nuts. So there's like five of y'all in the entire world of sports. And I guess that's, I mean, do you ever just go, what the heck? I mean, this is crazy.
1: Well, I mean, kind of, but also that's what I'm trying to do, right?
0: Yeah.
1: I work so hard to set myself up. So I'm doing squats. I'm doing all the things to make sure that my body can handle what I'm throwing at it. And if I crash, look at me. I'm built for crashing.
0: Yeah.
1: I've
0: taken
1: some hits that most people don't walk away from. And I do because of all the preparation ahead of time. If you're prepared and you're 100% ready, you're in a good space.
0: All right, let me ask you this. I'm going to ask you like stupid pec tricks like David Letterman back in the day. Questions you've probably been asked, but I am curious. Are there any particular courses that you've raced that have been more challenging than others? Or are they always the same?
1: No, they're always different. And to be honest, at 44, some of the races, some of the tracks suit me very well. Some don't. So I'm not going to be 100% a huge threat at every one. But I'm going to be there, and if you let me hang in there, I got an opportunity. I got a shot. But some tracks definitely work better for me and play to my strengths. This last race, I would have loved to see more air, more jumps, things a little bit more scary. We didn't have this. We called it, we kind of joked and said it was a kinder course. It's the smallest Olympic course I've ever been on. So it was a little bit different, but we still had a shot, and we almost did it.
0: The mixed thing. You know, the year you won the Olympics, was it the first year that they put mixed in, or am I wrong?
1: Yep, that was the first year.
0: And then as a teammate, explain what has to happen. Is it the combination of times for both of you?
1: Yeah, so it's basically, it goes down to who the women, whenever they come across, however they come across, they win. As a man, we get to go first, and we either give them an advantage or a disadvantage.
0: Oh, wow.
1: And in my case, this year, I didn't set my teammate up the way I should have. I would have wanted to give her a lead or at least put her real close in a close second. I think I ended up putting her out there in third and made it tough on her. And then we didn't advance through to the next round.
0: Lindsay was your, y'all won the gold together.
1: Yes, correct.
0: Yeah. How do you pick a partner? How does she pick a partner? I mean, how did that happen?
1: So it's not about us picking. It's about the team. They want medals, right? As the U.S., we want to fight for medals in every chance we get. So they use all the data, all the season, how we're racing on the track that we're competing on to pick what they think is the best opportunity to get a medal.
0: Nick Baumgartner is my guest. Visit Mississippi.org. We got a short segment coming up so he can get to it.

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0: I don't know about you, but I need a family. And I'm talking about a church family. I am thankful for my family of origin, but I need a church family where, according to the Bible, evangelical churches are to pray for one another, to encourage one another, admonish one another. And I just can't imagine my life without the church. I'm Hal Kitchings, pastor of East Haven. 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

0: Olympian, last American standing, all the 20-something-year-olds, I don't know, maybe they were eating burgers and dogs somewhere while he was still competing, lost in a photo finish to compete for gold yet again, and it killed us. It killed us down here in the Mississippi Delta. I know what you're thinking. I mean, we had snow recently. Visit Mississippi.org does not like snow and ice. It tore up a lot of our towns. I hope everybody are recuperating. It was pretty violent this year. Greenville got away with it, but we did have some white stuff on the levees. And Nick Baumgartner, that is as steep as it gets, protecting the Mississippi River. That's the only hill we got. That's all we got. So you weren't going to grow up. You might have been a skateboarder, but you sure weren't going to be. I mean, you had to grow up where you grew up. Tell me about growing up there, and what's your as far as training grounds there versus where you had to go?
1: Okay, so yeah, so I grew up, it's cold, there's snow all year long, so it was good in that aspect, but I'm from a very small ski hill, about 400 feet tall, so it's not huge, but it was enough for me to gain this passion for something and really find something that I loved. And once I loved it, there was no kicking it, right? So then I

0: started jumping in my car, going on the internet, finding races wherever they were in the country, and then jumping my car. I remember the longest I had went in 2005. I jumped in my car and I drove 39 hours to Mount Bachelor, Oregon, and just for a race. And I went there. My plan was to sleep in the parking lot in my car. My mom caught wind of what I was doing. She called my aunt, who lived in Portland, Oregon. They made me reroute my trip to Oregon. I went to Oregon. My aunt said, "You're not driving that car." I had a Mitsubishi Eclipse. She's like, "You're taking a 4Runner with 4-wheel drive up into the mountains. And I got you a hotel room." And I was like, "Well, thank you. That worked out." But we would have made it happen no matter what. No matter what the circumstances were, I was all in and there was nothing going to stop me.
1: How old were you when you started? Young were you?
0: So I started doing this sport, like really doing this sport, when I was 22 years old.
1: 22.
0: So very late.
1: It's kind of late. It's crazy late, right?
0: Yeah, crazy late. Absolutely.
1: So when did you feel like, and when you're taking these crazy road trips, you know, it sounds like our buddy John Daly winning the PGA, getting out of his car, smoking a cigarette, not hitting balls, winning the PGA. I mean, well, for you, when did it start to click and go, "Oh, I can compete"? Where was it?
0: I don't know. From the first time I pulled out of that gate, man, I was like, this is something. This is the mix of my two favorite sports, which is football and snowboarding. And I got that thing that you can't coach, man. I'll do whatever it takes to win, right? I want to win. So as soon as I started pulling, I was like, holy cow, man, I'm pretty good at this. I need to take this serious. And then when I went out there, I remember showing up to a race, that one in Mount Bachelor, Oregon, and the U.S. snowboard team was there. And I see them, and I'm off to the side, and I'm listening. And I hear the head coach of the U.S. snowboard team, who is my coach for many years, go up to his athletes and say, "Stay away from that kid from Michigan. He's reckless." He wasn't wrong.
1: Yeah,
0: that's what he said. But he was not wrong. I had all this desire. I wanted to win, but I didn't have the skill. But they saw something in me. And in the same race where I hear them say that about me afterwards, that's what noticed. Got their eye on me. And then I was on the team 3 months later. They invited me to be a member of the U.S. snowboard team.
1: Okay. All right. What did that, I mean, come on. I love it. You're the guy that they're going like, I mean, it's like Rocky. It's like watching Rocky. Like, he's training with meat, you know, and he's, you know, he's got no weights and he's doing everything his own way. I mean, like, was that sort of a Rocky moment for you?
0: Absolutely. The small town kid comes in there and everyone kind of at first made a fool of myself, but then I just kept grinding and kept getting after it. And then that's what started all this. It got me noticed. Winter X Games after my, I think I've got friends that have been trying to make the U.S. snowboard team for 10 to 20 years. Right. And they're going through it and they never make it. And here it took me 3 months to get invited to the X Games and get noticed by the U.S. snowboard team.
1: You were doing a lot of preparing. Yeah, you found the sport and you found what you were born to do. But I know you were a great football player growing up and all that. It's interesting how you were able to get there that quick without doing it from the age of 5. I mean, it's such a unique thing. And to be able to compete like that, I just think it shows a lot more about you personally and your personality.
0: Right.
1: That meshed and mashed and put in a blender with your physical attributes. I mean, it's sort of, man, you were born to do it, but I know you have to put the work in. You and I both know that if you don't put the time in and you got to work harder than everybody else, you can just run your mouth. How many people do we know? I know songwriters and musicians, and they go, "Oh, I could have done this." And I go, "Well, why didn't you?" I get upset at the next generation when they're, I see them not putting the time in, but they talk the talk, and I'm going like, man, you're going to end up one of those guys going like, "Oh, I could have, if I could have, or would have, oh, I didn't get this chance, or I didn't." No, you got to make your chances. You have to.
0: Yeah.
1: I'm out there preaching.
0: And those,
1: you know, go ahead. What?
0: Yeah. I said, those are the kind of regrets you don't want to carry around for you in life. Don't believe the excuses. I mean, every day you can find an external reason of why you weren't successful. But if you don't find a way to internalize it and find out what you could have done better, you're going to lose your opportunity to grow from that, and you're probably not going to get what you want.
1: Nick Baumgartner, 52-year-old Olympic gold medal. I'm calling it right now. Visit Mississippi.org. I mean, I don't know. Plan a road trip and come on down here. Mississippi's going to miss those rock star legs of steel and concealed dynamite legs that he's got that won't be on Mississippi soil. They'll be doing what they do best, and that's living on the snow. All right, buddy, you're the best.
0: Heck yeah, buddy.
2: I'm Steve Azar. In a Mississippi Minute, all 60 of them, where you can take your sweet time.
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5: Fox News, I'm Angelo Bavaro. Federal prosecutors say they will retry the man accused of starting the 2025 Palisades fire in Los Angeles after a mistrial was declared. The jury said it cannot agree on a verdict.
6: If you buy into the prosecution case, the fire was intentionally set. They have cell phone data and video that puts Jonathan Rinderknecht at the ignition point of the fire. Now, how does that juror suddenly buy the defense version? If Rinderknecht was guilty, why would he call 911 16 times, then wait around for cops to question him?
5: Fox's William LaJeunesse. Iran on notice after launching drones at cargo ships in the Strait of Hormuz.
7: In a social media post, the president writes, obviously, this is a foolish violation of our ceasefire agreement.
5: That is Fox's Jared Halpern reporting. 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
9: Your Southwest Mississippi forecast from the National Weather Service calls for mostly sunny skies today and a high near 92 degrees. Heat index values as high as 102. Mostly clear tonight, low around 73. Sunshine tomorrow, high near 94. Clear tomorrow night, low around 73, and sunshine on Sunday.
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12: With SuperTalk News, I'm Griffin Rowe. A Hinds County jury found 39-year-old Ricardo Perkins guilty of sexual battery, gratification of lust, and filming without permission of a minor. After Perkins was caught with the 13-year-old daughter of his girlfriend in 2023, he was taken into custody by authorities to await trial. Once the case was brought before a court, Perkins was found guilty on all counts and will serve life in prison plus 10 years. The juvenile crime problem continues to plague Mississippi after Gulfport police arrested 17-year-old Kenneth Hopkins for two counts of aggravated assault. Authorities responded to the scene of a drive-by shooting, but by the time they arrived, both suspects had fled. During the investigation, Gulfport detectives determined that the incident was initiated by Hopkins allegedly bumping the other suspect involved with a door upon entering a store. The two got into an altercation with firearms before Hopkins allegedly stole from 21-year-old Richard Smith Jr.'s car. Smith has yet to be found by authorities, but the investigation is ongoing.
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12: The second day of the Great American Fair is getting underway in Washington, D.C. today. Fox's Alex Hogan reports from the site of the fair.
16: It is the second day of the Great American State Fair. Once again, visitors can walk up and down the mall, and they will see all of these different flags representing different states and territories. Yesterday, there was a beautiful flyover that people stopped to watch once the gates opened as crowds started to form, especially creating some long lines outside some of these pavilions. And people who came here to visit say it was an incredible celebration to kick off America's 250th birthday. Every day has a theme, and today's theme is American Grown in the America Heartland Arena. Cattle, sheep, goats, and hogs, those will be showcased today. There will also be an American Rodeo.
12: Mississippi's portion of the fair includes

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5: 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That's the Good Things. 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Just head on over to Super Talk TV, and you don't have to have watched the World Cup to be aware of the love those traveling for the World Cup are showing to the U.S. One of the headlines I've enjoyed the most is the bromance, I guess you can call it, even though there's some ladies in there, between the Tartan Army and which is the Scottish people, and the U.S., particularly Boston and Miami. And that got me thinking here on Good Things. We've got a lot of Scottish heritage here in Mississippi, and that led me to Frank Laws, who's joining us today to maybe tell us a little bit more about Mississippi's Scottish heritage and maybe their love for the U.S. Welcome, Frank.
6: Thank you for having me.
5: It's good to have you here. Now, I have to ask, are you a World Cup fan? I didn't even ask you that when I reached out.
6: Well, I played soccer at Belhaven. I still referee and I coach. And yes, I think I've watched at least 24 matches so far.
5: Okay. So a little bit more of a fan than I am, but I'm one of those bandwagoners who's kind of jumped on it, but also kind of seen, you know, the beauty that is all of our international visitors who have come over to the U.S. and maybe been pleasantly surprised and having a good time. And I think one of my favorite headlines, as I mentioned, are the beloved Scottish who have come, obviously nestled in Boston, should have been Mississippi, and then headed to Miami. But it feels like there's just this real bromance that's kind of brewing with the Tartan Army. How is it watching that? Are you just as excited as they are? Like, what's it like kind of having that heritage, but being on stateside, watching those come over and kind of experience what you got to live, you know, here in Mississippi?
6: Hadn't that been fantastic?
5: Yes!
6: I mean, who doesn't love having people say, you know, hey, we love where you live? I mean, that's just awesome.
5: Yeah, I think it's really cool. Do you think, like, the two different sort of cultures have collided easily for similarities that maybe they didn't realize that they had? I'm sure, or should I say, for those living in Scotland, are they surprised to feel like, you know, the United States could feel a little bit more like home than they thought?
6: I believe that is correct. You know, I think there's about a little over 8% of the population of the U.S. have Scottish heritage. And it's especially prevalent in Appalachia, but in Mississippi. But I think for a number of reasons I can think of, they've probably felt very at home in the Boston area as well.
5: Well, next time we'll have to get them to Mississippi, Frank. But let's talk about your Scottish heritage and kind of the Scottish heritage that is here in Mississippi. I know every year we have the Celtic Fest that's here in central Mississippi that's a big draw for a lot of those who have descendants or came from or, you know, connections to that gather. But you guys kind of keep together throughout the year. So what is your kind of heritage to Scotland?
6: Well, on my mother's side, I'm a MacLean, and there are a lot more MacLeans, and there's a lot more recorded history and knowledge of MacLeans. But Laws, which is my last name, is a Scottish surname as well, with some notorious or famous people with that name all over the world. But here in Mississippi, MacLeans and Laws are both more prevalent than maybe elsewhere.
5: Do y'all get together and kind of have like your own little, I don't know if it's a reunion, but kind of, you know, stick together and, you know, I guess, yeah, reunion would kind of be the word I was looking for.
6: Yeah. Well, you know, I hadn't thought of that. It's funny you bring it up, but we're traveling, as you know, and we left last week to hit the MacLean family reunion in Cape Girardeau, Missouri, last Saturday. My grandfather was one of 13. My mom had 40 cousins. And there's still a few of us that meet. This is my first time to make that reunion in a long time. But here in Mississippi, we've got Celtic Fest, but there are jam sessions with Irish and Celtic traditional music at George Street and at the Bean. There are a couple of us MacLeans that gather at Fertile Ground and other places when we can. Not very often. We all lead busy lives. But, yeah, we do get together.
5: I think, too, I got to actually go to the Celtic Fest for the first time this past year. Frank, a good friend of mine, Keith Berry, if he's listening, or I say a friend of mine, he was in the Highland Games that happened to be there that really showcases a lot of the, you know, cool events or strength events kind of that are accustomed to Scottish tradition and Irish tradition there. And I was amazed at all the friends that I kind of ran into that I didn't know kind of had the same connection with the heritage or with Celtic Fest. Is the world smaller than we think it is, Frank? Or do we have more connections than we give ourselves credit for?
6: Oh, without a doubt. In the Celtic Fest last year, as you saw, we had guests coming to compete in the Masters from all over the world. And we had Danes, people from Iceland, Australia, South Africa, all over the U.S., and a surprising mix of ethnicities in that as well, coming to compete in the Highland, the Scottish Heavy Games, throwing cabers and hammers, and evidently we like to throw stuff.
5: Hey, there's not a bad thing. There's, you know, it's better than fist, right? Like, you know,
6: yeah.
5: throw heavy things, throw trees around. And that way it looked like a lot of fun from where I was sitting, Frank. But they also, each year, they have an honoree in terms of clans. And the MacLean clan is the honoree coming up. And I know it's in October this year, so they're a little far in advance for that. But how does that kind of happen? How do y'all find a clan to honor? And what does that mean for you coming up in the 2026 Celtic Fest?
6: Well, I think a key component is, you know, are you showing up? Will you show up? And we've been blessed to have Paula and Chaz MacLean up there in that area come and co-host the tent with us. We had guests from Colorado who are official representatives of the Clan MacLean Society in America who came and hosted the tent and really set us up for success in hosting. Now will be our, I think, third, fourth year. So we're really excited about that. There are eight or nine families that have continued to show up and represent the history, the genealogy of Scots in Mississippi and the Southeast. And that has been a tremendous amount of fun. We've been blessed to have a lot of material, research, and then gear to show off. And so it makes that whole tent row area fun to visit. For kids and for history buffs, for people who are interested in their families or more. But we sit right in front of the athletic events, and so there's a ton to see and do. It's a great time.
5: You got a front row seat to all the action this past year. I'm kind of jealous of that. You mentioned the MacLeans being your mom's side of the family. How did they make it to Mississippi of all the states to sort of settle in or come across to? I'm always curious how those families wind up here in the South in Mississippi.
6: Well, my mom grew up on a small farm or in a small town in Tennessee. Her grandfather was a truck farmer in West Tennessee, but My family moved from Memphis to Clarksdale, Mississippi. My father was an editor for the Delta Farm Press, and which originated in Clarksdale before it became national. And to our chagrin, we found out that we could have stayed in Memphis. We didn't have to move down here to take that job. But living in Clarksdale was a huge blessing for me in a lot of ways, and found my way to Jackson because of my time in Clarksdale. And discovered more and more McLeans down here in central Mississippi. And that's been greatly encouraging.
5: You know, if we got a McLean listening or someone that's connected to that, I don't know how popular the last name Laws is. When I was looking for you, I was like, there only has to be one Frank Laws in the state of Mississippi. What are the chances that there are two? And they're hearing this, and they would love to know maybe more about their background or, like you mentioned, seeking their heritage or sort of the lineage that they may not know about. Is there a greater, like, heritage society, or do the clans just kind of hang together? Is there a way for them to reach out and maybe connect?
6: There are national and regional clan societies, including McLean. We have a very large and active one, and we show up at games all over the U.S. So if you're traveling and you see a Highland game, stop, and you'll probably find a McLean tent. So we've got Facebook pages, very easy to find, obviously. The main spelling is MC, capital L-E-A-N. I know that our McLeans here are largely M-C-L-A-I-N-S, but that's all the same family. And so you can find us through Facebook is the quickest and easiest way. Or you can find my email pretty easily. I work at Belhaven, and my name is email is flaws@belhaven.edu. So reach out and check in with us there.
5: Am I correct in saying that the Scots will be headed home, Frank, in terms of the World Cup, or are y'all still hanging on by a thread?
6: Oh, I hate to admit that I think we are headed home. There was a slim chance of last night that they would be in amongst the third-place finishers in group play that scored enough points to advance. But last night I checked, that was still up in the air. But I think it was less than a 50% chance. And given what I've seen results otherwise, that's at best, it's a 50-50 chance that they'll advance.
5: Well, Frank, we'll have to get you back.
6: I'm unaware.
5: We'll have to get you back closer to October to talk about Celtic Picks. But thank you for your time.
6: Thank you. It was a pleasure. Y'all have a good one.
5: All right, you stick with us. We got more for you coming up next.

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0: Making your afternoon just a little brighter. It's Good Things with Rebecca Turner on Super Talk Mississippi.
4: Welcome back to Good Things. 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We are on your computer, your mobile device. Just head on over to Supertalk TV. And coming up this July 4th, the Mississippi Sports Hall of Fame and Museum is celebrating their 30 years of the Watermelon Classic, which is Mississippi's largest 5K. Can we still say that? Or first 5K? What's the tagline?
5: Andrea. We are still, as far as I know, the undisputed largest.
4: Just to find, so. Yeah, and that's Andrea. She's the executive director of the Mississippi Sports Sports Hall of Fame and Museum. I always want to put them backwards, which you guys know that sort of every time. And it's that time of year again, Andrea, that y'all are gearing up and getting ready for the Watermelon Classic. By chance, someone listening hasn't heard of the Mississippi Sports Hall of Fame and Museum. What do y'all do kind of on a daily basis?
5: Yeah, so we operate our museum on Lakeland Drive. Maybe you've been to the Ag Museum next to us, or you've been to the Children's Museum across the street. But don't forget about us. We are there in that parking lot, too. We have 24,000 square feet of exhibits where we promote Mississippi's rich sports heritage, and it is astounding the stories that we get to tell. And we get to talk about all of the incredible athletes, coaches, and sports figures who have come from all corners of the state and get to share those stories with visitors from all over the world.
4: And how often are y'all adding to that list?
5: Every year we add at least, we try to add as many as we can, which is up to 8. So this year we're adding 7, and we're very excited to do that next month.
4: 8!
5: You know, it's a whole long selection process.
4: She's like, girl, don't even get this Good Things.
5: This is Good Things.
4: But I'm sure there's a whole lot of price. And I don't think people recognize what all kind of goes into that. It's very methodical. It's very intentional. There's a whole committee. It's a big deal. And so, and that sort of takes time, which is funny because I was asking you during the break, Andrea, if there was a soccer player, just since the world is kind of losing its mind with the World Cup right now, in our Mississippi Sports Hall of Fame and Museum. And you said, well, not yet.
5: Not yet. That's what it is. One of the most popular questions I get, especially because so many families are involved in soccer now. We see that across our communities, how soccer has taken storm. And I think that we're just playing catch up. So to be in the Mississippi Sports Hall of Fame, you've got to play collegiately or higher level for 2 or more years. Then you have to finish your career, and then you have to be retired for 5 years.
4: Uh-huh.
5: And so we're just not quite seeing these players that have come from Mississippi that have gone on to professional play.
4: They're not retired yet.
5: They're not retired yet.
4: That's
5: so
4: a good thing.
5: We're
4: going
5: to see, as those careers kind of close the book on those careers, we're going to see it happen, and I can't wait personally. So in the past couple of years, we've added our first swimmer.
4: Okay.
5: Our first,
4: who was that?
5: Maggie Bowen.
4: Mm-hmm.
5: Our first bass fisherman in Paul Elias, and our first skeet shooter in Tony Rossetti. And so just to see the committee take note of these other sports, I think we're going to continue to see that grow.
4: Well, I hope if whoever the first inductee is, they have a long and fruitful career and you just wait to retire, you got plenty of time later to be put into,
5: absolutely,
4: to be put into the Hall of Fame. But I don't think many people recognize, again, kind of the intentionality and the things that are thought about sort of like through that. Or that what all is there available to come and sort of see, which I think you guys kind of got a facelift or kind of had
5: we
4: some
5: did.
4: Things happening over
5: yeah.
4: the last At least the last time I saw you for your 29th year of the Watermelon Classic. Is it still happening, or what's new and different there at the museum?
5: Our renovation is complete, and we are thrilled.
4: I know you're excited.
5: Yes, we are thrilled to have that completed. We had an over $4 million building renovation, and it is beautiful. When you come in our lobby, it's a fresh new experience for our visitors when they walk in. We have a gorgeous star out front presented by Visit Mississippi. It's a real photo moment for our guests to get to kind of take a picture with our giant star outside. We also have refreshed several exhibits, including our kiosks that house the interviews and stories of our Hall of Famers. And then we still have our crowd favorites, which is our interactive games in the back, where you can play soccer, football, basketball, zombie dodgeball even, and actually get to get moving, and kids just have a blast back there, especially for birthday parties, which a lot of people don't realize we do.
4: That was one of my first, that got me there, let's put it that way, Andrea, was a birthday party, and my kid had a blast. It was like a really well done, really interesting. Parents actually got the opportunity to go and look and see why they were doing their thing, and so I thought it was completely neat, and more people need to know that's kind of an option. But more people need to know, too, that it's had a facelift. So maybe if you've been once, that means you haven't been, you know, since now. And so it's kind of like maybe not a new museum, but it's different and be worth coming back for.
5: New experience,
4: at least. New experience, sort of at least. And if you haven't ever experienced Watermelon Classic, that's such a big part of helping those renovations, but helping you guys do what you do all year long. Is this still y'all's biggest fundraiser of the year, Andrea?
5: It is our second largest fundraiser of the year. We do have our induction weekend at the end of the month that also is a big key driver in keeping our doors open. We are a 501c3 nonprofit, so we have to raise every dollar to continue to improve our museum and to keep our doors open for visitors to come. And the Watermelon Classic has been a long-standing partner in that, in how we get support.
4: 3 decades.
5: 30 years.
4: You know, and I bet, how long have you been with the museum, Andrea?
5: 14 years.
4: So 14, oh, it was almost half of the time. And I bet there's somebody who's ran all 30 of them.
5: I believe so. I don't know exactly,
4: or completed,
5: but I know there are a lot of people who have been involved for 30 years.
4: Well, because has it always been on July 4th?
5: As far as I'm aware, it's always been on July 4th.
4: And so it becomes that family tradition of, like, let's kick off the 4th of July, because you guys do it right. You do it a little earlier in the morning.
5: 7:30.
4: So people can get out of the heat, but also get up, sort of get moving. And then you add all the other fun twists sort of to it that makes it a little bit more fun to come out with. So kind of walk us through the day for the Watermelon Classic.
5: So we have three events. We have our 5K run, which can be pretty competitive. We have
4: Chipped, right?
5: It is chipped.
4: So that's also what makes it special for a 5K.
5: With cash prizes for those overall run winners.
4: Yeah.
5: Yes. So we see some of the fastest runners in the state come out often to participate in this race. And then we also have a 5K walk, and there's no pressure at all to take a stroll, to enjoy it. That you'll have your competitive runners, but you'll also have your people who are just out to try to complete, do something healthy to kick off their day. And then one of my favorite events is the 1 mile. So that's our fun run. Last year we had 100 kids participate in our fun run.
4: Is it an actual mile?
5: It is an actual mile.
4: Because nothing will anger a parent more. Not really. That is completely like not a big issue.
5: Careful with that statement.
4: But sometimes you sign up for the, and it's a fun run, which is just a little down and back, and then you have your fun miles, and some kids really care about it being a mile and not a run.
5: We do have a chip timed 1 mile, so we even chip time our 1 mile.
4: Okay,
5: and we do awards and trophies for 12 and under. So.
4: Oh wow, y'all do get after it. Okay,
5: we do. Yeah. And then at the finish line, ice cold watermelon served up by our friends from Farm Bureau, who have been the generous title sponsor of this event for the past 13 years.
4: You mentioned last year, because you came and talked about the Watermelon Classic on Good Things, it was your largest year yet.
5: Yes.
4: I couldn't even get it out without laughing. But it was your largest year yet, which means it continues to grow. How many runners did y'all have participants last year?
5: Last year we had 1,560 participants, which is just incredible to see. I mean, there were waves of red, white, and blue out there, but we also had yellow shirts last year, and it was a bright morning. There were a lot of those yellow shirts.
4: So talk about the red, white, and blue part to it, because you may not win the fastest runner or the fastest mile, But there's costume opportunities and a lot of fun as well that y'all throw in there, Andrea.
5: Another part of my favorite part of the morning is seeing the costumes. So a lot of people will come out and they will complete the race in their costume. And then we do a costume contest for a $250 gift card to Fleet Feet. And I have seen some great costumes, including some very nice tutus that
4: they're
5: I think
4: still
5: need
4: in the,
5: to make a reappearance.
4: Mm-hmm. Make it, it's possible.
5: I've seen someone come out with a full watermelon cardboard and run the entire race with a watermelon cardboard cutout.
4: I'm always impressed by people who come out like full get up and gear and run in any kind of Mississippi heat, right? Mm-hmm. They must really want that.
5: We have an incredible participant who's run the race every year, and she's also a veteran, and she runs the entire race holding the American flag. If you've ever seen her do it,
4: she's more of a woman than
5: I am. It's impressive.
4: My arms are tired thinking about that, but that is pretty impressive. And it's a cool tradition to sort of start, and the route is real. I mean, when you think of Jackson or coming out that way, you guys do a great job of making sure that it's a safe and challenging route.
5: Yes, there's some good hills to participate, but it's right outside the Ag Museum is where we start on Lakeland Drive. You come down Frontage Road to Eastover to Ridgewood to Lakeland. So you make a square around our building and end in the parking lot. That's where you'll find that watermelon at the end.
4: You mentioned the shirts, which is another thing people look forward to kind of each year, with it being, I guess, like a week out. A week out from it. With it being on a Saturday this year, it kind of threw me off, Andrea.
5: Yeah.
4: A week out. Is there still time? If people sign up, can they still get a t-shirt?
5: Yes. I would recommend going ahead and signing up today or tomorrow, especially on Monday. After Monday, those prices do increase. And we do see that oftentimes T-shirts run out or some sizes run out closer to race day. So go ahead and get registered. Our T-shirt this year is very special because I don't know if you've heard, but it's also America's 250th birthday.
4: Nobody told me.
5: Yeah. So we have a little nod to that on our shirts. Go to the site, register, and you can see it there.
4: All right. You're coming back for your 31st.
5: We'll see you then.
4: Thank you, Andrea. You guys stick with us. We got more for you coming up next.

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1: You know, that I would hang with by any stretch, the first half of the movie, she's really gross. She's sleeping in filth and just, you know.
2: She's 23.
1: Yeah, just not very appealing. She looks like she hasn't brushed her hair for a long, long time. They kind of show that, too. So, you know, she's just struggling. And then, you know, because of her desire to help this young girl, you see her starting to change. And we get to see her as Supergirl, really the second half of the movie. So, anyway, very violent movie. I was not expecting that. A lot of violent sequences.
2: Especially since the trailer is like all happy-go-lucky with the dog.
1: Yeah, like, yeah. And, you know, I felt like Superman would show up just because he's been doing all the red carpet and press for it. And, in fact, he was kind of given a real-life superhero this week. Apparently a reporter sort of invaded the actress that plays Supergirl's space, and he kind of stepped in to protect her, so he got a lot of attention for that this week. So I knew because of all of his red carpet appearances, he must be in this movie, and he is a few short appearances, but fun. So yeah, I think, you know, I don't know anything about Supergirl except for the older movie that came out like back in the Christopher Reeve era, like 1984 or something like that. And this is definitely a totally different version of her.
2: The niece who read the book, was it niece?
1: Yes.
2: What did she think about it?
1: She did not like a lot of the changes, but she said, had I not read the book, I think I would have loved it a lot more.
2: So I'm making good life choices.
1: Yes.
2: Not reading books.
1: And I'm like, okay, reading does pay off sometimes. I mean, not reading.
2: Reading does pay off sometimes. So your husband and your sons, they've probably...
1: Yeah, they both liked it too. Everybody said we all enjoyed Superman better than Supergirl. I think it's definitely worth the big screen.
2: How are they cousins?
1: They are cousins because...
2: Who's her mom and him?
1: Yeah, it's like, I don't know. They never really explain it. Or if they did, I missed it. But, like, if they're... I don't know that they're really biological cousins. Like, I think they're just both
2: sounds
1: from the
2: like
1: same planet.
2: Something... I'm not going to say the state.
1: Yeah. But also, Jason Momoa is in it,
2: okay.
1: Which hurts my head because he's Aquaman, and that's also in the DC universe, so I don't understand that. I don't like that. I don't like one person playing more than one character. We're about to have the same thing with the Avengers. Robert Downey Jr. Is going to be back.
2: That.
1: I don't... But Robert is going to have a costume on, and I guess to some degree, so did Jason in this one. I mean, definitely looks different, but you could tell it's Jason Momoa.
2: You would think
1: of
2: all the people in Hollywood, you could have found another big dude to play that role.
1: And I will say, my niece said that that character he plays is one of her favorites from the book, and she was very pleased with the way they did it. So, you know.
2: Because he's pretty.
1: Well, he's got a different look where his eyes are red and, you know.
2: Does he have a shirt on?
1: I think so.
2: Oh.
1: Yeah, I think he's got like a jacket vest on.
2: I gotcha. I was going to say, that's so. What I color didn't matter.
1: But yeah, and no bonus scenes. I made the mistake. I sat there and there were no bonus scenes. So I'll save you about 10 minutes.
2: Well, maybe do you think that's the end or will they open it up for more?
1: I think they really could continue it. Like I know that they're shooting the next Superman movie now. So I have a feeling she might show up in it. Based on the way they ended it, I don't want to spoil it, but I feel like she's going to partner with Clark.
2: Gotcha.
1: So
2: depends on how much money it makes, let's be honest.
1: Yeah, yeah, yeah. That is exactly true.
2: What else is out?
1: Well, we have another one. I don't know if I'm allowed to say this on the air, but Jack A.S.S. is out.
2: Tanya.
3: Bleep.
1: I don't know what the standards are for that word, but anyway, Best and Last is out, and that, to me, I'm not going to see it. We saw the

0: poster for it when we were leaving the theater last night, and I said, I can mark myself safe from that franchise. It's like I've never seen anything related to it.
1: It's Johnny Knoxville, I think is his name.
0: Yes.
1: I saw him on something talking about the release, and like he was in tears and emotional because it was all coming to an end and all that, because they're like a big fam, a whole thing. And I was just like, huh, interesting.
0: Yeah.
1: Well, you know, everything has to come to an end at some point.
0: It does, but he's done very well with it, so I'm sure it's a little happy tears because he's going to be going to the bank.
1: You know, that was the thing when you think about, like, back in our day. But the early 2000s, it was you know, that kind of comedy that everybody, like, laughed at. But then it got old. I mean, maybe we just grew up. Maybe I grew up. Maybe that was the point.
2: Yeah. Yeah, I can only see somebody get hit in the groin so many times before you go.
1: You know, maybe there's other things to do with my time.
0: Yeah.
1: Well, are there other things to do with your time at the movie theaters besides that?
0: Yeah, I mean, those are the two big new releases. Disclosure Day is still out there. It actually dropped a lot its second week, which, of course, it's going to drop, but I'm wondering if it's going to be considered a failure. $78 million, which is not shabby, but that was supposed to be such a big movie. And we still have Scary Movie out there, Masters of the Universe, Mandalorian is still hanging in there. Death of Robin Hood, that one was a new release last weekend, and it made less than $3 million.
1: I'm not going to say good, because that's not good, but, like, good! You shouldn't have these, like, dark adaptations to our childhood movies.
0: Yeah, well, everybody went to see Toy Story 5, you know, so it's a victim of bad release date, but I think they probably thought they were, you know, the other option for people that didn't want to see Toy Story 5. But unfortunately, a lot of people wanted to see Toy Story 5.
1: I wonder how they got that email of, like, you will be released with,
0: yeah,
1: you know, like, the list. You're like, man, can we pick a different, any day? Different,
0: yeah,
1: day.
0: Well, and if you want to release in summer, it's hard. I mean, because there's a big one every weekend. So
1: what's the next big one?
0: The next big one, we've got Moana. Well, next weekend we've got Minions and Monsters. So that's the next, you know, big animated movie. And then you've got Moana, the live-action version, coming out the next week. Also, Young Washington. This is a kind of a faith-based version of the telling of George Washington in his youthful days before he was president.
1: Interesting.
0: And then you've got The Odyssey, Spider-Man, and that's all just July.
1: Wow. Okay.
0: Yeah.
1: Well, the next time we talk, it'll actually be July, but I guess not next week because of the holiday. But
0: yeah.
1: Thank you for your time, Tanya. We will see you. That sounds like you're just going home.
0: Yeah.
1: Stick with us. We got more for you up next.

0: please be advised. You may want to stop eating the following foods immediately. Broccoli, kale, bean sprouts, blueberries, quinoa, spinach.
1: Wait, what? I thought those were good for me.
0: Turns out, not for everyone. Because what's healthy for one person can cause inflammation for another. And the only way to really know what your body needs is to listen to it.
1: Listen how?
0: That's where Viome comes in. 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
7: I'm Caleb Saylors with the SuperTalk AgriNews Network, and here is your closing market report. From the New York Cotton Exchange, July cotton closed down 274 to 7066. October cotton closed down 78 cents to 74.39. From the Chicago Board of Trade, July soybeans closed down 1 1/4 to 11.26 and a quarter per bushel. November soybeans closed down 0.5 cent to 11.56 and a half per bushel. July corn closed down 2 1/4 to 4.12 and a half per bushel. December corn closed down 1 3/4 to 4.41 and a quarter per bushel. From the Mercantile, June live cattle closed up 5 cents to 257.45. August live cattle closed down 140 to 245.83. August feeders closed down 345 to 369.85. September feeders closed down 370 to 367.68. That is your closing market report.
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0: 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We're on Channel 70 right next to the Weather Channel. It's going to be hot this weekend. That's pretty much what the Weather Channel will tell you, at least here in Mississippi. But if you would like to know more ways you could be connected, just head on over to supertalk.fm/connect to find out more. Always like finding out more about the movies coming up with our friend Tanya. She and most of us won't be here next Friday. I did make it sound like she was moving off or going away. And so it was just one of those things where hopefully next weekend will be a holiday day for you guys too, and you'll be able to take some time with your friend and family, and we will get back with her. It will be mid-July by then. But it felt like I made it sound like she was sort of moving away. But one thing I took away from it, Will, she was talking about Jason Momoa being a different character, like super character or whatever, in Supergirl, when most people think of him as being Aquaman. And that made me think of a little piece of movie trivia that I recently found out. Were you a Sopranos fan?
1: 1,000%.
0: I felt like that. So I felt like you would like this. So
1: Brian Haydad and I communicate only in Sopranos quotes. Okay? That's
0: never,
1: how we talk to each other.
0: Never seen an episode. I didn't have HBO. And so I think I would have enjoyed it or would enjoy it now or whatever. And then I am notorious for if I come in too late to the party and there's too much for me to catch up on, that creates great anxiety for me. And so I'm just not like I just that ship passed. So like House of Dragon, but Game of Thrones, yeah, or whatever you guys call it, Game of Thrones, whatever it is. I got in too late on that by being able to be able to watch it. And I was like, wow, this is like 1,000 series, you know, seasons in. I'm not going back and like catching up now. So that's how I kind of feel about Sopranos. But the late actor, James Gandolfini, am I saying that correct?
1: You got it.
0: Did you know that he was paid $3 million by HBO to turn down the role of Michael Scott's replacement on The Office?
1: Yep.
0: You did? You knew that trivia?
1: Aww. You can't.
0: I brought something. I thought I was bringing.
1: You can't go
0: something.
1: From Tony Soprano to Michael Scott, you know, at Dunder Mifflin.
0: Well, but as an actor, I would be, you know, you got put in a cage. I mean, you got paid to be put in your cage. So, I mean, that's.
1: Yeah, I ain't weeping for him. Okay.
0: But all right. It does stink to think that, like, you know, there was so much around. You think of that person for like
1: he
0: that
1: got some
0: role.
1: Skittle.
0: Yeah.
1: For doing that job.
0: I mean, I've never been paid $3 million not to work somewhere. So, you know, that's a nice part. But you think about, as she was talking about too, like Robert Downey Jr. being able to come. But I see you obviously should be able to work in other places. It just feels wrong to come back if people, like if there's going to be an, you know, where you were Iron Man and then it would be very confusing, I think is all I'm trying to say.
1: I don't know how that's going to play with audiences. However, he's a very good actor. Robert Downey Jr. So I would imagine he'll be able to pull it off. And that's probably why they went to him is because...
0: Well, if he's in full costume. I mean, like, a whole get-up or whatever.
1: Even, you know, doesn't matter. He's a really good actor. I mean, I didn't see him as Sherlock Holmes. And did you watch any of the Sherlock Holmes movies that he was in?
0: No.
1: He was awesome.
0: But that's different.
1: He's
0: not
1: amazing.
0: That I'm not thinking about Iron Man and Sherlock Holmes.
1: I won't be thinking about Iron Man when he's on screen as... Dr. Doom, I can guarantee you that.
0: But isn't it a Marvel world?
1: Yeah, but that, okay. It's imagination, all right? There are no rules.
0: Okay, but you would have been offended.
1: But let me tell you, I would rather see him, Robert Downey Jr., play Dr. Doom than see some of them to continue to make some of these crappy movies that they've made with other people.
0: Like who? Oh, no, that's good. Be nice. What movie did you not prefer?
1: Marvel's, one of the worst movies of all time.
0: Which?
1: That's the one where all the kids are superheroes.
0: I've never seen it.
1: Exactly.
0: Was it
1: neither did America, okay?
0: Was it a movie on the big screen?
1: The new Captain America.
0: The new Captain America. With
1: the Falcon guy.
0: Oh, that was good.
1: You saw that movie?
0: Yes.
1: No, it wasn't good.
0: It was good. Mm-hmm. They could have chosen another route than Altoids to be the thing that turned into the whatever.
1: Agree to disagree.
0: Mm-mm.
1: I think a good actor or actress can pull it off.
0: Is it because you just didn't want someone else being Captain America?
1: No, because they just weren't good.
0: Who?
1: They just weren't good.
0: Soured your milk. You were a tough critic.
1: Well, I just had high standards.
0: What's the last good movie you saw? Leave on a high note.
1: The last good movie that's a new movie?
0: Sure.
1: Well. I finally watched Oppenheimer the other day.
0: No,
1: like 3 years
0: long.
1: After it came out. Oh, it was awesome.
0: No.
1: It's great.
0: Stick with us. You got the Voice of Sports Talk Mississippi coming up next from 3 to 6. Rhino and I will be back here on Monday. But until then, I hope you all find time for the good things.

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1: Fox News, I'm Carmen Roberts. The death toll in Venezuela skyrockets to 920 from the twin earthquakes that devastated the region, more than 3,300 injured. In California, a judge declares a mistrial in the federal arson case of the man accused of setting the most expensive fire in U.S. history, the Palisades Fire.
2: Two of our producers in court say defendant Jonathan Rinderknecht wiped back tears.
1: Fox's William LaJeunesse says the judge made the ruling after the jury sent a note saying,
2: "We have people on both sides that are dead set, unwavering. We are at a standstill. We are unsure how to proceed."
1: Federal prosecutors plan to retry the case. And former Trump National Security Advisor John Bolton pleads guilty to illegally retaining classified information. 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
4: Your Southwest Mississippi forecast from the National Weather Service calls for mostly sunny skies today and a high near 92 degrees. Heat index values as high as 102. Mostly clear tonight, low around 73. Sunshine tomorrow, high near 94. Clear tomorrow night, low around 73, and sunshine on Sunday.
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6: I'm JT Mitchell with Super Talk News, brought to you by Mama Justice. If you get injured in an accident, call Mama Justice for a free consultation at 662-883-6262. While the college baseball season just ended, Southern Miss has already picked up a long list of transfer players, including former UAB infielder Brady Waugh and Pearl River Community College pitcher Drew Harrison. We caught up with head coach Christian Ostrander and asked him what it's like to navigate the portal.
7: It's like a war room. 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There's a lot of good players out there. The price tags are astronomical. It's amazing what the market is now, how each year it changes. 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
6: The U.S. men's national soccer team lost to Turkey 3-2 on Thursday night. Next up for the Americans is the round of 32, which begins next month.
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6: The Independence Day travel period begins tomorrow with a record number of Americans set to hit the roads or take to the skies, according to AAA. Jeff Manasso with the numbers.
12: The Independence Day holiday going to be a busy one with a record 72.2 million Americans traveling at least 50 miles or more between June 27th and July 5th. AAA says most travelers over 61 million will choose the most affordable travel by car, even though gas prices are still higher than this time last year. AAA says the number of people flying, 5.85 million. The number of people taking buses, trains, and cruise ships, just under 5 million this year.
6: As for the top July 4th vacation spots, AAA says Orlando, Florida, Seattle, Washington, and Anchorage, Alaska. AAA Mississippi spokesperson Don Redman said a favorite travel spot for locals is the Florida Panhandle, while the hottest international spot is Rome, Italy. I'm JT Mitchell.
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5: Welcome in on this Friday, Sports Talk Mississippi. Borky and Haydad with you as we always are. And we are so glad that you are with us. We got a lot to get to today. Two teams on the countdown of 100 teams in 100 days. We have the top five reasons for optimism. We're going to be positive on this Friday. Reasons for optimism for Ole Miss and for Mississippi State.
6: Yeah.
5: Because...
6: Sure.
5: Yes, that's what we're going to do. We're going to look for reasons for optimism. We're going to give you five of them. We'll talk about last night's World Cup game. The United States falls. We did not get to talk about the lineup ahead of time. It was the backups. It was the B team, although they did give Pulisic some run, and he looked really sharp. We'll get to all that here in a little bit as well. Two teams on the countdown. One of them is a Servers Academy, and those are always fun to talk about. All that and more with you. John Sokolov going to join us in the next hour. There's some, I don't know if you've seen this, Haydad, a particular columnist out of New Orleans who is very close with ownership, shall we say, in the front office, wrote a column about Alvin Kamara, and the fan base and the team has not received it well. So we'll ask John.
6: I haven't
5: John.
6: Seen that.
5: It was about Alvin Kamara. And, oh, boy, the fan base has not appreciated what was written about Alvin Kamara. Anyway, all that and more with you on this Friday. So glad you guys are here.
6: We are glad you've joined us in the Pearl River Resort Studios. 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
5: Yeah, and Golf Talk Mississippi. Scotty Scheffler with a bogey shot 60 today. With a bogey. Missed a putt by just this far for 59 today at the Travelers. Hey, Dad, if I gave you a guess, if I gave you five guesses, tell me where the Travelers Championship is being played. The state, not the city. I don't need the city. Tell me the state that they're playing in.
6: The Travelers Championship.
5: The Travelers Championship. So Travelers after the company. I don't know if that helps you or not because I don't know where they're headquartered, but that is...
6: Connecticut.
5: Okay, you knew this already, you cheater.
6: I know that the Travelers is based out of Connecticut.
5: Is that okay? Yeah, yeah. It's outside of Hartford, Connecticut. Yeah. Is where the tournament is this week. Yeah. And so,
6: I knew the business. I didn't know the golf tournament, but no, I did not cheat.
5: Business ethics.
6: the industry man, that was a revolution.
5: Yes, it was lift clean in place. But still, I mean, Scheffler looking good. So is Akshay and Jackson Suber. Now, in these, or at least for now, he can play his way out of them, but not today. Had another good round today, and he's in good position as well. But that's all the golf we need. Last night, you want to know how I know the World Cup is grabbing people, yeah, Ryan Hayden? Because Gary came to me to talk to me about soccer for about 25 minutes today. Gary was talking soccer today.
7: We've done it. We've got the last man I ever thought would care about soccer. That's good stuff.
5: They do lose last night. Turkey scores on literally the final play of the game.
7: Yeah.
5: The Mr. Official gave them an extra minute because of vibes, which is a soccer thing.
7: Well, they had an injury. It
5: is up to the referee's discretion when he gets to end the game or not. So it kind of went exactly how we thought it would from a player perspective. Weston McKennie played. He is a regular starter and a very important part of this team. I would like to know why. He did not get hurt, which is the most important thing, and he did play well last night. But why him? Of all the guys, you know, why was Weston McKennie the guy that you put out there for 75 minutes? You know, I don't.
7: To drag him to victory, I guess. I don't know.
5: I guess, but yes, it was mostly the twos. Now, some good things to take away from last night. Trusty got hurt. He is a backup. I kind of like him. I think he might have a future, but otherwise they're healthy going into the knockout round. Pulisic came back. They played him for the last 30 minutes
7: of
5: the game.
7: He looked very sharp in the limited time that he had, which is a great sign, right?
5: Yeah, the calf doesn't appear to be bothering him anymore.
7: He had some chances. The U.S. had some chances to win this game. They, if anything, they should be kicking themselves.
5: Yeah.
7: And so I also enjoyed, and this is the difference with Pochettino being a guy who's coached in big games, big leagues, and things like that, where he's like, why aren't you guys happy we won the group? Like, the media is taking shots like, couldn't win this game. He's like, we won the group.
5: Yeah.
7: That's what matters here.
5: I played all my backups. What are you talking about?
7: This game is irrelevant. Like, it literally would be like,
5: it's like crying to Kellen Moore about losing a preseason game.
7: J.J. Redick, coach, you've already sewed up the 3-seed 2 weeks ago. You can't fall any lower, but why didn't you win this game against the Thunder tonight? Like, what?
5: Yeah, who Luka cares? Played 5 minutes.
7: Yeah, who cares? So, honestly, the thing I took away from that game more than anything else was that was the Turkey I expected to see the whole tournament. You know,
5: well, it helps when they're playing against the worst back line.
7: It does, but that's my point. Like, I was like, I thought this, you know, this Turkey team had some firepower. You know, the Arda is a good player. He starts for Real Madrid. He must be pretty good.
5: Is that the 21-year-old?
7: Yeah.
5: That dude's a stud.
7: He's fantastic. I mean, he's one of the top players in the world. And I was like, this is the team I thought I was going to see, you know, challenge the United States. I thought this game was going to be huge.
5: Yeah.
7: And it wasn't. So, but Pochettino is absolutely correct. Like, the United States won the group. That doesn't happen every World Cup. You know, so, as long as they'll bounce back. I have no qualms whatsoever. Knowing Pochettino the way I do, that he will have that team. They've already shaken it off. They've already moved on. They're on to Bosnia.
5: They're on to Bosnia, and so am I. But Pulisic, healthy, good, all that. Also, Sebastian Berhalter was spectacular last night. Forget the goal, although the goal was a sick shot.
7: Screamer, yeah, that was great.
5: He is not. I don't think he's athletic enough to be like a full 90-minute guy on any U.S. national team, but there was a lot made about his inclusion on this roster and him getting some run because of his last name, and it's really not fair to him. If you guys aren't familiar, his dad was the previous coach, and it didn't go well for Greg Berhalter. It didn't work well. He beat up on CONCACAF teams. He beat Mexico, but when it got to the high-level competition, his teams were never good enough. And so his son makes the team, and the whole discourse is, oh, he plays in the MLS, he sucks, whatever. He's only there because of nepotism. Bringing a guy with his passing in the 75th minute of a 1-1 game, he's a weapon, man. His distribution last night was awesome. Again, athletically, I don't think he can play with the best teams in the world for a long period of time. But him for feeding the balls the way he did last night for 15 minutes, that's it. That's a weapon.
7: Yeah.
5: I was really impressed with him. And he's been okay leading up to this, but last night he was at his best.
7: He played well. I thought he was probably the bright spot. Now, if we went the other way and talk about Tim Weah, who is a guy who looks like
5: he's getting worse.
7: Just looks like he's lost a step. We'll just be generous and say this is a guy who's played a lot of high level games and for big clubs, but just, you know, and that's what last night though is a show of is like, let me pull up a roster here. But that, you know, the Americans can't go out and just throw out their B team and expect to be dominant.
5: Right.
7: You know, for example, like these are the defenders for France and where they play. Chelsea, Aston Villa, Bayern, Barcelona, Liverpool, Arsenal, El Halil, PSG, and Palace. So you've got, what, five Premier League guys. A guy who plays for the world champions in PSG, a guy who plays for one of the best teams in the world in Bayern, and then you got the one guy who's making the big money in Saudi, right? The Americans don't have that. They don't have that kind of depth, you know?
5: The backline depth is a problem, and we'll get to that here in a little bit, because
7: it's even crazier with France's attackers. They pull out Mbappe, and they bring in another guy who plays at PSG, or a guy who plays for Inter Milan.
5: Yeah.
7: The Americans take out Balogun, and who's there?
5: Well, attack's fine.
7: Attack is okay, but
5: it's the back line.
7: It's the depth that they don't have. Yeah. That's the problem.
5: We'll be back. Sports Talk Mississippi.

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11: Welcome back, Sports Talk, Mississippi. We got this text, dude. Wayo was off sides all night last night. It was so frustrating.
12: Born off sides.
11: Oh, my gosh. And, you know, there was a time where, and I think Aronson was pressing a little bit last night. I don't think he was as bad as, or he is as bad as he looked. I kind of feel like he was trying to force it, you know? Maybe I'm wrong.
12: Yeah.
11: But there was a time in the not-too-distant past where that team we put on the field last night was, like, wow, look at us.
12: Yeah.
11: Look at what we've got here. This
12: That's
11: is great.
12: That's a good thing. That's a good thing.
11: It's a tomorrow problem. It's not a today's problem. Kind of reminded me of that time when Bo Wallace got hurt in Fayetteville and Devontae Kincaid and Ryan Buchanan played.
12: That was like, look, next year we got to fix this, but we can't fix it today.
11: And it was no, these guys can't play quarterback in the SEC. You got to go somewhere else. That was like that with the back line last night. Because, I mean, maybe Turkey gets one of the three. They certainly don't get all three if it's Chris Richards and Tim Ream and Tyler Adams and Jedi Robinson back there. You know, our starters don't give up cheap goals like that three times in a game. But Tim Ream is old. Jedi Robinson's not getting any younger. I mean... They have got to fix that problem And apparently there are some guys in like the U18s and the U20s that have potential, but those guys better realize that potential quick, because Tim Ream's not playing the next World Cup at 42 years old. So they got to fix that, because that was absolutely horrendous last night. And Matt Turner has regressed as well. Thank gosh that he's not the starting keeper anymore either.
12: Yeah, defensively that team is just
11: horrendous.
12: If you want to use the proper English, you know, commentary guy thing, you ready? You would say it was shambolic.
11: What does that mean?
12: Shambolic defending by the Americans is what you would say.
11: Okay.
12: There's a bloody shambles back there.
11: Completely disorganized, chaotic, or mismanaged.
12: See? Perfect. And that is the absolute perfect adjective to use for that. The United States defending was shambolic last night. But as you mentioned, that's the backup. So as long as you can stay healthy, you're going to be all right. But you're correct. The 2030 World Cup will probably have a different look to it on the back line.
11: It better.
12: Yeah.
11: Because if it's those guys, gross is what that is. So unfortunate, but also I will tell you, SoFi Stadium looks amazing.
12: It did.
11: It really does. Because we don't see it very often. I don't know how many of you guys out there watch many Rams games. You know, it's not a stadium that is not in the mainstream of American sports watching anyway.
12: Well, they had WrestleMania there a couple years ago, and so I got to see it there.
11: That place looks sick on TV.
12: It's fantastic, yeah.
11: That should be where the final is.
12: Yeah.
11: Not MetLife.
12: I agree. I'm surprised it's at MetLife. I'm not surprised it's not in SoCal where, you know, the weather's nicer. And I don't know.
11: Yeah, Ray with a good question about Pepe, too, because he was kind of a non-factor. He was good against Australia, though. Mm-hmm. But it was odd with him, and Weah was such a disappointment. That's a shame that he has regressed to that point to where, I mean, is he unplayable in a high-leverage situation right now?
12: I would not feel good about him out there. I'll put it that way.
11: I wish Haji Wright would have gotten some run, too. I understand why he didn't, but I don't think Weah can go back out there now that we're on to Bosnia.
12: We're on to Bosnia.
11: So, do we know anything about Bosnia and hers?
12: They have one player that 10 years ago would have been a real problem in Edin Dzeko. But that's a guy who's played a ton of big games. He's played for Man City. Played for Roma, but now he's at 40 years old. He's just kind of the legendary guy who's just out there. They'll be well coached. They'll be physical. They're a good European team. The United States, as we noticed, I certainly saw it last night, has not won again. I think it's 10 straight defeats against European teams. You know, there's not defeats, I guess I shouldn't say, 10 straight games without a win, because there's some draws in there.
11: Mm-hmm.
12: But European teams give the United States trouble. So, should be okay. I would pick us to win. I think we'll go through, but don't just show up. This is not a game where you just show up and win. They will have to play well.
11: And hopefully they do just that. You don't need to get a sponsor segment called Soccer Startup instead of the Football Fix. Hey, maybe so. Maybe a dumb question just starting to watch it because of the World Cup, but what is stopping a player from faking an injury towards the end of the game to try to get penalty time added? Referee's discretion.
12: The referee's discretion, yeah. He can always just be like, look, got 6 minutes added on, and this guy, when you say faking an injury, if they're not going to bring out the medical people, if you're just like, you're going to have to stop play, it's going to have to be real.
11: And flopping now can be carded.
12: Yeah, that's the other side of that, too. Yeah, they feel like you took a dive.
11: Mm-hmm. So. Good question, though. Time wasting used to be a lot worse. Remember, we talked about it going into this World Cup, that the time that you have with throw-ins and stuff, it has to happen quick, or else you lose possession. And so the games, you used to, especially, guys, when during World Cup qualifying, and the United States is playing, I feel like I'm picking on Honduras. It's apparently a beautiful country, but like Honduras.
12: I don't know anything about Honduras.
11: Or El Salvador. Those countries where they will do everything they can to just not let you score at all.
12: Yeah.
11: Hey, Dad will tell you, they call it parking the bus.
12: Parking the bus. Yes.
11: But those Central American countries will take it to the next level, and they'll take 30 seconds to just throw the ball in and stuff like that. You can't do that anymore, at least in this World Cup, because they're making them play faster. And so the pace is better in these games, especially if somebody's trying to milk a lead. So anyway. So they have Roy Kent, please speak in Ted Lasso terms.
12: If Roy Kent was a striker. Yeah, more or less. From what I understand, he's a lovely man, though. I don't know if he's as gruff as Roy Kent is.
11: I can't believe that. I'm getting close. You've already surpassed that, but I called Tim Ream old.
12: Mm-hmm.
11: He's 37 or 38. Yeah. Like he's really not old.
12: You gotta be careful what you say about stuff like that.
11: It's one of those things where it's like, especially the running back position. I mean, how old is Alvin Kamara?
12: Oh God, he was playing college football in 2016.
11: Hey, Dad, he's 30.
12: Yeah,
11: he's 30 years old, and this season there's gonna be this the veteran Alvin Kamara. How many years does he have left? It's like he's 30 years old. I'm older than him. You're telling me this guy's ancient. How should I feel about myself? But more on that with John Sokoloff coming up a little bit later. This will crack you up. So we've got all these new hits of guys that have come in from foreign countries and talking about America.
12: Yeah.
11: This is a German guy, so you hear the question. It'll be, what do you think you'll take away from your visit here to the United States?
12: I saw this one, yeah.
7: What do you think you'll take away from your visit here in the United States, back to Germany?
10: Ranch. I love ranch. I taste it here, and it's delicious. And I take 2 bottles with home.
12: We've got them. We've got him.
11: Of all the things that he's done on his overseas trip for 2 weeks, what are you going to take away from this trip? Ranch.
12: Yeah. What of it?
11: Ranch dressing. Ranch is so versatile, though.
12: It's great. And you can add anything you want to it. You add barbecue sauce to it. You make barbecue ranch. You add buffalo sauce to it. Make buffalo ranch. You can make it spicy. You can make it, whatever. I'm sure you could do a hot honey ranch and add a little sweetness to it, although sweet, creamy dressing doesn't really sound great to me. But regardless, yes. The German guy needs to try comeback sauce. What? That's a good point.
11: We don't want his head to explode. We want him to make the return trip back to his home country. I feel like he would just combust right there if he tried it.
12: Marty is saying Ronaldo being called ancient. How old is Ronaldo? He's in his 40s, isn't he?
11: 41?
12: He is, if I could find it. Yeah, he's 41.
11: Nailed it.
12: Yeah. I mean, he's a little older than Messi. So.
11: Okay. He had a really good game the other day, I guess.
12: Mm-hmm.
11: But Ronaldo is a goal hawk at this point, right?
12: Yeah. Yeah, like if you watch some of the highlights he plays in Saudi, if there's a ball going towards the net and he can get a toe on it, he's going to do it just to try to get the goal. Yeah, he 100% is that.
11: Does that not bother teammates?
12: You guys realize what, like, that guy is like a god to them.
11: Yeah.
12: You know, they grew up idolizing him, and now they're playing with him. So probably not. But that said, the 2 goals he had this week were good goals. He looked good.
11: Apparently, Hidden Valley did a contest to send 2 Americans to Europe to promote ranch dressing.
12: They sent the wrong 2. We were sitting right here.
11: I know. It might be a good time to invest in stocks. You know how if a politician mentions a company out loud, you go ahead and buy their stock and it'll go up?
12: Yeah.
11: If the Europeans find out what ranch is...
12: Hidden Valley.
11: Yeah,
12: about to take off.
11: Are they publicly traded? If so, here's a stock tip for you.
12: Yeah.
11: Sports Talk Mississippi. We'll be back in just a bit.

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7: 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If you get injured in an accident, call Mama Justice for a free consultation at 662-883-6262. While the college baseball season just ended, Southern Miss has already picked up a long list of transfer players, including former UAB infielder Brady Waugh and Pearl River Community College pitcher Drew Harris.

0: Harrison. We caught up with head coach Christian Ostrander and asked him what it's like to navigate the portal.
1: It's like a war room. They're just constant, you know, looking at individuals and trying to find the right fits, both on the field, but certainly for the program itself. There's a lot of good players out there. The price tags are astronomical. It's amazing what the market is now, how each year it changes. So you got to find right fits.
0: The U.S. men's national soccer team lost to Turkey 3-2 on Thursday night. Next up for the Americans is the round of 32, which begins next month.
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2: 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Now.

0: In the year 2025, hey, Dad, if you had to guess how much money the NCAA spent on legal fees in 2025, not lobbying, just legal fees.
1: I just want to know the better question is that number higher or lower than the average GDP of an African nation?
0: $63.5 million.
1: I would have gone higher.
0: But that's not lobbying. That is just legal fees.
1: I would have said 100.
0: They have spent almost $400 million.
2: That's a lot of money
0: in settlements last year. So the $65 million or $63 million hit out is legal fees. They spent almost $400 million in settlements last year. Think about the sports that they're talking about how they have to save. Mm-hmm. How much of them could be saved with that money?
1: Yeah,
0: I don't know. I'm just thinking out loud here.
1: Wouldn't be hard.
0: I don't think it would. So, hey, I don't know if you've paid close attention to this or not, but the number one player in the state of Mississippi, the number one high school player, appears poised to be committing not to anybody in the state of Mississippi. I mean, things change in recruiting and all that, but I guess it sounds like Caden Moss is, at least all the predictions say, he's going to head to Ohio State, at least for now.
1: See how that pans out, as always. I'll tell you this. He had the kid yesterday from Greenwood who committed to Michigan, Frederick Ford.
0: Mm-hmm.
1: I feel like an Ohio State commitment would hold more than a Michigan one. Because one is Ohio State and one's Michigan. And no offense to Michigan. I know they won the national title 3 seasons ago, but that might as well have been 30 years ago at this point. But Ohio State stays in the discussion. Yeah. So if he commits to Ohio State, that's going to be a tough one for State or Ole Miss. I don't think State was in on this kid, which is a different problem in and of itself. But, I would think that that has a better chance of holding. But you never know.
0: Yeah, I mean,
1: Braylon Womack was connected heavily to Ohio State early in the process with him. And
0: yes, he was.
1: Committing to
0: a lot
1: Auburn.
0: Of people thought he was going to Ohio State.
1: I thought he was going to Ohio State. So
0: it is a great program. I mean,
1: and going way back, Cam Akers visited Ohio State and was very much in the mix with them.
0: For what it's worth, I was told that, with most recruits anyway, but, just a commitment doesn't mean it's over if it does in fact happen.
1: Right.
0: Especially that far away is also a thing. But there's been a lot of chatter about

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1: The allegation, the rumor that he is helping steer him to Ohio State for one reason or another.
2: Oh, that's interesting.
1: I guess he has denied it.
2: Well, yeah. I mean, he wants to live in this state, doesn't he?
1: I don't know. I don't know what's happening. I don't know. So what I'm about to say is just kind of a blanket statement. Like, here is the take, one way or the other. If that's not happening, then great. I had high school coaches that did a really good job of being true advisors to players. There was one player on my high school team that played college football that didn't, frankly, didn't have a dad around. And he went to our coaches kind of for guidance. And our coaches had allegiances, right? You know, they went to a school or a fan or whatever, but they took him through the process and were true to it and, like, didn't try to steer him. They just guided him like a dad would, and it worked great. And that's great if that's what's happening here. That's awesome that an older guy is doing that, helping a young player. That's a great thing.
2: Sure.
1: We also see in recruiting where there are adults that get involved in these kids' lives for selfish monetary reasons and steer them to places that they shouldn't go 100%. Or whatever. And the guys that do that are complete and total losers.
2: 100%.
1: And you damage the kid. Mm-hmm. I don't know what's happening in this situation. I'm not going to pretend like I know. You hope it's the good. I'm going to err on the side of good until told definitively that it's not. But there's a lot of talk about that today. I tried to ask around and get some info, and I didn't get anything where I could sit here and say, hey, this is happening. You know, this is shady. This is whatever. I'm not saying that's not true. I'm not saying it is. I know it's out there. But that's why we're not talking about it heavily today, is because I don't know for sure, and I'm not going to speak on a man without knowing.
2: I'm interested to hear Ohio State, because I had seen some reports recently that Kentucky was Caden Moss's maybe possible destination, at which pace, at that point, you might have gotten a rant out of me of, okay, you're telling me Mississippi State can't even get in the game with this kid, but he's going to go to Kentucky? I can live with Ohio State. I could not have abided Kentucky. But Ohio State, well, we'll see.
1: Yeah. And we'll see. I don't know. But, I've tried to get more. I can't get more. I'm not going to blast a guy if his intentions are pure, unless I know they're not. So we'll see. We'll see what happens. Ohio State's a great program to go play for. So, you know, they compete for titles and they send guys to the NFL. And I'd be surprised if this one's over today.
2: I would too. I mean, there's a long way to go.
1: Yeah. But there are too many stories in the past of handlers. That's what people call them. Handlers with their hands out, sending kids all over the country just so they can pad their pockets. It's really sad.
2: It is, 100%.
1: It's one of the few things in this Save College Sports bill that I hope can stick, or at least the NCAA can get smart and say, you've got all these millions of dollars you're wasting on legal fees. Why don't you have an agent registry?
2: Yeah.
1: You cannot represent a kid, a player, student athlete, unless you meet the same criteria that NFL agents meet.
2: It's a very fair question, in my opinion.
1: Because you and I both, I mean, I know, I guess, three agents now. You know one.
2: Mm-hmm.
1: I know the same one agent you do, and he's legit.
2: I spoke with him last night.
1: Did you really?
2: Mm-hmm.
1: He's got a law. He's a legitimate agent.
2: Mm-hmm.
1: Law degree, mm-hmm. all that.
2: But then you've got some guys who are just like, I'm an agent now.
1: And I'm going to take 20% of your deal.
2: 20% of your deal, yeah.
1: And I don't even know how to write up a contract.
2: Right. So
1: that seems like a no-brainer that, you know, people could get on board with. Hopefully that happens.
2: Yeah.
1: Somebody says, but it's much colder at Ohio State. If you go look at the Ohio State roster over the years, the volume of players they get from Florida is nuts.
2: It's yeah. I mean, Jeremiah Smith is from Miami.
1: Get this kid from Miami to go live in Columbia.

0: Columbus, Ohio.
1: Yeah.
0: What's wrong with you?
1: Because you're playing at Ohio State. Simple as that. Simple as that. So
0: Ross Bjork did say, by the way, that he thinks Ohio State's going to be the first department in the country with a $500 million annual budget.
1: Wow.
0: Save us, Ted Cruz. It's dying.
1: It's just every time these guys open their mouth, they're like, wait a minute. Who is saying their money's a problem? Why are we saying this? $500 million.
0: Hey, Ross, shut up for a minute, okay? We're trying to convince everybody that
1: you're
0: there isn't any
1: it for
0: money.
1: The rest of us. Quiet down, you. Yeah, imagine that, Bjork, you know, doing that.
0: Somebody says an Ohio State commitment today just means it will cost Ole Miss more money by December. Possibly.
1: That's true.
0: Yeah.
1: If he signs with Ole Miss, he got a better deal. Assuming he doesn't, you know, commit now. And even then, I imagine that in a lot of cases, the deal you commit to may not be the last deal. You commit, and then you can come back. You know, and there's probably a certain amount of, you know, you can only cry wolf so many times, but you commit to school X, and then school Y later in the process. Like, what if we did this? You go back to school X, you're like, hey, they said they can do this. Can you match? And it goes from there. My guess is, though, the fourth or fifth time you come back with that, like, you know what? Why don't you take that deal? We're good. It probably happens more often than we think.
0: And then there's we mentioned it with the Colorado situation. Mm-hmm. Ohio State's good for it. I'm not that. That's not the implication.
2: A different
0: here.
2: Situation there.
0: But there are programs that aren't good for it.
1: Yeah, no doubt.
0: You'd rather have a smaller offer where you can point to your books and say, "We have it right here. Here it is. Here's the bank account. Here's the money, and it'll go to you right now," as opposed to a program. Oh yeah, don't worry. We're gonna get connected with a couple boosters. We'll take care of you.
1: Yeah,
0: because that happens too.
1: It absolutely happens.
0: Not here, but that does happen.
1: I don't know if you're right about that, but okay.
0: Uh-oh.
1: No, I'm just saying anything can happen. I don't. Oh. Nothing surprises.
0: Well, the people in charge of the collectives here
1: are a little more
0: buttoned up.
1: A little more trustworthy. At least States is. I don't know about you guys.
0: I mean, that's the reputation. Anyway.
1: Yeah.
0: We'll be back in just a bit.

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0: Sports Talk Mississippi back here with you on a Friday afternoon. 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
1: 601-879-4395. Somebody says when you yawn, he yawns with you. There is a
0: it's a real phenomenon.
1: Absolutely, it's a thing. Drives me. I hate it too. Drives me nuts because, like, I try to fight being tired, and when somebody else yawns, it gets me. And
0: it happens.
1: I was like that last night.
0: It has been a long. I was up late watching that game, and then it's just been a long, long day, long week.
1: I was mad after we got scored on and the game ended. And then I was like, why are you mad?
0: Yeah.
1: It's a meaningless, it doesn't matter. And then I got madder because I was mad at myself for being mad. I inceptionized my anger. I mean, seriously.
0: Yeah.
1: We did get a text asking about this, and it is true. The Canadian Football League has also disallowed Brendan Sorsby from participating. I guess I haven't seen it. I think they're playing right now, aren't they? Hasn't the Canadian Football League started?
0: I don't know the answer to that.
1: It used to be all over TV. It's not anymore.
0: Lord, Senegal is just murdering Iraq. It's 5-0.
1: Jeez.
0: Senegal, they're going through, by the way. The Senegalese are.
1: It's a good team.
0: Yeah, they are. They got some good players. I got Koulibaly.
1: Here's what Texas Tech can do now that he can't play in the NFL. He can't play in the CFL. The UFL is not till next spring. You can do what you are gaslighting everybody into saying that you are doing by trying to get him to play. You can support him. That's what you can do.
0: You can put him on staff.
1: You put him on staff.
0: Let him train.
1: And he can continue to receive addiction and mental health therapy while living under your roof, under your guidance, under your supervision, getting him right. That's what you should do. We'll see if they actually do that. But that was their whole thing is, oh, we're just here to support him as he goes through this. No, you just thought he would help you win football games.
0: Yeah.
1: So put your money where your mouth is on that and support the young man, because I imagine what, you know, he's quote-unquote dealing with right now. It's his own fault, but he needs to not be focused on football and lawsuits anymore.
0: Yeah.
1: He needs to focus on himself. Help him. Actually help him this time. We'll see.
0: Yeah.
1: I don't know.
0: See what happens there.
1: Wild that even the Canadian Football League was like, absolutely not. This guy's not touching our league.
0: But it makes sense. It goes back to what we were talking about earlier, and that's the integrity of the game is paramount to these sporting, to these companies, these leagues. You cannot have someone in playing for you that calls into question whether or not your product is legitimate. You cannot have it. What is 5-0 in football terms? 63-0.
1: Yeah, it's complete and total
0: domination.
1: You're
0: getting destroyed. Like you should be like it's like playing an FCS team kind of stuff.
1: Yeah. Somebody says the soccer last night was like in the NFL. If you've clinched home field advantage, you sit your starters, then get beat by a last-second field goal. It really means nothing. Yeah, I mean, yeah. It's like a preseason game.
0: Yeah.
1: Something like that.
0: That's a good example right there of like week 17, you've already clinched home field. You're going to sit, you know, the Bills are going to sit Josh Allen, and then they lose, you know, to the Raiders. 24-21, nobody cares. They still have home field. They're still the one seed. They're still fine. Yeah.
1: If we did not rest everybody, I would have been really concerned about that result.
0: Hurt. Yeah. Oh, yeah.
1: I did wish Farese would have played last night, though. The first two games, he wasn't tested at all, really.
2: Yeah.
1: And last night would have been good for him. But I also get it because you don't want him to get hurt or anything like that because Matt Turner's not it.
2: Right.
1: That's kind of why. Us not having a quality keeper is like Mike Bianco having a bad catcher.
2: Yeah.
1: That doesn't make sense.
2: Well, we've always had decent keepers. It is weird that we don't have one.
1: When we come back after the news, our top five, we're going to just keep the vibes positive today. You know, I'm accused of being the negative guy, which is interesting.
2: It's true.
1: Because not today. The top five reasons for you to be optimistic about your football team in 2026. The top five reasons for optimism after the news. Sports Talk Mississippi. Don't go anywhere.

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1: Fox News, I'm Angelo Bavaro. Israel and Lebanon signing a U.S.-mediated framework agreement intended at eventually ending the Israeli occupation of southern Lebanon.
2: As I told all the parties here today, it's the beginning of the beginning. There's a lot of work ahead. We don't in any way underestimate the difficulty of the task ahead, but we understand the importance of it, how vital it is. And we are honored to have played a part in bringing this together.
1: Secretary of State Marco Rubio. The case against the man accused of starting last year's deadly Palisades fire ending in a mistrial.
3: 10 jurors said they would vote against conviction or not guilty. 2 others would not go along on any of the 3 charges.
1: Federal prosecutors say they will retry. That was Fox's William Lajeunesse. The death toll in Venezuela climbing to at least 920 from major twin earthquakes. 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
5: Your Southwest Mississippi forecast from the National Weather Service calls for mostly sunny skies today and a high near 92 degrees. Heat index values as high as 102. Mostly clear tonight, low around 73. Sunshine tomorrow, high near 94. Clear tomorrow night, low around 73, and sunshine on Sunday.
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10: 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I'm Caleb Saylor. Former DeSoto County youth minister and high school basketball coach Lindsay Whiteside has once again had her federal trial delayed. Whiteside, who previously coached at DeSoto Central High School and was a minister at Getwell Church, will now stand trial in the federal courthouse in Greenville on October 13. She was indicted by a grand jury last year for allegedly transporting a minor across state lines for sexual activity. Whiteside was originally scheduled to appear in court in February, but has had the date moved back 3 times. For more information, go to supertalk.fm. As cases of the flesh-eating New World screwworm rise, Mississippi has yet to be one of the states impacted by what officials are calling an agricultural nightmare. As of Thursday, there were 20 cases of the parasite confirmed in the U.S.
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10: With tuition prices rising at universities in Mississippi and across the nation, some high schoolers are left with tough decisions about their future. Brent Bean with Build Mississippi says they are not confined to 4 years of college.
13: College is not the only pathway for success. You know, it is for some people, and, you know, I've got a 4-year degree, went to Delta State, but it's not the only pathway for people.
10: For those eyeing alternative paths, Bean says the construction industry is booming with openings available for those lacking a college degree.
13: It's high-paying jobs, and we're trying to just get the message to young people to afford, you know, the roads, the bridges, the utilities, building the buildings themselves, and construction's in demand.
10: Many of Mississippi's recent economic development announcements have also opened the employment door for local residents. Be sure to keep up with all things Mississippi by heading on over to supertalk.fm. I'm Caleb Saylors.
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0: Sports Talk Mississippi, back here with you on a Friday afternoon. I just broke some news to Borky that we got a short week next week. He wasn't aware of that.
1: Yeah.
0: We will not be here next Friday. We'll be we'll take the July 4th holiday. We'll get our day on Friday, so no sport. We'll have a best of show, I'm sure, for Sports Talk Mississippi.
1: Which is just 3 hours of thunder and lightning. That's the best of what we offer.
0: It's just 3 hours of me. You know, we tried to find some clips of you, and we were like, all mediocre. We couldn't make them work. So yeah, we'll be this time next week, Borky, I'll be marinating and stirring and seasoning. And
1: is that what you call going to the pool? You'll be marinating?
0: I'm like a giant bouillon cube in the pool, you know? So, yeah. Also, you know, the weekend is here. That means it's time to get out there and start working in the yard. You are working in your yard, right? It's not your yard working you.
1: Yep.
0: Yeah, well,
1: got to.
0: Now, if it's the other way around and your yard is working you, I suggest a trip to our friends over at Ag Up, and let's get that problem taken care of right now. 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What's up on Sports Talk Mississippi? It's brought to you by Ag Up. And we are about to do our top five.
1: I'm going to call an audible if that's okay with you, actually, because we have socks coming up.
0: Red 42! Red 42, kill! Yeah, go ahead.
1: Because I don't want to have to split up the top five.
0: Okay.
1: So I'm thinking.
0: All right.
1: We do this right now.
0: Oh, I know what you're going to do.
2: 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B-A-N-A-N-A-S. 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
1: We go to the Big 12 in a new coach for team number 64 on the countdown of 100 teams in 100 days, the Cyclones of Iowa State. Not bad. They play at Jack Trice Stadium, where dreams go to die. Sometimes, anyway. They've hosted many a upset in their time, especially under Matt Campbell. It's not there anymore, though. Jimmy Rogers now the head coach after Matt Campbell took the Penn State job after a lengthy, lengthy coaching search after the Nittany Lions fired James Franklin just a few weeks into the season. They were the first to fire in
0: one of the last,
1: to hire. It took them a while. They got said no to a lot. Ended up with a quality coach who was doing a good job at Iowa State. What do you know about Jimmy Rogers? It's off the top of your head. Do you know much about him?
0: I couldn't tell you. I couldn't pick him out of a lineup of two.
1: Jimmy Rogers actually played linebacker at South Dakota State, the same South Dakota State where he spent 2 years as head coach. And in his 2 years there, he went 27-3.
0: Okay, that's a good start.
1: Won 27 games. In 2 years at South Dakota State. Then he took the Washington State job. Remember how salty Washington State was last year? Mm-hmm. Remember when Ole Miss was woefully underprepared to play against Washington State?
0: I do recall that, yes.
1: And it got weird there for a little while. Was there for 1 year and then hopped on board the train to Iowa State to be their next head coach. Last year, Matt Campbell's group was pretty solid. That really defines his career. They went 8-4. I mean, if you'd have told me, what's Iowa State going to go under Matt Campbell? 8-4. They're going to go 8-4.
0: That's about right, yeah.
1: They did beat Kansas State. Remember, they beat them in Dublin, and then Kansas State's quarterback's family got in a fist fight outside
0: that's
1: of the
0: right.
1: stadium.
0: Who
1: yeah,
0: could,
1: that was.
0: Who could forget that?
1: That was week zero last year. Then they beat South Dakota. Then they beat Iowa. Then they beat Arkansas State. Then they beat Arizona. Yes, they got off to a 5-0 start. And then it kind of fell apart there for a little while anyway. They lost at Cincinnati by a touchdown. I wonder if Brendan Sorsby had any money on that one. They lost at Colorado by a touchdown. They lost to BYU by a couple of scores. They lost to Arizona State by 5. righted the ship a little bit. They beat TCU. They beat Kansas by 24. Then they won at Oklahoma State to end the season. But big changes, obviously, with Iowa State, as Matt Campbell is, of course, gone. This year, year one for Jimmy Rogers, they open with SEMO, and then they go to Iowa. You know the name of the Iowa-Iowa State rivalry.
0: I still have never gotten clearance from HR on whether or not we're allowed to
1: say you know the you know the nickname and the proper name.
0: I know the proper the proper name is the Cy-Hawk Trophy.
1: That's right.
0: Lame. Boring.
1: The Cy-Hawk Trophy, by the way, is sponsored by Iowa Corn. It's the Iowa Corn Cy-Hawk Series now.
0: It's a big lump with knobs.
1: You got to listen to the show every day.
0: Yeah, you do. One of these days, I'm going to get in writing from our HR department that we're allowed to call it the name that it's...
1: Worse has been said on this show and on these airwaves.
0: Yes. Yesterday.
1: You said ovaries yesterday.
0: I didn't want to say it again. I did say it, though. So, yeah, well, I'll get an official. I'm going to have one of my attorneys draw up a contract, and we'll bring it to HR, and we'll let her give it a once-over and sign off on it. And then we'll be free and clear to say it from that point on.
1: So, at Iowa in week two, Bowling Green in Utah and West Virginia, back-to-back-to-back home games for them before they go to BYU. Have an off week, go to Arizona. Host Oklahoma State before going to Baylor. Hosting Cincinnati, going to UCF for a conference game. It's a little odd still. Iowa at Orlando is a conference game.
0: Yeah.
1: And then they finish the season with Kansas State at home. Iowa State, team number 64 on the countdown.
0: All right. The number one rated, first off, this is the number two rated restaurant in Ames. I'm gonna add, I have to keep adding rules, but if I go to your website and I can't just look at the menu, I got to click order online.
1: Nope.
0: And I'm not going through that with you. So number one restaurant in Ames, you're out. We're going to the number two restaurant, Hickory Park. And when I tell you that this is the most Iowa restaurant, not that it's super corn-focused or anything like that, it's just boring. It's just a boring restaurant. They got burgers. I mean, look, I'm sure the burgers are good, right? They got a taco burger. They got the pepperoni and mozzarella. We talked about it yesterday.
1: Yeah, Hickory, we did.
0: Hickory smoked burger, mozzarella, pepperoni, pizza sauce on the side. Sure, why not? They've got all sorts of options. Then they also sell one-pound burgers, including the one-pound Jack, crispy bacon, Colby Jack, and pepper Jack cheese served on an oversized white bun. They got a big old salad bar ready for you. They got barbecue, smoked turkey, brisket, smoked ham, smoked pork, Polish sausages. They got a pretty big, wide variety going here. A lot going on. What do we got for dessert here? Let's find it. Hold on. I just saw something on this video that blows my mind. They got Pepsi and Coke. How do they pull that off? Peace in our time. Congrats to Hickory Park for that one. All right, now for a dessert, Borky, they got a full ice cream bar. They got like 30 flavors of ice cream going there. They got chocolate chip cookie dough. They got strawberry. They got cinnamon apple barbecue.
1: Ooh,
0: barbecue ice cream. Bubble gum. Coffee. Peanut butter. Marshmallow. They got it all. And, yeah. So, if you're ever in Ames, Iowa, you got the family with you. You're like, what do we want to eat? We need a place that helps, that has a little bit of everything. Mom wants a burger. Mom wants a salad. Dad wants a burger. Big brother wants some barbecue. Little brother wants chicken tenders. Where do we go? You go to Hickory Park in Ames, Iowa. And most importantly, when you get there, you tell them that Borky and Hey Dad sent you.
1: Good
0: and
1: stuff.
0: If mom likes Pepsi and dad likes Coke, it's okay. This place is like it's like the Berlin Wall. It's like there's a division there. It's the demilitarized zone. No conflict, no hostility at Hickory Park between Pepsi, people who like Pepsi, also known as people who are wrong, and Coke lovers.
1: Oh, man. We kind of knew this was coming, but it had been delayed a couple of years. Chase Parham reporting that they are actually now officially going to actually change the camera angle in the pavilion. They're going to flip it.
0: Okay.
6: Put it on the opposite side and also low because the previous camera angle was so up in the rafters.
0: Very straight down-ish.
6: And not facing the student section. It was facing the club section. And
0: right.
6: Second reference to Ross Bjork today. He famously said that the SEC forced them to have the camera where it was.
0: Mm.
6: That was a good old CYA move.
0: Yeah.
6: That wasn't true.
0: Yes.
6: That was, we made a mistake, but we can't admit it.
0: Mm-hmm.
6: And now they're fixing it, finally. The pavilion camera angle is something that, I mean, hey, Dad, you've seen it. You're not in the Ole Miss lore the way that I am, and you've seen the complaints. It's bad, and they are fixing it, finally.
0: I disagree. I'm very much in the Ole Miss lore. My name gets mentioned from time to time. But, yes, it is bad, and so glad that they're fixing that.
6: John Sokolov when we come back.
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0: is House Call for Health. You say potato, I say potato. The debate over whether potatoes should count as vegetables is about to become even more heated this year as a federal committee debates updates to national dietary guidelines, including potentially yanking the potato's current status. While potatoes are, in fact, botanically a starchy vegetable, the debate over whether they're more similar to grains has recently been reignited. In the U.S., nearly half of all potatoes eaten go into frozen products, mostly fries. In the U.K., spuds don't count toward the recommended 5 portions of fruits and vegetables per day. Still, the potato industry argues the idea of relabeling the potato is half-baked and that spuds should be considered a gateway vegetable, meaning kids are more likely to eat dishes with vegetables in them when potatoes are involved. Ultimately, they say the debate boils down to educating Americans on balanced nutrition, not changing how potatoes are labeled. For more health news, go to foxnewshealth.com. House Call for Health. I'm Lisa Brady, Fox News.
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7: Back on Sports Talk Mississippi with you here on a Friday afternoon. We haven't talked about the Saints in some time. There's been quite a bit of news down there. So let's bring in John Sokoloff, WGNO New Orleans. The King of New Orleans, Johnny Sock. What's up, baby?
8: How you doing? Good to see you, Brian.
7: Good to be back with you, my friend. Let's start with the most recent newsworthy thing that happened down there in New Orleans, and that's Cam Jordan getting back into the fold. It felt like this was an inevitability, but there was also a time, I would say, maybe closer to the draft, where I really did think that he might find a new home. How confident were you throughout this process that Cam Jordan would find his way back to New Orleans?
8: You know, the reason I thought that he was always going to come back is how much he loves it here, how much charity work he does down here, all of that good stuff. And I knew that, you know, this is a business, and that gave Mickey Loomis some leverage. However, he came off a 10.5 sack season. He was great last year in Brandon Staley's scheme, and a lot of teams needed pass rushers. So I thought, okay, well, maybe this game of chicken could go on a little long. And it ended up going, you know, maybe a little longer than I expected. I'm not quite sure. But at the end of the day, I think that this is just huge that they get him back for what he means to this organization from a teammate perspective, from an on-the-field perspective. They had to do this. And he took less money to come back. We know that. We know that there were 3 teams interested. That's what he was talking about on Teron Armstead's podcast, and 3 teams interested, meaning, you know, 3 different teams extending offers to him. So there wasn't a full match to what other teams offered, but I think what Mickey Loomis and him agreed to is pretty fair for his age. I mean, he's 36 years old, 1-year deal, $7.5 million base, and, you know, an $11 million is what he can earn in incentives if he reaches them, which, you know, I mean, this scheme is great for D linemen. They all love it. Brandon Staley is one of the best defensive coordinators in the NFL. So very fair deal. I remember going into free agency, my prediction was that he was going to go, you know, to the Ravens or maybe like a team like the Packers, that, you know, a team that needed an edge rusher, Green Bay with obviously Micah Parsons out, and get like a 1-year $12 million deal with like a $10 million base. That's what I officially had my prediction as, and it would be up to the Saints to match. So it was pretty much that. Like, and it's not like he left a crazy amount of money on the table. I'm sure he left a little bit, but yeah, definitely big that he's back.
9: So it came from a different media outlet. So, you know, and none of us are in the business of calling other media members out or anything, and I don't know if I necessarily disagreed with what was written, but John, in your neck of the woods, a column was written that has the fans all stirred up about Alvin Kamara. So what is the latest on that? He shows up to OTAs but just kind of shows up for a day and then leaves. Kellen Moore can't really commit to anything, obviously, because he doesn't know if he's going to be there or not. Well, what gives there, and what's the temperature around that situation right now?
8: Well, Alvin Kamara showed up to OTAs for the first time since 2019, a few weeks ago. That's his way of showing this coaching staff. That's his way of him showing the front office. And that's his way of showing this entire fan base that adores him dearly. If you go to any Saints game, Alvin Kamara gets the loudest ovation every time during starting lineups. That's him showing all these people, I want to be here. I don't want to go somewhere else. I don't want to be traded somewhere else unless you guys force my hand and do that. But me showing up is trying to show everyone, hey, I want this to get done. Let's hammer something out. There's obviously a delay on it. He's not going to play at that, you know, $10.5 million cap hit, the $12 million salary, whatever the deal is, whatever the exact figure is around that ballpark. We all know he's not going to play at that. He even told me, we interviewed him, he said he's willing to be a backup running back. He used to do that with Latavius Murray and also, obviously, when he first came here with Mark Ingram. He's done that before. He's willing to do whatever. He doesn't care. He likes it here. But again, you know, they have to meet somewhere in the middle on the pay cut. I don't know why it's so much of a delay. Maybe, you know, Mickey Loomis knows if time goes on, the more that passes, he loses leverage. Alvin does because these other teams are more solidified. I don't know. You could argue both sides of who has more leverage between Alvin and the front office. But my thing is the outs, other running backs they have not really proven. You bring in a guy like Ty Chandler, okay, what's he going to be? The fourth string, whatever. Audric Estime had like a nice moment or two. Devin Neal, when he was healthy last year, was good. He suffered a lot of injuries, and he also had a little something pop up at minicamp. Can he stay healthy? Kendre Miller is the poster child of not being able to stay healthy. So maybe Alvin has some leverage in that regard. I don't know, but the logical thing would be for them to meet in the middle for a pay cut, play this last year out. It's the last year of his contract, and just go from there, because having him there as RB2 is a pretty good option.
7: When I look at the Saints, John, and I think about the season upcoming, I see a team that has both a high ceiling and a low floor. If you told me that Tyler Shuck took a big step forward and some of these additions, you know, really work out, and Jordan Tyson really gives a good job of complimenting Chris Olave, and this is an 11 or 12 win team, I could buy that. But I could also buy that Shuck's, the way he played at the end of the season last year, was kind of just sort of flukish, and they're just not that good overall, and this could be a 4 or 5 win team. Am I wrong on my assessment? Where's the median here for the Saints?
8: I mean, look, it's the NFL and crazy things happen. I would say that if I had to pick which one is more likely, I would say that they take a big step forward. They just got to make sure that they don't drink the Kool-Aid. And what I mean by that is everybody here is so unbelievably excited. This fan base, with how the season ended last year, is just going berserk. Any story we post about the Saints, whatever the topic is, whatever the player is, I mean, everyone's reading it, clicking on it, and going nuts for it. So they just got to make sure they don't drink the Kool-Aid. And I really think that Tyler Shuck won't, because I spoke to him the day that it was announced that Spencer Rattler won the starting job. And Tyler Shuck talked to the media. He was great. He was awesome. And he was just like, yeah, I mean, I'm a little disappointed, whatever. But his cadence, his tone, his mentality was the same as when he won 4 of his last 5 games. He sounded the same. So I don't think he gets too high. I don't think he gets too low. And I think he's ready to take that next step forward. And look, I mean, the other reason I would say that they're going to take a big step forward, and I wouldn't, you know, think that they'd implode, is because they're investing in resources to help him. You bring in David Edwards at left guard. You bring in Travis Achane, another offensive weapon. They're trying to pay Olave. Like, they draft Jordan Tyson. I mean, Mickey Loomis and the Saints, they're making it abundantly clear. We think we have the guy at the quarterback, and we are going to do everything we can to make sure he has the best chance to prove that we do.
7: I mentioned him just a second ago, but Jordan Tyson, what have you seen from the rookie thus far? And is he a guy that, you know, I know there were some injury concerns with him coming out of college, but do you think he can be that complementary piece to Olave in the passing game?
8: Oh, man, he's unbelievably twitchy. You can put him inside, you can put him outside, whatever. He hasn't really done much, though, I will say. And I think a main thing with that is because they're being extra careful because of those injuries you talked about. I mean, he had the knee injury, the big blow up there. He had the hamstring injuries, but the Saints obviously comfortable with him. They went to his workout in April in Arizona, and clearly based on that and whatever test they did with him, they felt comfortable with it. So they're slowly bringing him on, but in those individual drills we've seen where he's, you know, kind of let loose a little bit, obviously you see the twitchiness and you see why he was such a high pick. So I think he'd be the ultimate, you know, compliment to Olave in a number of ways. And I think the fans should be excited about him. Again, the million-dollar question, can he stay healthy?
9: What should we be concerned about overall? What's the thing, I mean, you know, promising young, although not that young, quarterback, rebuilt offensive line, et cetera, et cetera. What's the thing where it's like, if this team's going to swing and miss, it's because of that?
8: Man, this secondary, there's a lot of turnover on this defense. You had a guy in Alante Taylor playing the star position, a very important position for this team. He's gone. Now you're asking your third-round pick, Jonas Sanker, to step into that role, and I know he did that at Virginia, but this is a whole different ballgame. So can he do it? I think he's athletic enough, but, you know, we'll see. Demario Davis, the Benjamin Button of the NFL, whose tape just continues to get better the older he gets, combining with his on-the-field production and his leadership being gone, can Caden Ellis be good and you know, go into that role? I mean, you lost two big pieces for your defense. So kind of that secondary and linebacker core is somewhat of a thing that I think about. The other thing I would say is offensive line depth, because I think the first string is good, but what happens if Eric McCoy goes down? And Eric's a great center in the NFL, but he's had some health issues the last couple of years. So what if, you know, God forbid something happened to him again? So I would say O-line depth, but also, you know, the starting secondary, you're trying to bet on a lot of guys to take a step forward. But what I will say also with that, too, is they were comfortable enough with these guys where they didn't make a big splash in free agency at the corner position. Now, it was reported that they were going to draft Mansoor Delane 9th or 8th if he was still there. But outside of that, I mean, I don't think they felt pressed. So maybe they like that secondary back there. But that's the one that I would say might be the biggest question mark for me.
7: John, always appreciate your time, my friend. We'll talk to you again very soon. We'll see you soon, and we'll go out to eat. But remember, you eat, I pay.
8: Yes, yes, of course, fellas. I saw, you know, your guy, Trinidad Chambliss, today at the Chambliss. I always messed up his name. I saw him at the Manning Passing Academy. I interviewed him to talk about that that LSU game, week 3. So just what Ole Miss fans love, talking about Lane Kiffin. So I'm sure they'll love to see something like that.
7: Define your guy, John. Whose guy are you referring to?
8: Oh, come on. Of course I wasn't talking about you specifically, Brian.
9: Hey, Dad loves watching Chambliss play. I mean, you got to appreciate greatness.
8: I did mention in the story that Sugar Bowl game was one of the best in-person quarterback performances I've seen.
7: Well, then you didn't tell any stories then, man. You didn't tell any lies. Appreciate you, John.
8: Of course, brother. See you later.
7: John Sokoloff, WGNO down in New Orleans, joins us on the Farm Bureau guest line. 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

You're listening to Super Talk News. I'm Caleb Saylor. Former DeSoto County youth minister and high school basketball coach Lindsay Whiteside has once again had her federal trial delayed. Whiteside, who previously coached at DeSoto Central High School and was a minister at Getwell Church, will now stand trial in the federal courthouse in Greenville on October 13th. She was indicted by a grand jury last year for allegedly transporting a minor across state lines for sexual activity. Whiteside was originally scheduled to appear in court in February, but has had the date moved back three times. For more information, go to supertalk.fm. As cases of the flesh-eating New World screwworm rise, Mississippi has yet to be one of the states impacted by what officials are calling an agricultural nightmare. As of Thursday, there were 20 cases of the parasite.

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0: We're going to stray away from our usual negativity. We're going to have some just, you know, pumping sunshine, blowing smoke, whatever expression you want to use for blind off-season optimism. We're going to do that for our top five. Your top five reasons for optimism. Hey, that'll do State. I'll do Ole Miss.
1: We should have gone the other way.
0: That would have been kind of funny, wouldn't it?
1: Yeah. Number one.
0: Baseball portal class is looking good.
1: You're just so ridiculously lucky. It's just ridiculous. Is there even a God? What's going on here? Stuff like that, you know.
0: Your number five reason for optimism for State football in 26.
1: I put plenty of Power Four players on the line of scrimmage. When you look at what State brought in the transfer portal, here are the schools that they got players from: North Carolina, Arkansas, Florida State, LSU, there's two from LSU. They got guys who played, didn't play a lot, maybe redshirted, but they came from Power Four rosters. On the defensive line, they brought in Daylon Evans from Texas A&M. They bring back Calvin Dinkins. They bring back Will Whitson. They bring back Dre Bledsoe. They brought in Amari Williams from Florida State. They didn't bring in guys, no offense to the Sun Belt teams, no offense to the group of six, Division II, wherever you want to get them from. They brought in guys who had played and practiced and got reps at this level. So that, to me, is a good sign. All right. Now, I don't know what State offensive line is going to look like. I won't know until I see it. But if nothing else, they got guys that came from schools that Mississippi State would want to be competitive with. So I think that's a good first sign, is that your roster is filled with guys who signed out of high school with big-time schools.
0: That's good. My number five is familiarity with the systems. Usually when you get a coaching... What happens?
1: System? That's not a word.
0: Have we heard from that gentleman since?
1: I don't know. I hope not.
0: Familiarity, though. When you get a coaching change, usually things are different. Obviously, the defensive system is going to be the exact same because it's the same guy, and he kept his defensive staff with him. And even though John David Baker is not Charlie Weiss Jr., and that they will have some differences in what they do, Baker's own words, 80% the same. He worked under Kiffin. He's from that tree. And you have familiarity even with some assistants that stayed behind as well. Your offensive line coach is the same. Your quarterback coach is the same. The guy that was your receivers coach through the college football playoff, he's still there, et cetera, et cetera. There's a lot of, despite a coaching change within the systems, there's a lot of familiarity, a lot of the same. It's not a blow up, teach something brand new, or going away from what works. –

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1: Slow down the play calling. Don't throw the ball here. Just run it and kick a field goal. Things that would have won state games a season ago. Adding Kevin Johns and Philip Montgomery. Montgomery's been a head coach before. Johns has been an offensive coordinator for the last 20-plus years at different locations. Having guys like that, he needed that. If you go back and look at Levy's first staff, just a train wreck of guys that just, there was no experience. The most experienced guy there was David Turner, and he had the opposite problem. He was too experienced. He was a guy who was on the other side of his prime and a guy that, you know, didn't really want to get out there and do the recruiting the way it is supposed to be done now. Now you've got some experienced guys that are in the right spot to help Levy advance as a head coach. So that's my number four.
2: My number four is veterans. Despite the coaching change, the aforementioned coaching change, this team is filled with super experienced football players. I'm going to go down a general depth chart and just tell you the year that they are academically.
1: Sure.
2: Redshirt junior, senior, redshirt sophomore, that's the youngest in this whole thing, redshirt junior, redshirt senior. That's the offense. Here's the defense. Junior, senior, redshirt sophomore. Uh-oh, he's ancient. Junior, redshirt junior, redshirt junior, senior.
1: That's how you win games.
2: That is your football team for Ole Miss. That's your starting 22. And so the veteranness, the age, the experience, these are guys that have played a ton.
1: Veteranality.
2: Of the veteranality. There we go. There's your word of the day. That matters in today's college football. Look at what Indiana did last year in particular, but the older you are, the better you are. And Ole Miss is old.
1: Agreed. They're old and old.
2: They're old. Ole Miss is an old football team.
1: It's Ole Miss.
2: A chip off the old block.
1: There you go. There you go. My number three, from a scheduling perspective, State is one of the teams that has five SEC home games. Three of their nine SEC games, three of the most winnable ones are at home. So let's make the assumption that State can go on the road and beat Minnesota, right? And they'll win their other two games in the non-conference as well. So there's three wins. Missouri, Auburn, Vandy at home. Those are your three most winnable SEC games, in my opinion. And you get them all in Starkville. Mm-hmm. It will be tough to go on the road. South Carolina's a tough place to win on the road. If State can win that game, they're off and running. They would be in a really good spot, I think. You know, at LSU seems unlikely, right? At Texas seems unlikely. The Egg Bowl's the Egg Bowl. Weird things happen, but right now Ole Miss is probably a healthy favorite in that game. So getting those three games that are winnable in at home helps you a lot. So if you're talking about especially if we're just trying to get to six or seven wins, those are winnable games that you get to play at home. So that helps Mississippi State a good deal.
2: I like that one a lot. There's going to be a theme with the next two, but number three is running game. Okay. Running game and then something else, more to second, travels. And it's not just Kewon Lacy either. The depth in that room, they really like. So obviously Lacy is the guy, but I mean, they get Mekhi Frazier from Michigan State. They get Josh Dye, who ran for a billion yards last season as well. Shekhi Mills Knight, a blue chip guy that they recruited out of the Baylor school in Chattanooga. Mm-hmm. That they have a pretty darn deep running back room. Of course, Lacey's the star, but they've got some capable guys there. This is not a 2024 situation where they've got one running back, and then when he gets hurt, up five scores in the Arkansas game, they're going to play a backup wide receiver. They've got some depth there at running back, and that running game should travel and help them and be really solid, especially with the interior three offensive line, all of them returning as well. They should be able to run the football, and they got the guys to do it.
1: Okay. My number two is just a kind of a personal belief, an opinion maybe. I don't really have any proof. It's just what I believe, that Kamario Taylor is an ultra-high ceiling quarterback, a player with the

0: the athletic ability to be an all-SEC quarterback. If you have an all-SEC quarterback, you are almost guaranteed to be a winning team. It's nearly impossible to have the first team all-SEC quarterback and be a bad team. And I don't know that Taylor's going to do that this year. You know, he's got some incredible competition in front of him. But I think that kind of ceiling is there for him. Athleticism, speed, strength, arm, he's got it all. He just got to figure out, you know, the passing portion of it just a little bit more, the short and intermediate game. I think that will come with repetition and time. I think that when you have an elite athlete as a quarterback, it elevates you a great bit, and I think that's what State has with Kamario Taylor.
1: Very good one. My number two, defensive line. Defense and running game travels. And, I mean, I think the entire defense has a chance to be good, but up front, we've talked about them a lot lately, but the talent is real and the talent is there on this defensive line. And more importantly, they've got depth. More so than they did a year ago, I think, anyway. We'll have to see. But, every single player, absent Jonathan Maldonado, on the entire defensive line is a former blue-chip prospect. And Maldonado's a transfer from Nevada that, he's every bit of 6'5", 250, and they think he's a sack maker this year. That defensive line has a chance to be legit. There's definitely a first-rounder on it. If you want to loop Perkins in there as well, as he plays that kind of like up to the line of scrimmage linebacker, they've got elite talent. They've got depth. They've got 4- and 5-star guys, and they're 2 and 3 deep. A defensive line can control games, and they've got one. We'll give you our number one in our top 5 reasons for optimism when we come back. Sports Talk Mississippi. Don't go anywhere.

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0: Back on Sports Talk Mississippi. Brian Haydad and Michael Borky here with you on a Friday afternoon. We are wrapping up our top five reasons to be optimistic about Mississippi State and Ole Miss football this fall. I got to admit, I think I did pretty good, considering.
1: So far, so good.
0: When you brought me this task, I was like, oh, God, I don't know if I can do it. But here we are.
1: Your number one?
0: My number one. It's pretty simple. Zach Arnett. Zach Arnett's a difference maker. Zach Arnett, if State had had Zach Arnett last season, I think State would probably have won 7 or 8 games. And our discourse about Jeff Lebby and Mississippi State football is completely and totally different. Zach Arnett is a good defensive coordinator. He knows how to win on defense in the SEC. He knows how to take advantage of the personnel that he's given and turn them into a winning, good defense from day one. He did it. He's done it at Mississippi State before. The 1 year he was at Ole Miss, that defense was as good as any in the country. And I think he comes to Mississippi State and he's going to put together a good defense. I don't think defense will be the reason State struggles in 2026. If State struggles, I don't think it's going to be because of what they do defensively. They've got the right amount of talent. They've got an All-American in Kelly Jones. They've got another All-SEC guy in Isaac Smith. The secondary should be pretty good. I think Will Whitson, if he can remain healthy, will be a difference maker for Mississippi State. They've got some pieces, but now they've got the coach who can put them in the right spot.
1: My number one for Ole Miss is another simple one. It's Trinidad Chambliss. Mm. When you've got the quarterback figured out, it makes everything else so much easier in football. And, I mean, he had a special season last season. The numbers are insane, especially for a guy that did not start the first two games of the season. 4,000 passing yards, 66% completions, 22 touchdowns, 3 interceptions, 530 rushing yards, and 8 rushing touchdowns. I don't know if you can argue it. He had the best individual season in Ole Miss football history, possibly.
0: It's up there.
1: And that was his first year in the SEC. Not being the guy all offseason. The entire offseason was catered towards getting Austin Simmons ready. Imagine what he can be like with all of the offensive focus and attention on him for an entire offseason. I don't know how much better you can play than he played last season, but...
0: That would be the concern, is that... And look, if he's not any better than he was a year ago, still awesome.
1: Yeah.
0: But I don't know that there's I don't know how much meat's left on the bone.
1: How much better can you get?
0: Yeah.
1: But when you've got quarterback figured out, everything else is easier, and they have quarterback figured out in so many different ways. So that's the very easy reason for Ole Miss fans to be optimistic, because of your quarterback.
0: Like I said when I was talking about Camario, when you have the potential all-SEC quarterback, it's almost impossible to not be good. I think if I'm correct, in the last 40 years, the only team to have a first-team all-SEC quarterback and not have a winning season was Vanderbilt, Jay Cutler's senior year.
1: Wild.
0: And going 5-6 at that time at Vanderbilt, or 5-7, was like winning 8 or 9 games anywhere else.
1: Can I admit something? Can I say something?
0: Sure.
1: So we had Sokolov on earlier. He said he asked Trinidad about the LSU game. Trinidad was also asked by a different outlet about Lane Kiffin's comments.
0: I understand
1: you get an opportunity to ask a player about that. He gives good quotes. You publish the quotes. I'm not knocking that. Is it okay if I don't ask the players at SEC Media Days about Lane Kiffin? Like, is that acceptable, or do I have to? Do we really need to relitigate that again?
0: I don't know if relitigate. Well, I mean, first off, you say relitigate, right? We haven't talked to those guys.
1: Right, but I'm
0: so
1: just...
0: I think we have to approach it maybe from the... that our audience hasn't heard it because they didn't hear it from us. So am I saying that you need to ask them 8 questions about Lane Kiffin? No. But to ask them, to not ask them... And just to phrase it in, like, you know, especially with Trinidad, like, we're making the assumption he's going to come. I would be shocked if he didn't.
1: He has to. Greg Sankey needs to make him.
0: So you just ask him the question, you know, what's different about the preparation this offseason from Coach Bates?
1: Yeah.
0: From
1: Kiffin, that's
0: Kiffin
1: all within
0: slash
1: bounds.
0: Weiss to, you know, Baker.
1: I'm more talking about the Vanity Fair stuff.
0: You don't have to ask about that stuff, no. I don't think you
1: Because I don't want to.
0: No. I'm going to give you
1: I will ask about offensive differences and all that stuff for sure.
0: I'm going to give you a question. I want you to ask Pete Golding this question. You need to do this.
1: Okay.
0: So Kiffin was in Vanity Fair. What is the magazine you are most likely to get a profile in?
1: Garden and Gun.
0: That's what I want to know. I want to know what his answer is.
1: Because Trinidad got Vanity Fair too.
0: Golf Digest, Field and Stream. You know, I don't know. I don't know the answers, but I want you to ask him, like, what magazine is most likely to want to do a profile of you? Don't say Sports Illustrated either.
1: Sports Talk Mississippi. We'll be back here in just a bit.

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2: This is a Fox News alert. I'm Carmen Roberts. Sources tell Fox News the U.S. military is carrying out airstrikes on Iranian targets following Tehran's drone attack on a cargo ship in the Strait of Hormuz.
3: This is in response for what the president has said was a breach of the Memorandum of Understanding and a breach of the ceasefire. Now we have a statement from CENTCOM saying that the targets were drone and missile storage sites as well as radar installations.
2: Fox's Jennifer Griffin in Washington. The unbelievable earthquake tragedy worsens in Venezuela as the death toll soars to 920 and the number missing more than doubles to 51,000.
4: Hundreds of structures have been destroyed, leaving survivors homeless. U.S. military search and rescue teams reportedly are now on the ground to assist.
2: Fox's Evan Brown in Miami. 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
6: Your Southwest Mississippi forecast from the National Weather Service calls for mostly sunny skies today and a high near 92 degrees. Heat index values as high as 102. Mostly clear tonight, low around 73. Sunshine tomorrow, high near 94. Clear tomorrow night, low around 73, and sunshine on Sunday.
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1: I'm JT Mitchell with Super Talk News, brought to you by Mama Justice. If you get injured in an accident, call Mama Justice for a free consultation at 662-883-6262. More damage numbers are coming in after severe storms and flooding hit portions of South Mississippi last week as part of the remnants of Tropical Storm Arthur. The Mississippi Emergency Management Agency says 486 homes, 71 roads, and 3 farms sustained damage. Of the homes impacted, 116 were completely destroyed. The worst of the damage is being reported in Harrison and Stone counties. There was one fatality in Franklin County where a road worker was killed while cleaning up debris. The numbers will go up, MEMA says. The agency encourages anybody who had property damage from Tropical Storm Arthur to file an insurance claim and then use the agency's self-report tool at msema.org.
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1: The man accused of setting fire to Beth Israel Synagogue in Jackson is requesting another trial delay. Spencer Pittman has already received one delay after the January blaze, but his attorney is now saying they need more time to look in materials. As of now, Pittman will face a jury in August and could spend decades in prison if found guilty. In national news, President Trump is threatening a 100% tax on European imports if countries impose new taxes on U.S. tech companies. Fox's Jared Halpern is in Washington.
4: Any European nation imposing a digital services tax will immediately be met with a 100% tariff on all imports to the U.S., President Trump warns in a social media post. The president says EU nations are considering an imminent implementation of the taxes that would charge American tech companies.
1: Reporting for Super Talk News, I'm JT Mitchell.
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Sports Talk Mississippi. So glad that you guys are with us. I'm Michael Borky. He's Brian Haydad. Haydad just mentioned Kamario Taylor. Something interesting has happened

0: in effect to him. Now, all college athletes, but because of the way Jeff Lebby handled him last year, he's essentially getting a year back. We'll talk about that for the College Football Fix.
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0: It is a good thing, as it turns out, that Jeff Lebby didn't bother trying to redshirt Kamario Taylor, because that would have been a waste. The NCAA pushes through this new five-to-play-five rule, which is essentially, guys, no more redshirts, no more medical redshirts, no more nothing. You have 5 years, and you have 5 years to play 5 years with very rare exception to that rule. I don't know what the exceptions are, but if you tear your ACL, sorry, brother. I mean, that counts. That's just what it is now. And you had a lot of quarterbacks, young quarterbacks in particular, but a lot of young players last season only play in four games to preserve a red shirt. Mm-hmm. Dave Doran actually dealt with that, former Ole Miss head coach Dave Doran.
2: Yeah.
0: He had a quarterback shut his season down because he wanted to transfer, which, again, who was advising that? I don't know. Whoever is advising a player to do that is telling them wrong. But still, that happened to him. And he spoke on record about this and said, I never would have had to deal with that had this rule been in place, because although it doesn't apply retroactively, so if a player exhausted his eligibility last season, like they're going to try to go sue in court, but it's not working so far.
2: Right.
0: But current players get that year. So Kamario Taylor now at Mississippi State joins a list of a lot of quarterbacks that last season did not redshirt, but it is, I know it's kind of confusing, but it's essentially going to count as one. He has four more years to play college football, of course counting this one, mm-hmm. but Kamario Taylor has 4 years of college football if he wants it ahead of him.
2: Right. And you're going back to what we were talking about earlier, if my assessment of him is accurate, he won't need them, right? He'll move on at some point, but that's a great thing for Mississippi State, the idea that they could have four more years of this young man running their offense. I don't think that they will. I think that he will, you know, not be much longer for Mississippi State because he's just so talented. I think the NFL will come calling for him. But, you know, if he becomes just a good college quarterback, well, then maybe that's going to be the case. I like the 5 for 5. I think it's what makes sense. It's a simple rule. We need some simplicity. I feel like that's one of the issues with the NCAA. Is the rules sometimes are just too complicated. There's just too many loopholes. Set a rule, make a standard, hold yourself to that standard, and go from there. And I think if that happens, they're going to be okay.
0: Think so. By the way, DJ Lagway now has 3 more years of college football if he wants it.
2: That's somebody who might get there. He has not lived up to the hype thus far.
0: He said some things about Florida. Speaking of advisors, whoever his agent is, I would tell him, hey, you got to stop. You've got to stop it. It's like your buddy breaks up with a girl, mm-hmm. and he's constantly telling you about how awful she is, and, oh, dude, I'm so happy now. She sucks. Remember her? Like, I'm so happy. Mm-hmm. You're kind of telling on yourself a little bit.
2: Yeah.
0: I think that's what Lagway's been doing with some of the stuff he said about Florida.
2: I get it.
0: In a way, it's kind of similar to the Kiffin deal. Just, you know, if you moved on, if you chose to move on, buddy, move on.
2: Yeah.
0: You're not the scorned lover. You're the one that did the scorning. Go ahead and move on. But he's got 3 more years. Bryce Underwood has 4 years.
2: Yeah, that's another one that I don't think will make it. Yeah.
0: Bear Bachmeyer has 4 more years.
2: Well, I mean, from an Ole Miss perspective, Deuce Knight has 4 more years.
0: But he redshirted last year.
2: He did redshirt?
0: Mm-hmm.
2: Okay, then never mind.
0: So, yeah, so okay. It's the same thing. He does have 4 years.
2: Right, but he had him anyway.
0: But he had him anyway, as opposed to Kamario, which would have been a lost year. Now it's not.
2: Yeah, I got what you're saying. Yeah. Okay.
0: So interesting stuff there with that 5-to-play-5. You get that. Full complement of years. I guess they had their media day yesterday or 2 days ago. Did Mississippi State? Because I saw a video of Kamario out there talking about.
2: No.
0: They're like creating video
2: day. Yes, their football production day.
0: Yeah. There it is.
2: Yeah, where they're setting up all the pregame videos and things of that nature. I always laughed a few years ago. What year was it? I guess it was 18 when they put the they did the pregame, like the starting lineups. Everybody had their picture up there except for Osiris Mitchell. It was just like a blank picture. Or something, and I was just like, what is going on? And I was told, yeah, he skipped picture day. Like, he just wasn't there for some reason. So they were just like, this is what you get. And I'm just like, we don't have a picture of the guy laying around. Somebody can't just get their iPhone out and take a picture.
0: Could have been his punishment.
2: I guess, well, that's a dumb punishment. It looks amateur. So, anyway.
0: The amount of stuff, this happens in the NFL, too, to some degree. But if you guys knew the stupid BS that college football coaches have to deal with, and this predates NIL too, by the way.
2: Yeah.
0: It predates NIL. I know somebody that did not play college football in Mississippi, but was arrested for he had been at a bar and he was walking home and he had to go to the bathroom, but he didn't feel like finding a bathroom, so he just kind of went behind a sign and let it fly, and a police officer sees him do it. And his charge was like a bad charge. It was like indecent exposure, and there was like a daycare down the road or something. I mean, it was like one of those kind of.
2: No.
0: Could you imagine being a football coach, waking up and getting that phone? Of course, they took care of it, right? Because he was just a drunk dude walking home and, you know, went behind a road sign and did that. But anyway, point being, they deal with crap like that all the time. Constant, stupid 18-year-olds all the time. Skipping picture day and sometimes getting a charge like that for for a college football player that they had to deal with. Yeah, it's ridiculous. But you hear those stories all the time, though. What was the old story? Was it Brandon Bolden? Skip practice to go fishing. That's where they found him. He was fishing.
2: Yeah, I believe that's correct. Yeah,
0: which who could blame him? I guess during the Houston Nut era.
2: At that time, yeah, it was totally acceptable to be just to say, you know what, I don't have a problem being in the land of the uninvested. You ever looked at that graphic, like taking a really close look at it? You know what I'm talking about?
0: Yeah, and one of them says you're a
2: bad person.
0: Yeah,
2: but have you ever noticed that the land of the uninvested is maroon?
0: No, I haven't really thought about
2: like
0: that.
2: It's like there's a white circle, then there's like a blue circle, and then there's a red circle in the middle. And then all of the outside area, which is where you don't want to be, is maroon.
0: Well, I mean, if you look at recruiting rankings, the maroon is where the land of the uninvested is. But I'm nailed it. Nailed it.
2: Must not be looking at any baseball recruiting rankings. I don't know.
0: Well, baseball is doing well. That is most certainly true. We've gotten a pickup since we last talked about it, by the way. Ole Miss has not. State got, was it an outfielder that they got since we last talked about baseball recruiting? A guy from, was it North Florida?
2: Oh, yeah, that happened like right when we were going off the air Wednesday. I talked about it on Thunder and Lightning. Yeah, Carter White from the University of North Florida, 300 hitter, 11. He had 54 hits last year, 25 of them for extra bases. So that will play with me.
0: One thing
2: I like about State, the guys they brought in, except for the catcher, all of them are double-digit home run guys. So State's still going to be free-swinging. He had to put some power in the lineup to protect Jacob Parker. They seem to have done that. I expect Ryder Woodson. I mean, he hit 9 home runs this year. I certainly expect him to be able to hit double-digit home runs next season, and we'll see about the rest. But should be another year of power baseball in Starkville.
0: 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By the way, weather going to be beautiful this weekend. You want to go play some golf? Yeah, you can do that at the Dancing Rabbit. You can do a stay and play. They've got those packages. And, you know, stay and plays are super expensive, or they can be anyway. You look at the stay and play packages at the Pearl River Resort. You play golf. They'll shuttle you down to the casino. You can eat good. You can go to the sportsbook at Timeout Lounge. They are so affordable for the quality that you get. It's hard to believe that it's real, but we've been to the property. It's real. So check those out if you're interested in doing that kind of thing, but you don't want to, you know, have to sell your car to be able to go do that. Check those out as well at Pearl River Resort. We'll be back in just a bit.

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0: Welcome back, Sports Talk Mississippi. We got this question. So does Bryce Chance get an extra year if he wants it? Nobody that exhausted their eligibility this year gets an extra year. It's essentially starting now is how that works. But starting now, a guy that has eligibility remaining still gets last year.
1: Right.
0: Kind of confusing, but they have to draw a cutoff somewhere.
2: Long story short, no, Bryce Chance will not be back in Starkville next season.
0: No, he will not. Where do you think he'll...
2: I don't know. I mean, I'm sure somebody down towards the end might take a chance on him.
0: Yeah. It's so hard to project that out.
2: Yeah. So, not a guy I worry about long term, though. That I'm not worried about, you know, seeing Bryce Chance, you know, peddling for change on the street.
0: Yeah.
2: Smart guy, good guy. He'll be fine no matter what he does in life.
0: Maybe he'll end up a mud monster. You State fans can go see him.
2: Maybe he'll take my job. Who knows?
0: He could. He already applied. I was talking to HR earlier. And
2: oh, yeah?
0: Yeah. They're like, should we do it? And I said, yeah, absolutely.
2: Beans Talk Mississippi? We talked about beans yesterday.
0: We did talk about beans yesterday.
2: He would have been perfect for that discussion.
0: We got to play catch-up, sort of, on the countdown of 100 teams in 100 days. We'll be off tomorrow, so we got to knock that team out, and we will do that right now. Team number 63 on the countdown. We go to the American Conference and one of the three most American teams in the sport. Navy, team number 63. Love it. Annapolis, Maryland, of course, is where they are. They play at Navy Marine Corps Memorial Stadium, 34,000 seats on the nose for maybe not the most iconic venue in the sport, but an iconic venue in college football, absolutely. Between that and Mikey Stadium where Army plays, those are really cool places. Got it. They're on my bucket list. I've got to go see a game there. Brian Newberry, the head coach. Brian Newberry, the former tour guide at Glacier National Park.
2: Sure.
0: I'm not making that up. Brian Newberry was a tour guide at Glacier National Park at one point in his life. He was also a defensive back at Baylor for his college career, and he is the owner of an immaculate beard. If you're a beard guy, he's got
2: fantastic
0: one.
2: Yeah.
0: And he's done a heck of a job at Navy. He took over kind of a weird end for the Ken Niumatalolo era at Navy. He was the defensive coordinator, and he was promoted to head coach. Year one went not great, 5-7, and then boom, he's got them rolling. 10-3 in 2024, 11-2 last season, and he's already won the Commander-in-Chief's Trophy twice in 3 years. Back-to-back Commander-in-Chief's Trophy winners for him. He is obviously 2-1 against Army, which is the biggest thing for them. However, if he keeps this up, in the not-so-distant future, you're going to talk about Navy and Army, too, but it's Navy's day today, competing for the college football playoff. They're close to playing on that level. Last season, great season, they beat VMI. Quick, name that mascot.
2: Cadets.
0: The Cadets. There you go. You nailed it. They beat UAB in Tulsa. They beat Rice and Air Force and Temple and Florida Atlantic. Their two losses last season came in back-to-back games at North Texas. They did play well that day. North Texas, really good team. How do we know? Because they're all at Oklahoma State now. And then they lost at Notre Dame. But they closed the season strong. They beat South Florida. They beat Memphis. They beat Army. And then they beat Cincinnati in the Liberty Bowl in Memphis to go 11-2 last season. Can they compete for the college football playoff in 26? We'll have to see. Here's how the schedule shakes out. They open with Towson. Name that mascot.
2: They're the Tigers.
0: The Towson Tigers.
2: Yeah.
0: Then they go to Florida Atlantic before an off week, an early off week. They actually get two this year because of the Army game. They always do. Sometimes they'll get three. And if we go to the week zero thing, they'll get three every year. They go to Florida Atlantic, have an off week, go to UAB, go to Air Force. Those are two tough road games, back-to-back weeks. Host Tulsa, go to UTSA, host North Texas. They'll play Notre Dame at Gillette Stadium in Foxborough, the house that Mac Jones built. They host Temple before an off week. They host Memphis, go to Charlotte, and then they play Army at...
2: We're calling Gillette Stadium the house that Mac Jones built. We are really reaching there.
0: I love doing that.
2: Couldn't get Brian Hoyer on there? What happened?
0: Jimmy Garoppolo.
2: Yeah.
0: But yes, they end the season, of course, with Army at MetLife Stadium in New Jersey. One of the service academies is going to play in a playoff soon. Why not Army? Or why not Navy?
2: Yeah, it feels like Navy has a good chance to be that team. They just got to avoid some slip-ups here and there, but they should be able to get there. You're not going to be surprised to find out we're going to a seafood restaurant in Maryland that sells crab cakes, supposedly some of the best you'll ever have. We're going to the Boatyard Bar and Grill in Annapolis for our meal here. They have on their menu, it's called the best crab cake sandwich you'll ever eat. That's what it's called. Also, you can also get the world's best crab cake dinner, two broiled Baltimore-style jumbo lump crab cakes, all killer, no filler, served with in-house made tartar sauce, fresh vegetables, and smashed Yukon gold potatoes. That's a market price, but that's okay. Plenty of great seafood options, fresh oysters, fresh clams, and then for dessert, they got some good sounding desserts here, Borky. We can get the Maryland Smith Island cake. Never heard of it, but it's a 9-layer yellow cake with chocolate fudge frosting and a chocolate sauce drizzle. It's the official state dessert of Maryland. They got bread pudding. They got a big old chocolate chip brownie sundae. They got dessert nachos. You ever made dessert nachos?
0: I have not, actually. Interesting, though.
2: Super easy. Take tortillas. Instead, you know, spray a little oil on them. And then instead of salt, just toss them in some cinnamon sugar. And then you can fry them or put them in the oven, you know, air fry them, whatever. So they get a little crispy. And then ice cream, chocolate sauce, berries, whatever you want to put on there. It's great.
0: Ooh.
2: Fun thing to do with the kids, too.
0: That does sound fun.
2: So a lot of great options here. It's a big menu. They got pizza as well. They got some, you know, some sandwich. They got a soft shell crab sandwich. I'd be a big fan of that. Fish sandwiches, fish platters. It all looks pretty good. So you're in Annapolis, Maryland. First off, you know, I don't know how far is Annapolis from Baltimore. I don't know if Omar will show up, but if you do hear someone whistling "The Farmer and the Dell," run. That said, if you go to the Boatyard Bar and Grill, you tell them Borky and Hey Dad sent you.
0: Mike and Madison appreciate this. They said there's a Mississippi tie. Jake Norris from Madison plays at Navy. You're exactly right. He's a tight end. Went to Madison Central. He is a senior tight end this year. Got 5 starts in 12 games last year. And, I mean, that's outstanding stuff. Making Mississippi proud going to play at Navy. That's unbelievable.
2: Very good.
0: Even more impressive, his major is ocean engineering.
2: Well, that makes sense. You're in the Navy.
0: That's really cool. Thank you for letting us know. You know what I'm going to try to actually do? I'm going to effort trying to get him on this summer, because why the heck not?
2: Why not?
0: I mean, why not? I've got to know somebody that knows somebody that knows Jake Norris or the family or something being in my backyard. So hopefully we can pull that off. And
2: I would think so, yeah.
0: Be a great conversation, because you don't go to Navy unless you're just an outstanding young man. Doesn't happen.
2: No question.
0: Different school, but I've watched somebody go through the process to go to Army, and I mean, he had to have a sit-down meeting with a senator, and it was an hours-long meeting in order to get the senator to write a letter of recommendation.
2: Mm-hmm.
0: Could not even apply to the school without it. Really cool stuff. So I'll give that a shot. Team number 63.
2: Let's do that for sure.
0: Is Navy. It is still. It's mind blowing that they can win football games at this level the way that they do. It's crazy how they can.
2: Well,
0: they're
2: just smart about the way they do it. They play an offense that it's difficult to prepare for. You know, they drills are nothing new to Navy men. They practice hard. They're disciplined. They don't make mistakes. And, you know, are they going to be able to beat Ohio State, Notre Dame, and Alabama? Probably not. But can they win the rest of their games? Yeah, they absolutely can.
0: Yeah. And, you know, there's going to be a one-off day where they line up and that goofy offense gets somebody. I say goofy. That's not a goofy offense. That's
2: It's a very basic, simple offense, but nobody runs it anymore.
0: I still maintain that a place like Northwestern should. It worked for Georgia Tech, man.
2: It did for a while, but then eventually it doesn't. And then when it doesn't,
0: it's really bad.
2: And also when you're ready to stop doing it and go back to modern, the transition period is awful. Yeah. Ask Jeff Collins.
0: Poor guy. Navy, team number 63 on the countdown of 100 teams in 100 days. We'll be back.

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12: I'm JT Mitchell with Super Talk News, brought to you by Mama Justice. If you get injured in an accident, call Mama Justice for a free consultation at 662-883-6262. More damage numbers are coming in after severe storms and flooding hit portions of South Mississippi last week as part of the remnants of Tropical Storm Arthur. The Mississippi Emergency Management Agency says 486 homes, 71 roads, and 3 farms sustained damage. Of the homes impacted, 116 were completely destroyed. The worst of the damage is being reported in Harrison and Stone counties. There was one fatality in Franklin County where a road worker was killed while cleaning up debris. The numbers will go up, MEMA says. The agency encourages anybody who had property damage from Tropical Storm Arthur to file an insurance claim and then use the agency's self-report tool at msema.org.
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0: Welcome back, Sports Talk Mississippi. We got this on the text line. High expectations for Kamario Taylor, who hasn't really done much. I hope you are right. So how do we couch the hype versus what we know about him so far? Are there unrealistic expectations for his first season as a starter? What's your take on all of that?
1: Yeah, I mean, we've talked about it that, you know, when he starts against ULM in a couple of months, that's his third start ever as a Bulldog. He's got less experience in terms of snaps and everything than, I'm pretty sure I'm right on this, than Dak Prescott did when he took over full time in 2014. We're basing a lot of it off of what little bit we've seen. But I think also we base part of it off of the fact that we know Jeff Lebby's offense, when it's working, puts quarterbacks in a position to be successful. We talked about it on the Thunder and Lightning podcast that if you do like an aggregate number of all the quarterbacks he's worked with at Central Florida, at Ole Miss, at Oklahoma, and then at Mississippi State, you get a season that's usually around 3,300 yards passing, around 25 touchdowns, usually around 300 yards rushing. There's a bit of an outlier in there. The first year at State with Michael Van Buren and Shape and State, I think that ended up in negative yards. So I would fully expect Kamario Taylor, regardless of his passing yards, to be closer to 600-700 yards rushing next year. No, 600 or 700.
2: How many yards?
1: 600 or 700. That does not count. Does not count. So you're kind of putting that, you know, Lebby's done this before, he'll do it again, kind of thought process there. But, yes, there is a lot of projection here. You know, I'm not going to vote Kamario Taylor preseason All-SEC. I don't think anybody is. You know, maybe somebody will do it, but they shouldn't. But he has the ceiling to be that kind of player for Mississippi State. At least that's what I've seen from him thus far.
0: We talked about Austin Simmons a lot going into last season. Uh-huh. And I thought we did a really good job with the caveats. Talented. Not been a starter before. Give him grace. I remember we did a segment. I remember cutting it, and the comments were like, "You're crazy." All this stuff. No, he deserved patience. We need to be patient with Austin Simmons. Was kind of our prevailing thing.
1: Taylor has a lot more experience than Simmons did.
0: Yeah,
1: when he took over,
0: Simmons had a possession.
1: Had basically one drive. Yeah.
0: And I remember when Shea Patterson transferred to Michigan, and I was a guest on a Michigan show. And
1: oh, were you?
0: Yeah, and they said, we think up here that it's now Heisman and national championship or bust for him. He's that good. And I said, guys, I'm sorry that Shea Patterson that is actually playing football on the field is absolutely not close to Heisman or bust type conversation, and you're not really being fair to the kid. Mm-hmm. And they didn't like that. Sometimes we do place too much on the shoulders of one player, but I do think so far this offseason, our conversations anyway around Taylor have been super talented, not a lot of experience.
1: Right.
0: We'll see, as opposed to this kid's going to go win the Heisman and win 9 games.
1: Right.
0: I think that sometimes people can get way ahead of themselves with specific players that haven't done anything yet, and I like how...
1: That's just being a fan.
0: Right.
1: It's like this kid was a 4-star, 5-star player, you know, especially when we're talking about Mississippi players playing in this state. I get it. So you want that guy to be successful because you know that's your team's best chance to win. But I said,

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1: What are you going to do this weekend?
2: This feels like the worst.
1: I know, so you're doing something special this weekend, but right. From a general perspective, this is like the worst weekend of the year.
2: Well, I mean, yeah, there's not a lot going on.
1: There's nothing going on.
2: Yeah. That's just, yeah. I'm used to it at this point. I'm 50. I've seen 50 summers and 50 winters. And, well, I guess I haven't seen 50 winters yet, but I take it back. I have, wouldn't I? Because, you know, the first one would count. Anyway, long story short, I don't know. I'll figure something out, though. I'm going to go eat at Awesome Barbecue Restaurant on Saturday. I'm going to go eat at Sacred Ground. So that's exciting.
1: If you got to get his attention.
2: Oh, I'll just walk in and be like, hey, is Derek here? I told him, he asked me to let him know when I came by.
1: Yeah, blame him.
2: Well, I mean, that's not even blame. It's just the guy said, you heard him say it. He said, holler at me when you get there. So that's what I'll do.
1: I might meet you there.
2: I'll let you know when we're on the way.
1: What are you going to do for the 4th of July? Have you planned that out yet?
2: I got a cookout planning up, yeah. Nice. For sure. Going to have a few folks over.
1: You going to shoot off fireworks?
2: Nah, I let the city. Somebody just asked me that, and I'll give you the same answer I gave them. I let the city of Starkville handle that. I'm not much for doing that.
1: I'm a big fireworks guy. I like to do both. Go see the big show and then shoot them off
2: your own. Okay.
1: Ourselves. They are banned technically in the city.
2: Mm-hmm. Don't let Mayor Mary find out.
1: Come at me, Madam Mayor. I'm gonna be shooting off my fireworks now.
2: Mm. That's not the woman to challenge. She will come after you.
1: I mean, I am on record. I'm going to break the law on the 4th of July.
2: You're going to do crimes.
1: I'm going to do crimes.
2: That's tough.
1: I'm so tough. And
2: well, I'm just saying, you know, I don't know if HR is listening, but, you know, you're not giving them a lot of leeway when they, our personal conduct policy, which we're all familiar with.
1: Although, I need to be careful taunting the law enforcement in Madison because I almost called them.
2: Why? What'd you do now?
1: There was a crash in my kitchen. A crash in my kitchen. A few nights ago. And, I mean, I pop up. I don't grab my gun. Because it's, like, up on a high shelf in my closet in a case where you have to, do fingerprints and stuff. I got a bat next to my bed. So I hop up and I grab that and I run into the kitchen. Because I feel like I didn't have time to waste time going to grab my gun. I had to go fight right away.
2: What was it?
1: I looked for an hour.
2: Uh-huh.
1: I sat on my front porch. I looked at my doorbell camera. I looked everywhere. I walked around the yard with a flashlight looking to see if I could find footprints because it had been raining. Nothing. I can't figure out what it was. I can't find it. There was a stained glass picture, like an 8x12 stained glass thing,
2: mm-hmm.
1: that was laying flat on top of the refrigerator, but at an angle.
2: Mm-hmm.
1: And the angle finally, over time, fell off and behind the refrigerator.
2: Yeah.
1: And it shattered. But none of the glass came out from underneath the refrigerator. So I heard glass shattering, hey, Dad, but there was no signs of it at all.
2: Normally when you hear glass shatter, it means Stone Cold Steve Austin's coming out.
1: I mean, that's what it... Man, I thought somebody was trying to break into the house. I looked everywhere. I couldn't find it. And finally, I'm putting some stuff away, and I realize, wait a minute. That doesn't look right up there. Stained glass fell. I felt so stupid.
2: Yeah.
1: My heart was beating so fast in my chest that you could hear it if you were standing next to me. So I thought somebody was in my home. Glass shattered in the middle of the night.
2: You know, you're just sitting there, hear the glass shatter. You're like, what was that? Oh, hell yeah. Michael Barkey, I'm coming to open a can of whoop. You know what, all you?
1: And I have sleep paralysis, too, but I got up, so it wasn't that.
2: Yeah. You have that, too, huh?
1: I have sleep paralysis. It's the worst.
2: Do you see the...

0: You see the guy?
1: I see a demon, yeah.
0: Oh, that's a tough one. I don't have that problem.
1: It's just like a shadow figure thing.
0: I don't have that. I get the paralysis, but I've missed that. We were talking about that on the podcast about if you take too much Benadryl, you see the Hat Man. You heard about this?
1: I've not heard of the Benadryl Hat Man. I'm going to Google that right now.
0: If you take too many Benadryl, you'll see the Hat Man. It's apparently a very common phenomenon for people who, you know, I've only taken Benadryl a few times in my life, so I haven't had that problem. But it's an issue, apparently.
1: So I typed in Benadryl Hat Man on the Google machine.
0: It takes you right to it, yeah. It's disturbing.
1: It gave it to me in German.
0: Oh, well, I don't know about that.
1: My whole AI overview is in German.
0: You went AI.
1: I just typed it in on Google, and of course, the first thing it gives you is AI now because we're a failed society.
0: Benadryl.
1: Hat Man.
0: Well, let me see what else. See if it does it to me. It does, yeah.
1: Why is it in German?
0: Was ist der Hatman? Der Hatman ist ein Fenster to die einklen Schattenfigur. Die Mates einen Grohn Hut Trag. I don't know if I'm doing this right or not, but I'm going to go with it.
1: We'll wrap the week up with you next.
0: Oh, that's too bad.
2: You've got to try the new TikTok diet.
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0: Jonathan says, definitely a tough weekend ahead with not much happening. I'll be watching NASCAR. I mean, College World Series over.
1: Well, this is the weekend. We talked about it earlier, right? What do you do in the offseason? This is a great weekend to hit YouTube up, find you some classic games, and just put them on.
0: Yeah. I mean, you can watch. Scheffler's in the lead at the Travelers, if that does anything for you. The College World Series, though, did really well ratings-wise. Third most watched College World Series of all time.
1: There's still there is some World Cup tomorrow, too.
0: There's some World Cup, and then we'll have the knockout stage for the Americans on Wednesday.
1: Yeah, the first knockout game is actually on Sunday, South Africa and Canada. South Africa getting in was a big deal. They haven't – obviously, not everything's set in stone for all of the games. These are the games that are locked in. We have South Africa, Canada, Brazil, Japan. That's an interesting matchup.
0: Ooh, that can be fun.
1: Netherlands, Morocco, a couple of heavyweights there. Ivory Coast and Norway.
0: What a clash of cultures that is.
1: It really is. That'll be a lot of fun. Obviously, the United States versus Bosnia and Herzegovina, and that's the only ones that are locked in. Switzerland, Australia, Mexico, France, Germany are already on to the round of 32. It's just waiting to see who pops in there to play them.
0: Good stuff.
1: But yeah, you got the English tomorrow. The Portuguese are playing. Portugal-Colombia should be fun. That should be a good game. Panama-England. England needs to win. Yeah, I think if England could get out, they could be out. I think if Croatia wins, I don't know. I guess if England were to lose, they'd be in trouble. But I don't think they'll lose to Panama.
0: Probably not. Seems unlikely.
1: Unless Panama's running a little bit hot tonight.
0: Panama.
1: Can barely see the road from the heat coming off. Kind of stuff. You know what I'm talking about.
0: No show.
1: Yeah.
0: Third most College World Series on record. Third most watched NCAA tournament since 2009. The most watched Super Regional since 2009 and the best regional round ever for the College World Series. And that is up against the World Cup. So that's really good for college baseball. And I know what you guys are thinking. Well, who cares about the World Cup? Well, the World Cup is setting ratings records. So the College World Series also getting watched like this while ratings records are being reached. It was really impressive. College baseball is growing nationally. There's no doubt about it.
1: Yeah. And I don't know that it'll ever get the attention it truly deserves as you know, I because I think we live in the South and where baseball is such a big deal here in the SEC that we view it through a different lens than the rest of the country does. Where, you know, you look at the ticker, it's behind WNBA and everything else, the stuff that people in this area by and large aren't huge fans of. So I'm glad to see it continue to grow. I'm glad to see it continue to get bigger. I just don't know that it'll ever get the full attention that, you know, you'll never have a national sports show give college baseball the attention that we give college baseball on this show.
0: Yeah, I mean, no shot.
1: Yeah.
0: But they could, because I saw, I think it was Carl Ravitch clap back at somebody today that.
1: Oh, it was Kyle Peterson. I saw this.
0: Wait, Kyle Peterson was the one that said it to Ravitch?
1: Kyle Peterson was going off on somebody who said, y'all don't cover college baseball enough. What did Ravitch say?
0: It may have been KP then, where it was like, we have 300 games.
1: Yes,
0: on
1: that was KP.
0: But that's not coverage. That's airing it. People want is you to treat it.
1: We're not talking about being able to watch the games. We're talking about like college baseball leading sports center.
0: Yeah.
1: College baseball is on the front page of ESPN. I don't have to search for it. Stuff like that.
0: That's what people are asking for is, especially
1: the final game of college baseball's season not being played at 3 p.m. on a Monday. Monday. Yeah. It should be 7 o'clock ABC, the College World Series.
0: Yeah. Well, we air the games. Yeah, that's the point. We know you do. So act like it. That's the bizarre part about it is you do offer all of these things. You
1: Good
0: would think
1: here.
0: That a little promotion would help you.
1: The regionals are behind the paywall. The yeah. Not every regional is just on cable television. Some of them you have to pay to watch the postseason. That is an issue. I agree with that.
0: Yeah.
1: Now, I don't have a problem with, you know, because for the most part, you're paying for something. You've already got it, right? If you have the SEC Network, you probably are paying for ESPN Plus as it is, or there's so many packages that are available. But that is something. Can you imagine if the college football playoff first week was
0: yeah. But, behind the ESPN but my Plus? Dad asked me, how do I watch? Is it on TV? And my answer is no. You got to go to streaming. He's like, never mind.
1: Yeah.
0: Convenience.
1: Especially for people a little older than me, they're like, if it's not on TV, I'm not fooling with that. You know, that's every year we have that problem with the streaming football game.
0: Yeah.
1: You know, like, what channel? Nope, never mind.
0: You guys have a great weekend. We're so thankful for you making our show a part of your day. We'll be back on Monday. We'll talk. I mean, nothing's really happening this weekend, but something always does. We'll talk about that. We'll keep the countdown going. We'll do winners and losers and get you ready for World Cup Wednesday, all coming up next week. You guys have a great weekend. Good night.
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4: Fox News, I'm Angelo Bavaro. The U.S. military launching airstrikes in Iran one day after a commercial ship was targeted in the Strait of Hormuz.
5: The U.S. hit Iranian missile and drone storage facilities and coastal radar sites in response to a drone attack Thursday on a commercial cargo ship in the Strait of Hormuz. President Trump calls the drone strike on the commercial vessel a foolish violation of the ceasefire agreement.
4: Fox's Jared Halpern. Israel and Lebanon signing a framework agreement mediated by the U.S. after several days of talks to secure an end to fighting.
6: Hopefully we'll have many more of these conversations and make real and tangible progress so that the people of both of these countries can be hopeful about their future, a future of peace.
4: Secretary of State Marco Rubio there. 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
9: With Super Talk News, I'm Griffin Rowe. A Hinds County jury found 39-year-old Ricardo Perkins guilty of sexual battery, gratification of lust, and filming without permission of a minor. After Perkins was caught with the 13-year-old daughter of his girlfriend in 2023, he was taken into custody by authorities to await trial. Once the case was brought before a court, Perkins was found guilty on all counts and will serve life in prison plus 10 years. The juvenile crime problem continues to plague Mississippi after Gulfport police arrested 17-year-old Kenneth Hopkins for two counts of aggravated assault. Authorities responded to the scene of a drive-by shooting, but by the time they arrived, both suspects had fled. During the investigation, Gulfport detectives determined that the incident was initiated by Hopkins allegedly bumping the other suspect involved with a door upon entering a store. The two got into an altercation with firearms before Hopkins allegedly stole from 21-year-old Richard Smith Jr.'s car. Smith has yet to be found by authorities, but the investigation is ongoing.

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1: The second day of the Great American Fair is getting underway in Washington, D.C. today. Fox's Alex Hogan reports from the site of the fair.
2: It is the second day of the Great American State Fair. Once again, visitors can walk up and down the mall, and they will see all of these different flags representing different states and territories. Yesterday, there was a beautiful flyover that people stopped to watch once the gates opened as crowds started to form, especially creating some long lines outside some of these pavilions. And people who came here to visit say it was an incredible celebration to kick off America's 250th birthday. Every day has a theme, and today's theme is American Grown in the America Heartland Arena. Cattle, sheep, goats, and hogs, those will be showcased today. There will also be an American Rodeo.
1: Mississippi's portion of the fair includes a large interactive pavilion highlighting its history and contribution to America throughout the years. For all things Mississippi, visit supertalk.fm. With Supertalk News, I'm Griffin Ray.
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15: Hey, welcome back to the Lars Larson Show on a First Amendment Friday. We can talk about the French and air conditioning here in just a moment. But it is First Amendment Friday, and we've got a naysayer on the line, and that's Alma. And I want to know what is on Alma's mind and what we disagree about that makes her a naysayer, since this program specializes in naysayers. Alma, welcome to the program. And what is it that differentiates your point of view from mine?
16: Everything almost, Lars. But, Lars, I want to know, only in America can they have a person like Donald Trump, president of the United States, and he's the most racist person in the world. And only in America can they take the black man who helped build this country and tear him down. Only in America can they make white Africans over here and bring them and get Social Security and welfare. Where am I wrong?
15: I can tell you you're wrong 6 ways from Sunday, Alma. Why? Tell me your best.
16: Disagree.
15: Tell me if you're going to accuse Donald Trump of being racist. then tell me the evidence. Because if I go on the air and say that Joe Biden does not have a brain, I can give you lots of evidence that Joe Biden does not have a brain. Tell me the evidence that that Donald Trump is a racist.
16: All you got to do is open his mouth and none but racist myths spew out. And you
15: give
16: catch
15: me, an example,
16: me on that
15: please.
16: One every time.
15: Give
16: Wait,
15: me an example,
16: Lord,
15: please.
16: Let me say this. Do you don't think he's a racist?
15: No.
16: So he's a fair, honest person in everything he says and does.
15: What is it, Donald?
16: Go up, coming down.
15: Alma, tell me what it is that Donald Trump has done that where he treats black people differently, because I can give you lots of examples. The Biden administration had programs set up to
16: you
15: shovel
16: know,
15: out money
16: Lord.
15: Only to black farmers and not to white farmers.

0: June 22nd, and this is your Fox Daily Snapshot. Today's National Kissing Day. It's a day to pucker up and plant one on someone who wants to kiss you back. It's also the day to celebrate the onion ring, but a word of advice, if you're going to kiss someone, make sure you brush your teeth or use some mouthwash or breath mints. Notorious Boston mobster James Whitey Bulger arrested in 2011 after 16 years on the run at the age of 81 in Santa Monica, California. He was beaten to death in prison at the age of 89 in 2019.
1: I live my life a quarter mile at a time.
0: The first of the popular movie series, The Fast and Furious, is released in 2001. Born on this day in 1949, arguably the top actress of her era, Meryl Streep, the multiple Academy Award winner. An NBA Hall of Famer and scoring machine, Pete Maravich in 1947. He's a member of the league's 40th anniversary all-time team. I'm CJ Papa. That's your Fox Daily Snapshot.
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4: With SuperTalk News, I'm Griffin Rowe. A Hinds County jury found 39-year-old Ricardo Perkins guilty of sexual battery, gratification of lust, and filming without permission of a minor. After Perkins was caught with the 13-year-old daughter of his girlfriend in 2023, he was taken into custody by authorities to await trial. Once the case was brought before a court, Perkins was found guilty on all counts and will serve life in prison plus 10 years. The juvenile crime problem continues to plague Mississippi after Gulfport police arrested 17-year-old Kenneth Hopkins for two counts of aggravated assault. Authorities responded to the scene of a drive-by shooting, but by the time they arrived, both suspects had fled. During the investigation, Gulfport detectives determined that the incident was initiated by Hopkins allegedly bumping the other suspect involved with a door upon entering a store. The two got into an altercation with firearms before Hopkins allegedly stole from 21-year-old Richard Smith Jr.'s car. Smith is yet to be found by authorities, but the investigation is ongoing.
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3: And there was a black soldier sitting on his helmet with a flashlight reading the Bible and explaining it to the guys sitting around him and asking questions.
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3: 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We went in. It was snowing. We can't get out. It was before daylight. There wasn't a cloud in the sky, full of stars. Snow was all over the place, and it was so quiet you could hear the quietness, you know. Mm. And there was one star in the east that seemed like brighter than all the rest.

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1: Fox News, I'm Carmen Roberts. The U.S. military retaliates against Iran following yesterday's IRG drone attack on a cargo ship in the Strait of Hormuz.
2: President Trump is following through on a pledge he made last week in France that if the Iranians did not behave, he would just go back to, quote, dropping bombs right smack in the middle of their heads.
3: I don't like the fact that they took a shot yesterday.
2: But experts believe the likelihood of Iran exiting the Strait of Hormuz is slim.
1: Fox's Peter Ducey, the IRG, says it will respond. Former National Security Advisor John Bolton pleads guilty to illegally retaining classified information.
4: He is set to be sentenced on October 28th and could face as much as 5 years in prison, though the agreement with the Justice Department may help avoid any jail time.
1: Fox's Jared Halperin. 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
5: I'm Kelly Bennett for Super Talk Mississippi News. A Mississippi man who was sentenced to life in prison for a murder and armed robbery in 2018 will receive a new trial. 36-year-old Calvin Gibson was convicted of killing and robbing 29-year-old Brandon Cooper and sentenced to life in 2024. His lawyers appealed the conviction. They argued that his right to a speedy trial had been violated, that insufficient evidence was presented to support his convictions, and that the court allowed hearsay testimony. They also argued there was prosecutorial misconduct. The state Supreme Court agreed and has ordered a new trial. For more Mississippi news, sports, weather, and politics, follow us on Facebook, X, or online at supertalk.fm.
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5: The heat index will be in the triple digits across Mississippi this weekend, and that increases the risk of heat stroke. The Mississippi Department of Health is encouraging residents to take precautions.